0: with SRN News. I'm Keith Peters in Washington. Inflation hits a three-year high, highlighting affordability challenges for Americans. Correspondent Bernie Bennett reports.
1: Rising gas prices pushed inflation to its highest level in 3 years last month. A headache for the Federal Reserve and a potential political challenge for the Trump administration as midterm elections near. Labor Department said Wednesday that consumer prices rose 4.2% in May from a year earlier, up from 3.8% in April, and the third straight increase. On a monthly basis, prices rose 0.5% last month after big gains of 0.6% in April and 0.9% in March. Bernie Bennett, Washington.
0: Wall Street reacted badly, with the Dow Jones Industrial Average plunging 953 points, the Nasdaq dropping 509, the S&P lower by 119. This is SRN News.
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16: Larry Elder here, the sage from South Central, the Prince of Pico Union, the Czar of Common Sense, the Great Eldersky, Don Lorenzo. Welcome to the program. No victor credits allowed, because we've got a country to save.

888-971-SAGE, 888-971-7243. I am Larry Elder. We are Salem News Channel. Iran launched attacks today on Bahrain, Kuwait, and Jordan after the U.S. military retaliated against Iran for the downing of the American attack helicopter. President Trump says Iran has taken too long to negotiate a deal, and, quote, now they will have to pay the price, end of quote. Stephen A. Smith blames Trump for the Knicks losing the game against the San Antonio Spurs at Madison Square Garden. Smith said that Trump disrupted the Knicks' mojo. Now, I'm no expert, but I saw the game, and it seemed to me that the mojo of the San Antonio Spurs and their superstar Wimby might have had a little something to do with it. About the murder conviction of black Texas teen Carmelo Anthony, Jasmine Crockett says Anthony was justified in using deadly force, that the knife used to kill white teen Austin Metcalf was not even a deadly weapon. And she believes that race played a major role in the conviction of Carmelo Anthony. Democrats are standing by Graham Plattner. Now, for 10 years, Democrats have accused President Trump of being a Nazi. And now they're backing a man with a Nazi tattoo on his chest. You cannot make this up. Is California a lost cause? Can Steve Hilton win? All of this and more, 888-971-SAGE, 888-971-7243. Dissent, of course, is welcome. We have our Mark line open 24-7. We have our Super Rosita line open 24-7. Haven't heard from Super in a few days, Maestro, have we? Don't know why that is. I refer to Mr. McConnell, my engineer, as the Maestro. Now, I want to start with this trial in Texas. There is, as was the case regarding the death of George Floyd, zero evidence that race had anything whatever to do with this case. None. As you know, we had 4 months of protests in the summer of 2020. Billions of dollars in secured and unsecured property damage. 25 people killed, 2,000 police officers wounded. Millions of people, hundreds of different cities and towns had protests, demonstrations, and in some cases violent demonstrations, because of an assumption that what happened between George Floyd and Officer Derek Chauvin had to do with race when there was zero evidence of it. As I mentioned before many times, the lead prosecutor happened to be black. In his opening statement, took pains to say that the Minneapolis PD in general was not on trial.

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5: Of course, unarmed does not mean not dangerous. Michael Brown, for example, Ferguson. They found his DNA on the officer's gun, meaning he was trying to get the gun. He was unarmed in the sense of not having a weapon, but he was trying to get one. My point is, race is often injected where there's zero evidence that it played a role. In this case, neither the defense nor the prosecution said race had anything to do with the encounter. The defense argued self-defense. But neither the defense nor the prosecution argued that race had anything to do with this case. So why then are we talking about it? Because people are criticizing the trial because there were no black jurors on the jury. Apparently there were three that were rejected for cause because all three of them said they didn't want to send a black person to jail. I think one of them said, I don't want to send a brother to jail. So, of course, the prosecution objected for cause, meaning it doesn't detract from the so-called peremptory challenges. You get a certain number of, depending upon the jurisdiction, number of challenges for whatever reason you want. Don't have to give a reason. I just want Joe Schmo off. But you have unlimited challenges for cause. So if people say, I'm not going to convict no matter the evidence, that is a prime reason to reject somebody for cause. And apparently three jurors were rejected for cause who were black. There were three others, apparently, who were black, who were educators. Now, why would you oppose the seating of a black educator? Because the prosecution very likely assumed that the educators would have a disproportionate amount of influence over the jurors because they come from education. In any case, there were no blacks on the jury. So that's one of the reasons for the controversy. And I said this yesterday. In Washington, D.C., particularly years ago when the city was even higher percentage of blacks than it is right now, it was not uncommon for a white criminal defendant to be judged by an all-black jury. Years ago, Oliver North was convicted of lying to Congress by an all-black jury. And when he appealed his conviction, and he gave a number of reasons for why he thought the conviction should be overturned, he never used as a reason that I did not have a jury of my peers because there were no whites on the jury. He never even made that argument. So it is not uncommon for there to be a jury of a different race of the defendant. The question is whether or not those jurors can look at the law and the facts and render a verdict. Now, the facts pretty much are, in my opinion, pretty clear. This is a high school track meet. It was raining, apparently, and each team had their own tent, although the team of Carmelo Anthony did not have a tent. Don't know why, but did not have a tent. So Anthony went to this team's tent. He was asked to leave several times, refused to leave, said something to the effect of, make me. And apparently either the victim or the victim's twin brother put hands on Carmelo Anthony. By put hands, I mean a shove. Some of the witnesses describe it somewhat differently, but that's pretty much what was described. Carmelo Anthony produces a knife from his backpack, plunges it into the heart of Austin Metcalf. Metcalf dies. Carmelo Anthony, by the way, ran away, later on turned himself in and admitted that he had done it. There's no question about him having done it. The question is whether or not there was a legitimate reason to argue this was self-defense. The jury took about 3 hours, which is a pretty short period of time, and it concluded that he was guilty of first-degree murder. Jasmine Crockett says if you reverse the

race of the parties involved, the outcome would have been different. If Metcalf had been black and Carmelo Anthony white, different verdict. No evidence of that whatsoever. Now, here's something that should make you angry. 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
10: 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I am Larry Elder. We are sailing the news channel. We're going to get to Iran and get to California in a few minutes. Have you noticed something about this case of Carmelo Anthony found guilty of first-degree murder? Jackman Crockett claims the race had to do with his being convicted, and if Carmelo Anthony were white, he would not have been convicted. Notice that, to my knowledge, could be wrong, let me know if I'm wrong, 888-971-7243, I know you will. neither Barack, if I had a son, he'd look like Trayvon Obama, nor Al, no justice, no peace, Sharpton, has said anything publicly about this case. Al Sharpton certainly isn't reluctant to whip out the race card. And you know why? They both know the facts and the law clearly point to guilt. Now, they're not going to say it because they don't want to get on the wrong side of Jasmine Crockett, number 47.
11: Was it a switch? I don't know what he had.
12: It was like a. It seemed like it was a multi-tool, almost like a Swiss Army.
11: Like with the like with the little scissors and everything and whatever. Mm-hmm. So it was small. Mm-hmm. Well, I would argue the size of it alone, you wouldn't even think it's a deadly weapon.
13: And that's why he had the bag.
11: If it was one of the little, I don't know. Like I do.
12: Well, that's why he went to his coach and was like. But I don't think I heard him that.
10: Can you imagine? Switch this around. White kid plunges whatever this was in the chest of a black teenager. Black teenager dies. And then some pundit says, well, I'm not even sure it was a knife. I mean, I'm not even sure it was a deadly weapon. What do you think Jasmine Crockett would be saying? Number 48.
11: Black women... especially black women who have black male children, live in fear and agony every single day. A fear and agony that I promise you, the Metcalfs probably never spent a day living that way. Uh-huh. And we're going to have just some real conversations about race in this country.
10: Isn't this disgusting? Let me tell you something. Black women, especially those who have black children, live in fear. Live in fear of whom? I'll tell you who they live in fear of. Other young blacks. According to the Centers for Disease Control, depending upon the age demographic, depending upon the year, a young black man is anywhere from 10 to 12 times more likely to be murdered than a young white man, same age demo. And they're not being murdered by whites. They're being murdered by other young black men. I've talked about this for years. This disgusting Jasmine Crockett makes this comment. The number one cause of preventable death for a young white male, accidents, like car accidents, drug overdoses, drownings. Number one cause of preventable death for a young black man is homicide. Homicide. Almost always at the hands of another young black man. How are you advancing anything by making this assertion she just made? Black women live in fear. Fear of white people. Nearly 50% of the homicides in America are committed by blacks. Almost all black men, almost all young black men. Whites, while 60% of the country, commit a lower percentage in terms of their percentage of population of homicides. And when you really get down to it, you're talking about just a handful of counties where these homicides take place. And in some cases, just a handful of blocks, often gang-related. It's a big, fat lie what she just said. Number 22.
11: If a 300-pound man is beating me, like on top of me and beating me down, I'm not limited to fists. You know, I would argue that even the only time we go into things like people's hands being considered deadly weapons is typically like if they're a professional boxer or that kind of stuff. But I think By the time you start getting to like football player, good argument. Good freaking argument. We're not talking about like the golfers. We're talking about football players, right? Like, this is what they are trained to do, is to inflict like serious physical contact. And it's my understanding that the decedent was that.
14: What is she talking about? What beat down? Asked to leave. Anthony allegedly said something like, make me. Touch me and see what happens. While reaching into his backpack. There was pushing or grabbing, unclear exactly what. He pulls out a knife. Stabs Metcalf, the white teen, once in the chest. Kills him. The jury rejected the self-defense claim and didn't opt, by the way, for the lesser charge of manslaughter. Since then, the prosecution says that they will consider allowing this to be lowered to second degree. But Jack McCrockett simply suggests that Carmelo Anthony was being beat down by a 300-pound man. No evidence of it whatsoever. Just says it. And once again, this is another so-called black leader, Jasmine Crockett, using her platform about BS. Have you heard her say anything about the fact that 85% of black 8th grade or 13-year-old kids are neither reading nor math proficient? Has she said anything at all about what I just said, about what the Center for Disease Control said, about the rate at which a young black man is murdered compared to the rate at which a young white male is murdered? Has she said one word about that? Has she said one word about the dismal education kids are getting, K through 12? She went, by the way, to a private school. Has she said anything at all about that? And again, don't you think it's strange that even the biggest race hustler in America, Al Sharpton, has not said one word about this case? Maybe, just maybe, it's because the facts and the law suggest that Carmelo Anthony is in fact guilty. 888-971-SAGE, 888-971-7243. I am Larry Elder. Do not leave town.
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1: 35 years for a kid who had decided to go at under a tent that was not his team's tent as it was raining, and simply didn't want to be put out in the rain by some random kid that he didn't know who was larger than him. Listen, a lot of people don't know what it is to live as a black person in this country, but just like you can give the benefit of the doubt to so many police officers when they go out and they shoot some black unarmed person, even though they are trained, the fact that there was little to no mercy seen or humanity seen when this black boy said that I was scared, or the fact
2: 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I am Larry Elder, Salem News Channel, coming to you from the Relief Factor studio. 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You heard her assertion, and she suggested that the police were using deadly force against black people just because they're black. It's a big fat lie. Are there certain instances in which the cops fail to follow the law? Of course there are. But they are rare. And they should be dealt with on a case-by-case basis. The idea that cops are systemically using deadly force against black people just because they're black is a big, fat lie. I've told you about the economist named Roland Fryer, happens to be black. He is the youngest tenured professor in the history of Harvard, and Harvard is the oldest college in America. That's how smart this guy is. From the inner city in Baltimore. And he did a study because he assumed that the police were in fact using deadly force against blacks just because they were black. And he said the findings were the most shocking of his professional career. Found out that the police were not in fact using deadly force against blacks just because they were black. He got rid of the whole group of researchers, hired another group of researchers who came up with the same conclusion. And here's what happened. Number 51.
3: I collected a lot of data. We collected millions of observations on everyday use of force that wasn't lethal. We collected thousands of observations on lethal force. And it was in this moment in 2016 that I realized people lose their minds when they don't like the result. And so what my paper showed, you'll see tomorrow, like some of you, was that, yes, we saw some bias in the low-level uses of force, every day pushing up against cars and things like that. People seem to like that result. But we didn't find any racial bias in police shootings. Now, that was really surprising to me because I expected to see it. The little-known fact is I had 8 full-time RAs that it took to do this over nearly a year. When I found this surprising result, I hired 8 fresh ones and redid it to make sure. They came up with the same exact answer, and I thought it was robust. And then I went to go give it, and my God, all hell broke loose. It was a 104-page, dense, academic, economics paper with a 150-page appendix, okay? It was posted for 4 minutes when I got my first email. This is full of doesn't make any sense. And I wrote back, how'd you read it that fast? That's amazing. You are a genius. And I had colleagues take me into to the side and say, don't publish this. You'll ruin your career. I said, what are you talking about? I said, what's wrong with it? Do you believe the first part? Yes. Do you believe the second part? Well, it's the issue is they just don't fit together. We like the first one, but you should publish the second one another time. I said, let me ask this. If the second part about the police shootings, this is a literal conversation. I said to them, if the second part showed bias, do you think I should publish it then? And they said, yeah, then it would make sense. And I said, I guarantee you I'll publish it. We'll see what happens. So it was, you know, I lived under police protection for about 30 or 40 days. I had a 7-day-old daughter at the time, I remember going and shopping for, because, you know, when you have a newborn, you think you have enough diapers, you don't. So I was going to the grocery store to get diapers with an armed guard. It was crazy. It was really, truly crazy.
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1: If a 300-pound man is beating me, like on top of me and beating me down, I'm not limited to fists. You know, I would argue that even the only time we go into things like people's hands being considered deadly weapons is typically like if they're a professional boxer or that kind of stuff. But I think by the time you start getting to like football player, good argument. Good freaking argument. We're not talking about like the golfers. We're talking about football players, right? Like this is what they are trained to do, is to inflict like serious physical contact. And it's my understanding that the decedent was that.
2: 888-971-SAGE, 888-971-7243. I am Larry Elder. We are Salem News Channel. We're going to talk about California coming up. Also about President Trump saying that he's run out of patience with Iran. Larry Elder, Salem News Channel. By the way, the decedent, the victim, Austin Metcalf, was 6 feet and 200 pounds, not 300 pounds, unless he gained 100 pounds since he was stabbed to death. And Carmelo Anthony was 5'11", 162 pounds. Neil is in the Bronx. Neil, you're on the Larry Elder Show. Thank you so much for calling.
11: How are you doing, Larry?
2: I'm doing great, Neil. Long time no hear from.
11: I was young. I used to fight people in the street, right? It was a one-on-one fight. It was no knife. We didn't put a knife on nobody. This young man took a knife to fight a man who was unarmed. He's a coward. His father is just better than that. You don't stab people and get 35 years for murder. First, yo, I'm saying that, Larry, the truth is this. See, they don't understand. When you got a fight to go to, one-on-one, anybody put a weapon on you is a punk. You was deal with your target. I fought people in the Bronx and Brooklyn. I got my butt whooped. I didn't put no knife on them. I don't put no gun on them. That's a bad move, Larry. Mm-hmm. And I'm telling you this. He should go to jail for the rest of his life. He should be in a murder. Ain't nothing wrong. Black lives matter. Look, every life matters. It ain't about just black life. God gave us all life. It ain't down with just colored people. This is pathetic.
2: It is pathetic. It is pathetic, Neil. Neil, as always, thank you very much for calling. A couple of things. If you were a prosecutor and someone like Jasmine Crockett is in the jury pool and you're conducting voir dire to determine who sits on the jury, would you put her on the jury? Would you put somebody who thinks like that on the jury? And then when they get kicked off, what do? They cry racism. You're not thinking clearly. You're not thinking fairly. You're saying it's a Swiss Army knife, 5-inch blade. You're accusing the victim of weighing 300 pounds and weighing 200 pounds. And of beating Carmelo Anthony when there was no beating. Why would you want somebody like that on the jury? Rosalie is in Berkeley. Rosalie, you're on the Larry Elder Show. Thank you so much for calling.
12: Hi, Larry. Thanks for letting me speak this bit of information I have. I listen to other conservative talk shows. I've listened to you for years. I probably shouldn't mention the person's name, but he's very conservative. And he got kicked off of his regular radio channel. And so now he's on Rumble. So I just really need your opinion on this. He was talking today about how there is a war on white men and kind of like not so much white women, but white men in particular, and that especially after this verdict in Texas, do you feel like there can be he was mentioning instances where, you know, a person of color might be in like a quiet restaurant and start like playing their music on their phone super loud, trying to get like a reaction from somebody so they could have a violent confrontation with them. And, you know, I have young white male white male kids, and, you know, I mean, do you see any kind of, like, sort of universal retaliation for this? Because I kind of think everybody thought he would get off because he was black.
2: Well, Rosalie, I understand why this man, whose name you didn't mention, made his comment. But do I believe there's going to be some sort of race war as a result of this verdict? No, I don't. But I do believe there's a problem. Most homicides are same-race homicides. We've talked about this for a very long time. But there are, every year, about 750 black, white, or white-black homicides. 500 whites are killed, even though blacks are just 13% of the population. 250 blacks are killed by whites, even though they're 60% of the population. So when there is a black, white, white-black homicide, it's far more likely to be a white victim and black perp than the other way around. There is an anger on the part of a lot of young black men, pushed by people like Jasmine Crockett and race hustlers like Al Sharpton, telling them they're victims, telling them that racism remains a major problem in America. And so if you're fed a diet of that, you're pulled over by a white cop, it's not unreasonable to have an attitude. You're fed this diet, you have a verbal encounter with a white person, it's not unreasonable for you to assume that the white person is saying something to you because of the color of your skin when you're being told by this by so-called black leaders. Evidence be damned. This is what people like Jasmine Crockett are doing to this country. And Barack Obama did it too. If I had a son, he'd look like Trayvon. The Cambridge police acted stupidly. Racism is in America's DNA. 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
1: 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I am Larry Elder. We are Salem News Channel. Coming up, can California be saved? Is it possible that Steve Hilton can become the next governor of this state? We're going to talk about that next hour. Getting back to the trial and conviction of Carmelo Anthony, a few more things. Jasmine Crockett implied that blacks were being persecuted by whites, and I mentioned the stats on black, white, black homicide. What about black, white, black non-homicide? Attempted murder, assault with a deadly weapon, rape. Recent years, roughly about 500,000 such actions between blacks and whites. Non-homicide violent crime. About 500,000. In 85 to 90% of the cases, it involves a white victim and a black perp. Only 10 to 15% the other way around. So if you want to play this game about one race being persecuted by the other, whites have a much stronger argument than do blacks. It isn't even close. Again, roughly 500,000 to 600,000 non-homicide violent acts of crime between blacks and whites in recent years, on average. 85 to 90% it's a black perp, white victim. Only 10% the other way around. And this nonsense, these lies are being pushed by so-called black leaders, one of whom is a former Attorney General Eric Holder, who, when he was Attorney General, talked about, quote, pernicious racism, end of quote, his expression, not mine. And he said black criminal defendants get longer sentences for the same crime committed by white criminal defendants. And he cited the U.S. Sentencing Commission. And he's not wrong. Anywhere from 12 to 20% longer sentence. But the very same U.S. Sentencing Commission said the reason for this is the average black criminal defendant has more convictions than the average white criminal defendant, which judges, of course, take into consideration when they determine the sentencing. Black judges give black criminal defendants longer sentences. Yet here he is saying this publicly, giving people, particularly young black men, the impression that they're being victimized by a racist criminal justice system when it isn't true. At one time it was true, but it's not now. And how many states have black attorneys general, black prosecutors? It's just a big, fat lie. And it's not helping anybody. Why work hard? Why defer gratification? When after all, the man's going to get you anyway. Disgusting.
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4: with SRN News. I'm Keith Peters in Washington. The Pentagon has announced more U.S. strikes on Iran.
5: The U.S. military has begun another round of strikes against Iran after President Donald Trump said more were coming, with Trump warning that Tehran would pay the price for stalled negotiations. U.S. Central Command says in a social media post that the military is striking multiple targets in Iran and that it's being done in response to Iran's unwarranted and continued aggression. The second day of American strike came hours after Bahrain, Kuwait, and Jordan, all of which host U.S. troops, came under Iranian fire. It's the third time this week that back-and-forth strikes have tested a two-month ceasefire. I'm Lisa Dwyer.
4: On Wall Street, the Dow down by 953 points, the Nasdaq plunged 509, the S&P lower by 119. This is SRN News.
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11: Larry Elder here, the sage from South Central, the prince of Pico Union, the czar of common sense, the great Eldersky, Don Lorenzo. Welcome to the program.

0: 888-971-SAGE, 888-971-7243. I am Larry Elder. We are Salem News Channel. We're going to get into whether Steve Hilton could become governor of California and California in general in just a few minutes. But first, let me play you this news clip describing a crime, and you tell me what you notice about it. Number 32.
1: It started with an argument about someone yelling too loudly on his phone, and it ended in gunfire and a 41-year-old man dead, and it happened on an MTA bus. Surveillance video shows passengers running off that bus moments after gunshots rang out, including at least one rider with a baby stroller. According to police, the victim told the suspect to keep it down. An argument ensued, and then the gunman shot the victim in his abdomen on a BX36 bus. It happened yesterday around 2:30 in the afternoon at White Plains Road and East Tremont Avenue. The suspect then fled on foot southbound on White Plains Road. He's described as a young man, possibly a teenager, wearing a white shirt at the time. The victim, identified by police as Jonathan Pettigrew, was rushed to Jacoby Hospital, where he later died.
0: Notice anything? Let me play for you again. And notice how they described the suspect, or more importantly, notice what they omitted in describing the suspect. Play it again.
1: It started with an argument about someone yelling too loudly on his phone, and it ended in gunfire and a 41-year-old man dead, and it happened on an MTA bus. Surveillance video shows passengers running off that bus moments after gunshots rang out, including at least one rider with a baby stroller. According to police, the victim told the suspect to keep it down. An argument ensued, and then the gunman shot the victim in his abdomen on a BX36 bus. It happened yesterday around 2:30 in the afternoon at White Plains Road and East Tremont Avenue. The suspect then fled on foot southbound on White Plains Road. He's described as a young man, possibly a teenager, wearing a white shirt at the time. The victim, identified by police as Jonathan Pettigrew, was rushed to Jacoby Hospital, where he later died.
0: Young man, possibly a teenager, wearing a white shirt, but no mention of his race. Really? Pourquoi? I have no idea what race the suspect is, but how do you describe he has a gun, white shirt, there are a number of witnesses, plural, and you don't mention the suspect, don't mention his race, still at large? One more thing about kicking certain people off juries. One of the OJ jurors, a woman named Carrie Bess, years later in a documentary, she'd interviewed about why she reached the verdict she reached. Here's what she said. Number 52.
2: Do you think that there are members of the jury that voted to acquit OJ because of Rodney King?
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5: Steve Hilton, too. It's watch. You got to watch. And they approved Steve Hilton very quickly. They didn't want it. There was too much heat on him. The only reason he got approved, he had all the votes he needed, probably to be first place. But the only reason they approved Steve Hilton, it was going to be 2 weeks. They said it. And then they approved him that night because the heat was on them, because they're cheating dogs. And you can't have a great country when that happens. That's why Los Angeles, that's why that state is in such trouble. It's the most.
6: Here is what Hilton said, number 19.
7: Great guy, Steve Hilton. So he's saying there's a conspiracy to rig the vote against you right now. What do you say to that?
8: Well, I think the most important point, Aaron, is that we're feeling as confident as we ever have been that I'm going to make the top two. Tom Steyer is just not getting the numbers he needs to catch up with us, and there's a diminishing amount of vote out there for him to make up that ground. And that's the really important point. It means that in November, Californians will be able to choose change, change from 16 years that have given us these terrible results, the highest cost of living in the country, all those things we've talked about many times. That's the substantive point that matters here, that in November, there'll be a real choice. Do we want more of the same with Javier Becerra, more of the same cost and incompetence and corruption, or do we want to go in a new direction to lower costs, lower taxes, and put California back on track?
7: So I don't know if you saw this because it just happened, but Congressman Kevin Kiley, he's an independent, but he was until very recently a Republican, as you know, California. He says that the pace of the counting is unacceptable. And I think a lot of very reasonable people agree with that. Come on, California. It's great independence and everybody get to vote in these primaries, but it shouldn't take so long to count. Okay, but then when it comes to these issues of, you know, that the president is out there saying that that means there's fraud and a conspiracy, Congressman Kiley says no, that there's no evidence of fraud. I wanted to play for you what he just said, Steve.
8: Mm-hmm.
7: Is there any evidence you are aware of that there is any fraud in the counting of the election in California?
9: No, I don't think that's particularly a helpful way to characterize it, because the slow counting of ballots, I think, is a problem. So I think California does need to get its act together, but that's
7: separately,
9: not really characterizing it. Yeah.
7: Is no fraud that you're aware of?
9: I have heard, not at least in relation to counting the votes late.
7: So I just, in terms of where you stand, are you worried that there's fraud right now, or are you just, hey, frustrated that the count is slow, but that you believe the process is fair?
8: Yeah, so look, there's so many things wrong with the system. I've been saying all along that we take it very seriously because we don't want to let people down, and we've been very vigilant on it. We're keeping an eye on it. We've got teams standing by, lawyers standing by, and actually it's the same answer that actually I've been giving for a few days now. We've seen nothing that would give us cause to intervene in that way. But more importantly than that, Bill Esaly, the U.S. attorney, who's actually got the full weight, we're just a campaign, he's got the full weight of the Justice Department, and he's there and he's taking a look at it. And I trust that if there is anything that needs to be investigated, that he will make sure it happens. But I think the real point is that this whole system needs to be improved. At the end of last week, I actually offered Gavin Newsom a suggestion for how we could speed things up, because one of the reasons it's so slow is that it's done county by county. There just aren't enough people in the offices doing the counting. One reason for that is because you've got a lot of complexity, because there's a lot of signature verification. One way around that, we can actually vote for in November in California, voter ID. That would remove the need for all the signature verification. That would really speed things up. So there's a lot of sensible things we could do to avoid this kind of fiasco. And that's really what it is. It's making California look like a laughing stock around the world. None of us want that. So I'm looking for positive, practical changes we can make to the system to speed it up, but also to prevent the opportunity for people to look at what's going on and say, look, there's got to be something fishy.
7: Yeah, but also I think important is you're saying that you're looking for it if it's there and you have not seen anything untoward happening, and it's really important for people to
8: hear
7: that.
6: Meanwhile, California, poverty rate of 17.7%. That's 7 million Californians.

0: above the national average of 10.6%. Child poverty tripled from 2021 to 2024, from 7.5% to 18.6%. Largest homeless population in 2024 at 187,000 people. Price of a home, California, twice that of the national average. I could go on and on and on and on. The question is, have Californians have enough? What did Victor Davis Hanson say about this? Stick around for that. 888-971-SHGE. I'm Larry Elder.
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7: Does President Trump deserve credit for the significant drop-off in illegal border crossings? Mr. Rudow.
0: That's what made me a client. My friend Alex, welcome back to the show. A lot of questions.
8: Thanks for having me, Larry. Good to see you.
0: We spent some time together on Sunday at the Wealth Summit. You were amazing.
8: Thank you.
0: You weren't wearing socks, though. Not quite sure what that was all about.
8: Yeah, I forgot to mention that it was my socks are like the value of the dollar as of late. It used to be up my knees and then slowly but surely started to shrink, and now it doesn't even hit my knees, my ankles.
0: So like the dollar, your socks are shrinking in value. Now, it looks like, Alex, the war against Iran might very well get cooked back up. President Trump says his patience is wearing thin. He believes that they are just dragging out negotiations. NASDAQ and gold down recently. Gold hit 5,600 back in January. Now it's like 4,150. Is the gold run over? Is gold consolidating, correcting, or something else going on?
8: Look, I think gold is consolidating, and correction is not a crisis. There's three main headwinds that's causing this. Number one, the war, as we talked about. There's this inverse relationship. The oil price goes up. Synthetically, the value of the dollar goes up. And as a result, we're seeing a little bit of a retraction on gold. So that's number one. Number two, what we're seeing is the Federal Reserve's interest rate policies. At the beginning of the year, there was going to be three rate drops. Right now, it's pricing to potentially have only one. Why? We have job numbers that are better than expected. That's a positive to the economy. But at the same time, we had inflation hotter than expected 3 months in a row, from 3.4 to 3.8 to 4.2. So the challenge is, when will the Fed cut the interest rates? Lower interest rate is very much positive for gold. And last but not least, you had this healthy consolidation. So for people that are looking at the big picture, they're saying, should I buy gold? Is this a falling knife that I can't catch? Look at the most well-versed investor in the world, Ray Dalio. Typically suggest having 15% allocation in gold. He's not suggesting that when gold is ultimately high, and he's not suggesting that when gold is ultimately low. That's an all-weather type of portfolio. So it's just a matter of time. Once oil prices drop, which we know the world cannot handle for a long period of time, gold prices are expected to go back into their normalcy.
0: Now, the president has his man now at the Fed, Kevin Warsh, who's promised to cool inflation and cut rates. Can he do that?
8: Potentially. He's looking at changing how inflation is calculated. Look, I'm a former banker, and we used to buy and sell companies. We used to look at financial statements. And sometimes we would look at what's called a non-recurring, an anomaly type of a scenario. What Kevin Warsh is talking about is that the increase in price of oil is causing the inflation. That is a one-time phenomenon driven by the war. So once that goes away, inflation is expected to be at a normal level. So here's the challenge that the Federal Reserve is facing. Anytime they're questioned whether they want to protect the system or the average people, they're always going to choose the system. So right now, the expectation is that he's going to keep the interest rate as is. Think about it this way. President Trump wanted him in his role to lower interest rates. But when the data doesn't support that, it's like giving the house but taking away the keys. The data is the key. The data is not supporting for a lower interest rate cut, even though we desperately need it. Look, the fundamentals of gold, whatever got gold from 2,600 from January of 2005 to 5,600, they're all in play. As a matter of fact, it just got solidified. So whether the Federal Reserve cuts the rate now or in the near term, do anticipate that will weaken the value of the dollar and that is a positive for gold.
0: Now, Alex, you mentioned inflation in May, 4.2%. That's 3 months in a row where inflation is up. For somebody age 50 looking for a retirement account, what does this moment really mean for them?
8: First, let's understand who benefits from inflation. The rich, because they have a lot of assets, and the government, because it's going to lower the impact of the debt. So imagine 10 years from now, you don't pay attention to inflation, you ignore it. All of a sudden, you're going to realize that the value on paper is buying you less. Think about it this way. This 4.2% alone, if you have $100,000, in this year alone, you're going to lose $4,200 in buying power. Compound that 5 years, 10 years down the line. So when you take a step back and understand history and understand what gold does, the fact that it cannot be printed, the fact that it's a finite asset, and it's a neutral asset. Look, the strongest hand, the strategic investors are not panicking. Central banks are not selling. China is not selling. They're actually accumulating more and more because that is the collateral of their currency. That's how they want to strengthen the reserve of their books. So make no mistakes, folks. You cannot afford just staying in paper. This drop in price of gold, the same thing occurred in 2008. From the peak of March till September, gold dropped about 25-30%. Then all of a sudden, it went up three times until April of 2011. So for some people that are in their 50s and 60s, the ones that cannot afford to be A, impacted by inflation, and B, impacted by the volatility in the market, they need to have some sort of a asset that's outside of the system, and this is where gold comes into play.
0: 2 minutes left. Now, for those who are interested in investing in gold, I understand that Allegiance Gold has a special offer. 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
0: 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Alex, thank you so much. I'll talk to you soon.
8: Sounds good. Thanks, Larry.
0: You got it. I want to get back to California. I had a conversation with a reporter when I was running for governor who said he was moving out of California because he couldn't afford a home. I said, yeah, that's that CEQA regulation. He said, the what? I said, CEQA. California Environmental Quality Act. He'd never heard of it. I said, it heaps hundreds of thousands, sometimes even more, on the cost of building a home, and it stretches it out to make it even more expensive. Had no idea. We're going to talk more about this when we come back. 888-971-SAGE. Do not leave town.

0: 888-971-SAGE, 888-971-7243. And Ethel and Bob want to weigh in. Ethel in Pasadena, Bob in St. Paul. Do not leave town. I'm Larry Elder.
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0: 888-971-SAGE, 888-971-7243. I am Larry Elder. We are Salem News Channel. Coming up, the Democrats are sticking by their man, Graham Platner, who is their candidate. He won the primary for Senate in Maine. After calling Donald Trump a Nazi and a fascist for 10 years, they've now nominated for Congress a man who, in fact, has a Nazi tattoo on his chest. You cannot make this up. Getting back to California, highest gas prices, of course, in the nation. Electricity prices 87% above the national average. Boatload of regulations. 1.5 million combined federal and state regulations, which adds higher costs to businesses. Time it takes to navigate through the regulatory environment, It hinders entrepreneurial activity, costs a lot of money to figure out the rules and regulations, all of which adds cost and causes the so-called affordability crisis that the Democrats are always whining about. Here's Victor Davis Hanson, number 49.
8: California, as we're seeing through the lenses of the Los Angeles mayoral race, is a dysfunctional state. The Democrats talk a lot about democracy dying in darkness. Democracy's dying in California. Now, what do I mean by that? When you look at the L.A. mayoral race, you start to see this a familiar pattern that all of us who live in California have noticed in state assemblies, state Senate races, and congressional races. And we saw it on the national scale as well. But in California, what happens is a conservative candidate will take a lead or finish on election day ahead, and then almost with a smirk, the Democratic opponent counts on ballots, mailed-in ballots, that start to appear a week, 2 weeks, 3 weeks, 4 weeks after the actual election deadline, and they are at ratios of 5-1, 10-1, 20-1. And they show the power of the SEIU and other public employee unions, as well as the California Teachers Association, the big money from the billionaire class of Silicon Valley, etc. And then the Democrat candidate that we thought lost actually wins. And then if you allege that something's wrong, you're called a conspiratorial nut or an election denier. But Spencer Pratt was ahead by 7 points. And Ms. Rahman had already given a concession speech. And now it's a week after the polls closed, and suddenly these troves started appearing all week, in which it wasn't 2-1. She was the third candidate when the election tallies had begun, and we had about 60% of the vote. She was well behind Spencer Pratt and well behind Karen Bass. Suddenly, these ballots started coming in, and they were overwhelmingly for the third candidate, Rahman. And now, as I'm speaking, suddenly Spencer Pratt lost his lead that he had established, and apparently everybody thought had won. It's a familiar pattern. Now, why does this happen? It happens because there is a Democratic monopoly in California. We haven't had a Republican governor in about 15 years. We have no statewide Republican elected officials. There is a supermajority in the state assembly and the state senate. Because the governor appoints Superior Court, Appellate Court, and Supreme Court justices, we haven't had a single conservative justice appointed in 15 years, and most of the conservatives under Arnold Schwarzenegger have now retired. So executive, legislative, judicial, they're all controlled by the left and the Democratic Party. Now, why did that happen? Why did the state of California, that was run by Ronald Reagan and George McMasian, Arnold Schwarzenegger, Pete Wilson, what happened? Well, the state bureaucracies during the period of Jerry Brown's first term and his second term, and Gray Davis's short term, they began regulating administratively, stopping construction, raising taxes in the legislature with thin majorities, and pretty soon a large number of Californians that were upper middle class, lower middle class said, I can't take this anymore. The schools are bad. We have the most illegal aliens. We have the most foreign born. We have the most welfare recipients. We have the most homeless. We have the highest sales, highest gas, highest electricity, highest gas taxes.
0: We'll get back to this in just a second.
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0: 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Here's Larry Elder.
1: 888-971-SAGE, 888-971-7243. I am Larry Elder. We are Salem News Channel. Coming up, the Democrats are standing by Graham Plattner. And let's take a look at the resume of some of the people that criticized Donald Trump for going to the Knicks game. By them talking about Hakeem Jeffries and Spike Lee and Chuck Schumer. But let's get back to Victor Davids Hanson first.
2: We have the most illegal aliens, we have the most foreign-born, we have the most welfare recipients, we have the most homeless, we have the highest sales, highest gas, highest electricity, highest gas taxes. Schools are rated in the bottom 10. Reason magazine just judged us 49th in Rhodes, et cetera, et cetera. And they left, 12 million. This year maybe 300,000 to 500,000. These were the conservative party of California, the Republican Party. They're gone. We also, during this period, let in about 10 million people over 40 years who came here illegally. And many of them came from south of the border and were very impoverished. So today, that constituency is heavily reliant on union jobs and public largesse. Half of all births in California are Medi-Cal, and 40% of the population is on public assistance via Medi-Cal. And then we had the Silicon Valley billionaire class that dominates, and the upper professional class that dominate the coastal corridor, and they're not affected by the consequences of their left-wing ideology. Now, how does that? That's why we have a monopoly. That's how it happened. How does it manifest itself in an anti-democratic way? How do you vote in California? You just register to vote. Does it require anything? Well, you have to have some ID. If you don't have a driver's license, and by the way, they give driver's license to illegal aliens. So when they say no illegal aliens are voting, they have a driver's license that allows them to register to vote. And because there's no ID checked when you actually vote, of course thousands of them are voting. Everybody knows that. But more importantly, you don't have to have any sort of legitimate ID. You can have a credit card. You can do almost anything to register. If you're homeless, if somebody comes up to you on the street, and we've got over 100, maybe 80,000 people, you can say, do you have an ID? No. Well, we'll give you an ID number. You don't have any idea? We don't know who you are, but just tell us who you are. And then we will register you. And the same day, you will fill out the ballot. Oh, you can't read? You don't know how? You can make a mark, and I will witness it. I can witness the 10,000 votes if I want to. Or you can sign your name. If the signature is only 40% correct, it's correct. And in 2024, they only rejected 1% of California mail-in ballots. Then the ballots come in by mail. There's no ID. And we have ballot harvesting. One person can go to a person's house and say, I need to register you to register vote. Here it is. Show me a credit card. Show me anything, or I'll give you an ID number. And then here's your ballot. Fill it out. I'll take it, and I'll drop it off at a depository.
1: Unbelievable. He continues, number 50.
2: That's why California is screwed up. We have no authentication of anybody. We have no idea how many homeless people are voting. We have no idea how many illegal aliens are voting. We have no idea who is voting, because people mail out a ballot. People in the government mail out a ballot to every registered voter, whether that person's been living at the address or not. So traditionally, everybody who has children that go off to college and then they don't come back, they get that ballot at their home. People who are renting still get ballots at that residence when they move out if they don't tell people. So there's thousands of ballots that are floating around for anybody to take, sign, or just make a happy face mark and send in. And because of that, this Democratic monopoly persists. And they don't listen to the people. In 2014, we passed a water bill, Proposition 1. Over $7 billion to build reservoirs. We were desperate for water, but the bureaucracy didn't want it. The Sierra Club didn't want it. The left didn't want it. The people wanted it. So what did they do? They ignored it. They had $2.3 billion to build reservoirs out of that $7 point something billion dollar water bill. They didn't build the Sykes Reservoir. They didn't build Los Banos Grandes. They didn't build Temperance Flat. We could have had 7 million acre feet. What did they do with it? Gavin Newsom took $250 million of the people's money designated to build dams, and he blew up four of them. And they were valuable in the Klamath River. They served recreation. They created clean hydropower. They helped private owners. That was their, they had cabins on the lake, and they were flood control. And they were wonderful investments. He blew them all up. He used money that the people voted to build dams to blow them up. We have passed Proposition 209 years ago, and lately Prop 16, that people said we do not want racial preferences. No racial preferences in hiring, in promotion, in admissions, in any state institution. What did we do? The bureaucracy, the Democratic Party said, okay, calm down, we won't do it. And yet, if you go to CSU campuses, or you go to UC campuses, you go to community college campuses, there are separate graduations by race. They say they're not. They're just theme graduations or auxiliary graduations, but there's nobody out of that particular tribe or ethnic group that goes to those. They are segregated. There's segregated theme houses. There is preferences still in admission. They call it, you know, community service or community activities, but they find ways to use race in hiring and admissions and promotion, and they ignore the will of the people. They've done it for 30 years, and there's no consequences because the judiciary is overwhelmingly left-wing. In fact, it's more left-wing than the legislature. We have redistricting. We passed a law years ago that said that a bipartisan commission of five Republicans, five Democrats, and four independents would redistrict according to population and geography without politics. No sooner had they done that, the Democrats who had the power in the state loved that facade, and they began bringing groups to testify and say, well, you need to consider race and ethnicity, and this group's underserved, and that group's underserved, and da-da-da. And before you knew it, they had redistricted so that although 40% of Republicans vote in national elections in California, for 40% of the, I should say, of the electorate vote Republican, we were only getting out of, say, 52 congressional seats in our caucus, we were getting about 10 or 12.
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1: 888-971-SAGE, 888-971-7243. I am Larry Elder. We are Salem News Channel. We're going to get to the phones next hour. The Democrats are standing by Graham Plattner, the man who's running for Senate in Maine with the Nazi tattoo on his chest. Also, New Yorkers criticizing Donald Trump included Chuck Schumer, Hakeem Jeffries, and Spike Lee. Let's talk a little bit about the resume of those three gentlemen, shall we? But here's back to Victor Davis Hanson.
2: Of, say, 52 congressional seats in our caucus, we were getting about 10 or 12. And then we went to 9. As I speak today, the bipartisan, disinterested election commission has so redistricted that we have 7. 13% of our congressional district is Republican. And by the way, the Democrats added that to the original bill. It's, it just said state redistricting for Senate and state assembly seats. They added the congressional seats. Is that enough for the Democrats? No. Even though that Donald Trump got over 38% in the last national election from California voters, 30% of them voted for Trump, and although we only have 13% representation in the Congress, they redistrict again. Gavin Newsom introduced a bill, the Democratic power lobbies funded it, and now we're going to go down to about 5 seats. So they want to get down to 6 or 7%. That's not enough. So you add all of this up, and what is the pattern? The pattern is they created ballot laws, and they said they were legal, and they ensure that Democratic candidates are going to win. When you don't have IDs, and you have same-day registration, and you don't have to have any ID to get a driver's license that serves as the basis for, and I say no ID, I mean no legitimate ID, which serves as the basis for registration and voting. So if you have the voting, and if you have the judiciary, and you ignore propositions, so when people pass propositions, the bureaucracy and elected officials say, we're still going to discriminate by race. We're just not going to build dams. We're not going to build reservoirs. That's your problem. And, oh, we're going to have a bipartisan commission, but we'll find a way to help Democratic incumbents, and we'll do it by race as well. Add it all up, California is where democracy died.
1: According to one study, voters who moved out of California between 20 and 24 were much more likely to be Republican compared to those who did not move, and those moving to California much more likely to be Democrat compared to the population of Democrats in California as a whole. When I was running for governor, I went to Key West when it was all over. All these people buying me drinks. Hey, I used to live in California. I would have voted for you. I said, that's why I lost. All my voters moved out. They're all in Key West. 888-971-SAGE, 888-971-7243. I am Larry Elder. Do not leave town.

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3: With SRN News, I'm Keith Peters in Washington. A Senate race is drawing White House attention.
4: Democrats need to flip four seats to take control of the Senate. In Maine, Republican Susan Collins is running for re-election. President Trump was asked if he is supporting her.
5: She's not my best friend at all, but she's the same person. And she's a person that never missed a vote in many years.
4: Collins' opponent is a combat veteran, an oyster farmer, Graham Plattner.
5: He's a phony. He's a real phony. He's a bad person.
4: Plattner has faced questions about a skull and crossbones tattoo recognized as a Nazi symbol, and reports emerged he previously exchanged sexually explicit text messages with several women while married. Ed Donahue, Washington.
3: On Wall Street, the Dow down by 953 points, the Nasdaq plunged 509, the S&P 500 lower by 119. This is SRN News.
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13: Larry Elder here, the sage from South Central, the prince of Pico Union, the czar of common sense, the great Eldersky, Don Lorenzo. Welcome to the program.

888-971-SAGE, 888-971-7243. I am Larry Elder. Salem News Channel. The Democrats are standing by their man, Graham Plattner, the one with the Nazi tattoo, after calling Donald Trump a Nazi for 10 years. We'll talk about that later on this hour, but I'm going to get back to California. I was approached by a number of people to run for governor in 2021. And I resisted for a long time. Dennis Prager asked me to run. Californians were angry over Gavin Newsom at that French Laundry restaurant in Napa Valley, yucking it up with some of the very people that drafted the mandates he was shoving down the throats of the California residents. He wasn't wearing a mask. He wasn't engaging in social distancing. $12,000 wine tab. And I assure you, he was not drinking Mad Dog 2020. And people were angry. They thought of him as being hypocritical. And he was. Also, showed you he didn't really believe in the science he claimed he believed in. And I said to Dennis, Dennis, Californians aren't mad at the taxes. They're not mad at the regulations. They're not mad at the crime. They're not mad at the homelessness. They're not mad at the high cost of living. They're just mad at Gavin Newsom because they feel Gavin Newsom was condescending when he jammed down these COVID regulations. All he's going to do is apologize. He'll say, I shouldn't have done it. I shouldn't have been hypocritical. He'll throw himself on the mercy of the hearts of the voters, and the anger will go away. And that's exactly what happened. I said to Dennis, if Californians were really fed up with the highest state income tax in the nation, they were really fed up with the highest gas prices in the nation, they're really fed up with the highest electricity prices in the continental U.S., really fed up with the crime, the poverty, the crappy schools, education people are getting in our public schools, K through 12, that would be different, but I don't see it. And more people kept coming to me, and more people that I respect, my pastor, Jack Hibbs, my good friend Lionel Chetwin, a conservative filmmaker, and a local Republican activist named Jenny Sand. He said, Larry, look, this can really happen. And the polls were showing that the recall might very well pass. So in the kind of last minute, I decided to do it. I got in roughly the same time that Arnold Schwarzenegger did in the recall of 2003, around the same time. The difference is two things. 2003, there were a couple of things that happened. The governor, Gray Davis, raised the car tax. And if you want to get people angry in California, you raise the car tax. And there were rolling brownouts because of the failure of the energy grid. So people were very, very angry. And there was a big factor I've told you about before, and that is there was a big-name Democrat who ran to replace his boss. He was a lieutenant governor. So he was on the replacement ballot. So you had two big people, Arnold Schwarzenegger, Republican, and a guy named Cruz Bustamante, a Democrat. And that caused 50% plus one to at least vote for the recall. So the recall passed then for those reasons. In my case, no big-name Democrat. They went to school on what happened in 2003 and made sure that the big name Democrat who was making public noises about running, Antonio Villaraigosa, two-term mayor of LA, was pressured not to run. So there was Elder, who got 49% or so of the vote, which is exactly the same percentage as did Schwarzenegger 2003, same percentage.

other named 44 or so rivals combined. But this is what they do here in California. And I'm very happy that Steve Hilton has finished number two, so there will be a choice. But you know who's very happy about it? Javier Becerra, the one who finished number one, because he did not want to run against another Democrat. It would have cost a lot of money, would have been a lot of bad blood. Gavin Newsom, when he ran for governor the first time, made sure his opponent would be a Republican. His name was John Cox. Ever heard of him? Of course not. And after it was clear that Newsom was going to be the top vote-getting for the Democratic side, he ran ads attacking, air quotes, John Cox. By attacking, again, air quotes, meaning he was elevating his name recognition because he wanted him to be the number two finisher. So the ads were, John Cox, he's too Republican for California. John Cox, he wants to lower taxes. He wants to do this. He's too Republican. And therefore, all Republicans said, yeah, that's exactly what I want him to do. Encouraging Republicans to vote for him, and they did. And he finished number two, and then got crushed in the general. And that's what Javier Becerra expects to happen to Steve Hilton. The question really is simple. Have these left-wing voters had enough? Spencer Pratt talked about what he called zombie homeless people who are pooping and urinating. Well, there are two types of zombies in California. The zombie homeless people he was referring to and the zombie California voters who step over the poop and step around the urine and still vote Democrat. And the question is, have they had enough? And you heard Victor Davis Hanson outline what the odds are. Recent departures, 2020-2024 California. Five times as many Republicans have moved out of California than have moved in. Five times. So the Republican base gets smaller and smaller. Democrat base gets bigger and bigger. Unions control the elections. Liberals are all appointed to all the Superior Court, Appellate Court, Supreme Court positions. The legislatures, supermajorities in the Senate and in the Assembly. There hasn't been a Republican elected statewide in 20 years. Hasn't been a Republican elected mayor of Los Angeles in 30 years. Republicans need not even show up for work, and they can pass whatever brain-dead law they want to and do. They heap a bunch of regulations, which jacks up the cost of living, jacks up the price of fuel, and then what do? They accuse the oil companies of gouging. Or they blame Donald Trump. During the debate between Javier Becerra and the other candidates, what did Javier Becerra refer to Steve Hilton as? He said Trump was his daddy. And that's what they're going to do. Trump has endorsed Steve Hilton. Steve Hilton has embraced the endorsement. And the Democrats will attempt to use that against Steve Hilton. And trust me, virtually every ad will be Steve Hilton, too Republican for California. Javier Becerra, when asked what grade he would give Gavin Newsom in dealing with homelessness, you know what he said during the debate? Almost fell off my chair. Gave him an A. Gave him an A. With a straight face. More homelessness than anywhere else. Population is growing. $30 billion spent on dealing with homelessness. They don't know where the money is. There's been no audit. There's been no study to find out how effective it's been. This is the state of California. And this is what Steve Hilton is going to have to be dealing with. He's articulate. He's smart. He knows what the issues are. He's got very positive things to deal with the crime and the homelessness and the poor education and the poor water retention and the poor fire management. Is anybody going to listen? Will the zombie voters wake up?

0: 888-971-SAGE. I'm Larry Elder. Do not leave town.
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0: 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I am Larry Elder. We are still on News Channel. U.S. Central Command says they've begun launching additional self-defense strikes today. Said the strikes are in response to Iran's, quote, unwarranted and continued aggression, end of quote. 888-971-SAGE, 888-971-7243, Larry Elder, Salem News Channel. Mike is in Valley Village, California. Mike, you're on the Larry Elder Show.
6: Hi, Larry. Larry, first of all, I just want to say, I know Mike's easier to pronounce. This is Mordechai. I don't know if you remember me. We've talked a lot. And I still cherish my ten things you can't say book that's autographed by you and your mother.
0: Mordechai, thank you so much for calling. I appreciate it.
6: What I originally called about, I told the screener was I thought that your previous guy that you spoke to made a mistake saying there were 10 or 12 Republicans when it was only 9. In the meantime, when it came on, I heard the second part of it where he actually clarified that. So I just want to say that it's not just California, but the blue states have been gerrymandered for 100 years. There are some blue states that have none, which is what California is working desperately on.
0: Mm-hmm.
6: And Gavin Newsom claiming that this was that this new measure was something to get back because of the horrible thing that Texas was doing was a joke. But I've had my Pratt sign up. I know that's not going to do any good now, so I'm planning to put up a new sign that say Bass for Mayor, incompetence over communism.
0: Mike, thank you very much for the call. You know, Donald Trump has increased his percentage of vote all three elections in California. I think in 2016 he got around 30% of the vote, and in 2020 about 34%, the last time close to 40%. Yet the number of Republican congresspersons in California will probably get down to about 5. On Iran, President Trump says that millions of barrels have been taken out through the strait at night. Number 35.
7: This war is over. You know, I can say it now. Something you didn't know. You know, we've been taking out millions of barrels of oil. Nobody knows it. You know who doesn't know about it? Iran, until right now. We took out the other night 22 ships late at night with no lights because they don't have any radar because we blasted the crap out of it. We took out, that's why oil's $85 a barrel. I mean, you take a look. Remember when I did this, I said, look, the one bad thing will be we hit the best economy we've ever hit. And I said to my people, I had Scott, I had Howard, I had Pete, I had all of them. I had Todd in the room. I said, the one thing we have to do now. We had just hit the highest stock market in history, highest 401ks in history. Everything was going well. And I said, I hate to do this to you guys, but Iran's going to have a nuclear weapon very soon. We have to go and attack. So we hit them with the B-2 bombers, which took a lot of courage. It was totally successful. We buried it very hard to get. But now we had to make the second move. And I said, you know, the bad part is the stock market will go down by a lot based on predictions of.
0: Now, regarding a deal with Iran, the president seemed to be very, very anxious to get a deal. I'm not. Whatever deal they have, they're going to violate it. They're going to lie. They're going to cheat. It won't be worth the parchment it's written on. Mark Thiessen, former speechwriter for George W. Bush, feels the same way, number 28.
8: And, you know, when you're talking about moderates versus, it's like saying that we killed Hitler and now we've got the really bad Nazis, or now we've got the moderate Nazis. There are no moderate Nazis, and there are no moderate Iranian Islamic radicals. And so you have to finish them militarily. And quite frankly, what's dangerous for the Republican Party going into the midterms is having this muddled situation going into the midterms.
0: And the shooting down of the Apache helicopter shows you how serious Iran is about the so-called ceasefire, number 29.
8: Look, the president has been incredibly patient with the Iranians, and this is how they reward his patience. This has to be a decisive attack. It's not proportionate, I agree. It can't be a pinprick strike, and the goal should not be to bring them back to the table. The president said that if the Iranians killed a single American, that would be resuming combat. And they listened to that, and they just tried to kill some Americans. The message couldn't be clearer. This regime is not interested in cutting a deal. There is no Iranian Delcy Rodriguez. with whom to cut a deal.
9: Yeah.
8: The president has tried this. It's not working. And I think he needs to go and finish the job.
0: Let me say a few things about some of these Democrat politicians in New York criticizing Trump for going to the Knicks game. The game, by the way, that the Knicks lost. Most people predicted they were going to win. They lost. Spike Lee criticized the president for making it all about him. Same guy, Spike Lee, who said, as we talked about yesterday, in an Esquire interview, that he disliked interracial couples. Something like 15 to 20% of all new marriages are interracial in America. He dislikes interracial couples. When he sees them going down the street, he gives them visual daggers. He never apologized for it, never walked it back. He said something to the effect of, well, what I mean by that is, there are certain people who marry somebody else just because of their race, as opposed to truly loving the person. But if you really love somebody, I don't have a problem with that. Really? And then you have Chuck Schumer, also criticized it. I've been talking about this for years. When Chuck Schumer was a rising politician running for the state assembly in New York, goes to a meeting in the Flatbush area in Brooklyn. Neighborhood was concerned that there were two buildings that had blacks. Blacks weren't causing any problems, but the racist neighbors wanted them out. There's an article called Race to the Top, magazine called American Spectator, written by a guy named Jay Homnick, H-O-M like Mary, N like Nancy, I-C-K. I've interviewed him a number of times over the years. And he said, I'm embarrassed to tell you that my father went to a meeting organized by people in the neighborhood who wanted these blacks out. And a new politician named Chuck Schumer came and said, hey, if you guys elect me to the assembly, here's what I'll do. I'll introduce a measure to rehabilitate, air quotes, these two buildings that they're in. They will, of course, have to relocate while the buildings are being renovated, but we'll make them so nice they'll be co-ops and so expensive that blacks won't be able to come back to them, and voila, they'll be out of here, no fingerprints. And according to Homnick, Schumer got elected and did just that. He failed to appreciate the ability of the blacks to come up with the money to move back and the desire to move back. And so the plan ultimately failed, but not for want of trying. Hakeem Jeffries also criticized Trump. Longtime association with his anti-Semitic uncle named Leonard Jeffries. Big fan of Louis Farrakhan. Anti-Semitic. But here he is blasting away at Donald Trump. Nobody even talks about Hakeem Jeffries' anti-Semitic background, do they? I'm Larry Elder.
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0: 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Carmelo Anthony's defense team has filed an appeal. And we don't know exactly what they're going to argue, but most people speculate that one of the arguments will be that the jury was all white, had no blacks, and that the black jurors were improperly removed from the panel during jury selection. Also, get this, Mayor Karen Bass's brother lost his home in Malibu to the fire, suing the city of Los Angeles. Claiming that the response to the fire was catastrophic. The city is arguing that its that its response was fine. So Karen Bass's brother is suing Karen Bass over her response to the fire. Again, you cannot make this up. Eduardo is in Tampa Bay. Eduardo, you're in the Larry Elder Show. Thank you so much for calling.
13: Yeah, good evening, Larry. Here's evening. Two interesting stories you can compare. So I saw this in the Spanish news, the Texas sheriff's rescuing 39 illegals. But in New York, speaking of the Knicks-Spurs games, Spurs fans, when they were walking out of the stadium, they were beaten up by New York fans. How about that hypocrisy?
12: They're beaten up by who?
13: Spurs fans were beaten by New York fans.
12: Oh, I see, yes.
13: Yeah, yeah. Notice the comparison, Texas versus New York.
12: Yeah, I saw that. Somebody was walking down with a Spurs jersey on and got jumped. Let's talk a little bit about Chicago. They may lose the Bears. Now, the governor says, I don't want to use tax dollars to build a stadium, which is fine with me. But a reporter talked about all the wasted tax dollars on illegal aliens, and the governor did not seem to be real happy with that. Number 40.
14: House here to go through the Senate, but as you saw, they ran out of time.
15: Governor Pritzker, on the topic of funding for the Bears,
14: yes.
15: Very good. On the topic of funding for the Chicago Bears, yeah. To stay in Chicago,
14: yeah.
15: You said that you didn't want to spend any taxpayer dollars for the Bears to stay.
14: I don't want to raise taxes.
15: Or raise the taxes, but yet you've been more than happy and even proud to spend billions of taxpayer dollars on illegal aliens.
14: No.
15: We all know that the Bears generate revenue. Illegal aliens,
14: William?
15: Please.
14: Okay.
15: If I may ask the question, we know that the Bears generate revenue. Illegal
14: yes.
15: aliens typically are a drain on taxpayer dollars. Do you think that long term, especially when you're running for president of the United States, losing the Chicago Bears will be a bad decision?
14: William, you've inflated a lot of and mistakenly presented the history. You may not recall that it was the governor of Texas, Abbott, who decided to throw people onto buses and ship them across the country, 55,000 of them, to the city of Chicago, to the state of Illinois. We didn't get much help from the federal government to deal with that. And so the question you have to ask yourself is, in a humanitarian crisis, when people are arriving in the middle of winter often, without the proper clothing, certainly without food, without shelter, were we just going to let them starve or freeze and be on the streets? And the answer was no. What we had hoped was that the federal government would assist in this, or that Governor Abbott would stop shipping people across the country to very cold climates. But we did what we needed to do to make sure that they stayed alive and were able to thrive. Many of them found other places to go, which is great. But you've mischaracterized it.
15: But would those taxpayer dollars have been better spent on American citizens?
14: Together the conversations you had with the Bears.
12: Speaking of illegal aliens, this is a congresswoman named Summer Lee, Pennsylvania. Says protecting illegal aliens is part of my moral code. Number 46.
16: Well, I just want to talk to you. You're here fighting for justice for ICE detainees. Can you tell us, you know, many Americans are concerned that members of Congress, including yourself, are fighting harder for, you know, these ICE detainees than actual Americans who are experiencing crime as a result of illegal aliens.
17: Is there a question?
16: Why? Why are you doing that?
17: Oh, because I believe in our Constitution. I think that is important. I think that most Americans, when they're not indoctrinated by right-wing talking points, recognize that an infringement on our Constitution means that they will also infringe your rights. So what we're actually saying is, and what I'm actually fighting for, is that if ICE can, for instance, profile somebody because of their race or their religion or their accent, or if they can pull people off the streets and infringe upon their constitutional rights, then that means that they can also infringe upon yours. It means that you are not safe as an American because our constitutional fail-safes are failing.
12: Wow.
17: So what I actually want to do is to
12: Life, liberty, and pursuit of happiness. 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
12: 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I'm going to be on the Hannity Show tonight at around 6:30 p.m. discussing the Carmelo Anthony case and how somehow race got injected into this case, even though neither the defense nor the prosecution raised race during the trial. Rita is in Omaha, Nebraska. Rita, you're on the Larry Elder Show. Thank you for calling.
21: Hi, Larry. In California, a Democratic-run state, the homeless, $1 billion is spent on the homeless every year, which is more than the fire department. The homeless are injecting dogs with drugs to find out if there's fentanyl in the drugs before they shoot themselves up. This is something people that love their dogs and animals, I feel, should know.
12: Mm-hmm. Thank you for pointing that out. Also, Rita, when I was running for governor, I was informed that roughly 80% of all the fires set in Los Angeles are set by homeless people. Either they're trying to keep warm, they're trying to cook their food or whatever. But the majority, overwhelmingly, of the fires in Los Angeles, and I think about half of them in L.A. County, are set by homeless people. Rita, thank you very much for the call. I appreciate it. You know what Act Blue is? Act Blue is a big Democrat fundraising machine. And there are hearings now on what Act Blue is doing. This is the Judiciary House Chairman Jim Jordan, number 33.
1: And we won't keep you here all day, but let me just do one more. Did you weaken your fraud standards to help Democrats?
6: On the advice of counsel, I respectfully decline to answer the question pursuant to my Fifth Amendment rights under the Constitution.
12: She is the Act Blue CEO, number 37.
1: Your board chairman said Act Blue accepted up to 38 million contributions in 2024 that had the signs of foreign origin. How much fraud is too much fraud?
6: On the advice of counsel, I respectfully decline to answer the question pursuant to my Fifth Amendment rights under the Constitution.
1: How many foreign contributions did Act Blue accept?
6: On the advice of counsel, I respectfully decline to answer the question pursuant to my Fifth Amendment rights under the Constitution.
1: How much money did Act Blue accept from Russia?
6: On the advice of counsel, I respectfully decline to answer the question pursuant to my Fifth Amendment rights under the Constitution.
1: Why did your entire legal team quit? Your in-house legal team?
6: On the advice of counsel, I respectfully decline to answer the question pursuant to my Fifth Amendment rights under the Constitution.
12: California Representative Garcia claimed that the hearing is a charade. Jim Jordan wasn't having it. Number 39.
1: Mr. Garcia, in his opening statement, said we're here because Republicans are playing politics. Let's be clear. We're here because Act Blue's legal counsel said Ms. Wallace Jones lied to Congress, willfully and knowingly misled the Congress of the United States. That's why we're here. Oh, by the way, who was the legal counsel, Covington Burling? Who was her counsel? Dana Remus, not some Republican. She was former White House counsel for Joe Biden. That's who said that. That's why we're here. So I just have a couple questions for you, Ms. Wallace Jones, just a couple. Your board chairman said Act Blue accepted up to 38 million contributions in 2024 that had the signs of foreign origin. How much fraud is too much fraud?
6: On the advice of counsel, I respectfully decline to answer the question pursuant to my Fifth Amendment rights under the Constitution.
1: How many foreign contributions did Act Blue accept?
6: On the advice of counsel, I respectfully decline to answer the question pursuant to my Fifth Amendment rights under the Constitution.
1: How much money did Act Blue accept from Russia?
6: On the advice of counsel, I respectfully decline to answer the question pursuant to my Fifth Amendment rights under the Constitution.
1: Why did your entire legal team quit? Your in-house legal team?
6: On the advice of counsel, I respectfully decline to answer the question pursuant to my Fifth Amendment rights under the Constitution.
1: Did your legal team quit because of reduced fraud standards?
6: On the advice of counsel, I respectfully decline to answer the question pursuant to my Fifth Amendment rights under the Constitution.
1: I understand. And we won't keep you here all day, but let me just do one more. Did you weaken your fraud standards to help Democrats?
6: On the advice of counsel, I respectfully decline to answer the question pursuant to my Fifth Amendment rights under the Constitution.
1: Mr. Chairman, I appreciate the good work you and your committee are doing with that.
12: Quick word on Mr. Plattner, James Carville. Hey, he's got imperfections, number 30.
22: But I think Plattner might be just his ideas and the things that his courage and also his imperfections that we can all identify with.
23: So yes, and also I think there's forgiveness because people care more about themselves.
12: Yeah, anybody could fall asleep and have a Nazi tattoo inked on his chest. And he admitted, Carville did, that if Platner were Republican, it'd be a whole different story, number 31.
2: But what would you say to a Republican who says, James, if there was a Republican combat veteran who had a Nazi tattoo, a Totenkopf tattoo, you wouldn't be so forgiving? What would you say to that?
7: It's true. I would say you're exactly right.
12: It's true.
7: If that person was a four-time combat veteran, I'd say I'd never vote for him, or maybe it's her now. We have women in combat. But you know, you can't, but I wouldn't vote. I wouldn't vote for, I think the greatest danger we face right now is from Donald Trump.
12: So he's admitting if Grand Platner were a Republican, he'd have a different attitude. And then, of course, turned it into Donald Trump. 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
12: 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I am Larry Elder, Salem News Channel again. I'll be on the Hannity Show in about a half hour, so check it out. Sharmarkle Singleton is a CNN commentator. Here's what he said about the Democrat support for Graham Plattner, number 24.
0: You have this guy who's saying he's going to make a speech to make a draw a contrast against himself and Susan Collins. He stands up for women. She does not, because she voted for Brett Kavanaugh. Yet we just had, not more than a week ago, very serious allegations against this very same guy who's now the defender of women. So to me, it seems like maybe a defender of women for my Democratic friends when it's convenient for them. But now that there's a political electoral opportunity to maintain their majority in the Senate, and Graham Plattner could outseat Susan Collins. You know what? It doesn't necessarily matter the 10-plus years of arguments we've made about morals and ethics against Trump and Republicans who've empowered Trump, because we can win a seat. It's very Machiavellian in many ways. And to me, any argument that Democrats have framed against Trump, against Republicans, is now null and void. They have revealed themselves to be nothing but hypocrites, nothing but liars. And I think as we get into the general election, you're going to see the case made by Susan Collins, made by the NRSC, that Democrats are not the people that they said that they are. Look at who they're supporting, the guy with the Nazi tattoo.
12: No kidding. Here's CNN's Abby Phillip, number 9.
9: The other piece, though, is it's where we are in our politics right now. And I don't like to live in a double standard. And so I don't know what's going to happen in the main race. I probably think Democrats should have had a different candidate. But I also think America should have a different president.
11: But shouldn't they speak at this point, Ashley? Shouldn't they speak out? I mean, all over the Internet, a bunch of Democratic progressive voices, influencers and the like, are out there not just defending Graham Plattner, but attacking these women. Attacking the New York Times for running the story, calling them uncorroborated claims. The New York Times is basically campaigning for Collins at this point. Cancel your New York Times subscription. Accusing this woman of not telling the truth because she once worked for the Heritage Foundation.
9: Yes, but
11: I think the question I have right now is that, yes, the people of Maine will decide.
9: Yes.
11: But the Democratic Party can make a choice.
9: They can.
11: And they're not making a choice.
9: They
11: can make a choice about whether to say this is not appropriate. This guy needs to be out of the race. But they could say that.
12: So Donald Trump is a fascist and a Nazi and a Hitler. But a guy with a Nazi tattoo on his chest is an appropriate candidate for Senate, because Donald Trump's got to be stopped. Can't make it up. All right, in about a half hour, I'll be on the Hannity Show. I'll see you all here tomorrow. Make sure you're on time. I will be checking attendance. God bless.
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29: With SRN News, I'm Jason Walker. United States and Iran trading missile fire following a two-month ceasefire. More on the story now from correspondent Laura Winters.
30: The U.S. military striking Iran after an American helicopter is shot down. President Trump warning that Iran will face consequences for stalling and not agreeing to a peace deal. Iran busy firing missiles into Bahrain, Kuwait, and Jordan. On Truth Social, the president writing, Iran has taken too long to negotiate a deal that would have been great for them. Now they will have to pay the price. 3 explanation points. Laura Winters reporting.
29: President Trump signing a measure into law giving ICE and the Border Patrol nearly $70 billion. House Republicans pushed the bill through, 214-212. Democrats argued against the legislation, saying it was a waste of money. This is SRN News.
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1: 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The trend that we're accelerating, economists have underestimated job growth now. Three straight months, as noted. 3 months average, widely considered a more reliable gauge.
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0: 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And now, from the Connors and Sullivan Broadcast Studios, the man who is not what he wants to be, but is way grateful that he's not who he used to be, here,
1: hey friends, welcome in. It's That Kevin Show, thatkevinshow.com. I want to start with a pretty stark observation today. Through much of the news media last night and through much of the coverage this morning and a lot that I'm seeing on social media, even on news outlets that we control, townhall.com, etc., the story of the illegal immigrant who tried to behead a person with a knife in front of children in the middle of the street has been a big flashy headline. And a lot of people have talked about that. And it's important to note that evil is real and that the evil of Islamic ideology leads people to those kinds of outcomes. That's why we talked about embedded evil a couple of days ago. And I along those lines, I just want you to hear what one listener wrote me. Her name is Mara. But she said, Kevin, when I read your column at Town Hall about embedded evil and heard you on the radio, I thought you were referring to domestic embedded evil. Reading the column, it was so easy to substitute that same evil you reference with what is occurring here. Chilling. She said, recently, my brother, who finally no longer sees himself as a Democrat, but insists he'll never vote Republican or, heaven forbid, conservative, asked me how Mamdani could ever have been elected. Simple, I told him. The parasites now have taken control of the host. The Democrat Party and the newspaper of record, the New York Times, has normalized anti-Semitism. Our beloved country that our father and grandfather fought to defend is slowly moving toward a caliphate, embedded evil, American style. And it's easy to see that in the Iranian situation, where the IRGC is overpowering the civilian government, in Lebanon, where the Hezbollah element has overwhelmed the civilian government, in the story of the Islamic illegal immigrant trying to behead someone in front of people. It's the friends, the stuff was so heinous. I couldn't watch it without turning stomach. But in the understanding of that, in the seeing of that, in the experiencing that news cycle, I'm encouraged today. I'm encouraged for a couple of different reasons. One, more and more of you are turning to thatkevinshow.com to take advantage of our resources, to re-listen to podcasts, to get the columns, to do all the stuff that you do. And I've been tracking this, and I want to tell you the story because it puts a smile on my face. When I came to the network, I was operating my own website, and I said to Salem, I said, hey, you guys are putting me on the network, can you help me with my website? Because all the other hosts, Salem runs their websites. I said, yeah. So they tinkered around with it. They put a prettier picture of me on there. They connected up all my various social medias and our music company's page and the travel page and the food page. And we've got all that stuff, the niche content, but also the general news stuff. It's all at thatkevinshow.com. And where I just had a trickle of traffic in November, in December, I had a little more than a trickle. And in January, we had five times what we had in December. And in March, we set a new record and had two times what we had in January. And last month, in April, we caught and surpassed Mike Gallagher in the Salem company in terms of website traffic. And we were closing in on Hugh Hewitt, just a few thousand behind him. And I just got the statistics on the month of May yesterday. And we almost tripled. We nearly tripled what we did in April, just in the month of May. We doubled up Hewitt, and Mike and the other guys are all right there in the same kind of spot that they were. But I just have to say thank you for trusting that Kevin Show, trusting thatkevinshow.com, trusting my analysis and the columns and the podcasts and the videos, sending them to your friends, getting the word out, doing everything that you can. And that was one big bit of encouragement. And then I flip over just before we went on the air, and I wanted to know what

0: gave scholarships to yesterday are now going to go to camp. And we're closing in. We have 19 children to go to get to the 100 children mark. And I'm just prayerful and hopeful that between now and the end of the week, that we can just do 6 to 10 kids each day and blow past the 100 child mark. We've already helped 81 children know that they're going to have a week of Christian summer camp just for them. We've already set it aside. And what I love about this partnership is that Prison Fellowship invests in it. The camp, the Christian camp itself invests in it. And the parent who only earned the opportunity for their kid to be nominated because they completed the Bible study program inside of prison. So the parents put some skin in the game, and now we come alongside. I've put my radio show's skin in the game. We've given it a lot of airtime. And now people like you are coming along and saying, hey, I want to love on that kid. I want to make sure that that kid knows the hope that is Jesus. I want to know that I helped that kid today. And to the 11 of you yesterday that said, we're going to do it. Thank you. Thank you for getting those 11 children. That's 11 families that you're helping reunite, that you're helping reconcile. All we do is help pay for the costs. And the costs are way more than $200 a kid. So again, the camp has some skin in the game. We've got skin in the game, giving up all the airtime. 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

0: Welcome back. It is That Kevin Show, thatkevinshow.com. We ask at every day on this part of the broadcast, we ask the question, how do we live? How do we live in a world that despises God, in a world that really has no use for his word? In fact, let me back up. If the God that you're talking about doesn't have anything to do with scripture, culture might tolerate it. They might say, well, that's okay, because there's no rules. You're not going to ask anything of me. I don't have to change anything, so that's okay. The generic idea of some mythical God in the sky somewhere overlooking us, being kind and loving, that's fine with them. But the minute you start attaching the Bible, obedience, what's good for you, all of those types of things, then they suddenly have problems with it. And then they look at us if we say, well, no, I appreciate the Bible and I use the Bible, or if we say, I love God, I just want to spend time worshiping him, then they look at us as though we're the problem, say, there's something wrong with you. Well, how do we live in a culture that is kind of dictated by that? That's what we discuss here every day at this time. And Bishop R.C. Hugh Nelson is back with us. And Bishop, I'm so excited about the series that we're working our way through this week, because what we're looking at is God's design. And when people talk about God's design, sometimes I think people think, well, that's just your way of trying to tell me that I have to be a certain way. No, actually, Scripture says that God gives us all of this for our flourishing, for our well-being, for our advancement in finding his purpose and mission for who we were made to be, so that we know ultimate fulfillment in becoming who he created us as. And so as we've locked into this idea of marriage and what happened with Adam and Eve, we've come to verses 21 and 23 talking about the fact that God designed what we're talking about, not human creation, not whatever I think in my head versus what I perceive my body to be or anything like that. This is God's design from the very beginning. Take us into Genesis 2.
1: And that is such a powerful reminder, Kevin. When we talk about the divine architect, the idea is that the family was not a sociological creation. Instead, God, who is the designer, the architect of our lives, the one who has the plan, the one who guides the construction, and the one who has an end purpose in mind. He's the one who has a design for the family. So, of course, as we're reminded in Genesis chapter 2, we talk about the Lord God caused a deep sleep to fall upon Adam. And he slept. He took one of his ribs, closed up the flesh instead thereof. And the rib which the Lord God had taken from man made he a woman and brought her unto the man. And Adam said, this is now bone of my bones and flesh of my flesh. She shall be called woman because she was taken out of man. And so the idea is that God was the one who had a vision. He had a plan. He had a design. And so oftentimes our culture creates substitutes, alternatives, and we somewhat drift from the divine plan. And it is so important that we circle back. What does God have to say about this matter? What is God's opinion on marriage? What is God's opinion in parenting? What is God's desire for the stability of the home? That's not determined in the White House or in Hollywood. That comes straight from the word of the Lord. So important that we know God's plan so that we can follow the pattern.
0: Well, very well, well said. So what do we know about God's plan?
1: And so very clearly, he wants us to understand that he's the one who fashioned woman from the side. He talks about taking the rib. So he fashioned Eve from the side of Adam. Key, so important that our partner is coming from this side. In other words, we function side by side. And though there is a structure, so when after sin entered the world, we talk about God coming in the cool of the day and asking, Adam, where art thou? There is that accountability. So even as men, our responsibility is not to lord over our families, but to serve our families, knowing that we will give an account. And so the idea is our partners come from the side. For we are equal in nature. Adam said, bone of my bone, flesh of my flesh. And so God makes the woman as our helper. And as I said to the congregation, you know, sometimes I may rush and make a decision and forget that my wife may just have a valuable insight on the matter. And sometimes, and I know especially in our culture, I can tell you as one who was born in the Caribbean, somehow we were raised with this idea that if you're too vulnerable with your wife, it gives her too much power over you. So you can understand that sometimes even our culture becomes the enemy of healthy marriages.
2: Mm, yeah.
1: So the idea is a man may be vulnerable with his female co-worker. He may even invite her input or her suggestions. But then when he goes home, he presents or actually ignores her contribution. So our partner, God gives our partners insight. Women, I believe it is said, they're wired with intuition. They're able to feel and sense things. And that is a gift, not a liability. And so just being able to recognize that it is healthy to inquire of my wife's opinion. It's healthy. It doesn't make me less of a man, that her idea may even be better than mine. We're not competitors. We're completers.
2: What I love about this point, though, Pastor, and it's so important to say it, and you've said it so well here, that God created men and women equal in nature. To him, our relationship to him, he sees us as equal. He doesn't look at men and see one thing and look at women and see another thing. He sees his children. He sees his creation. And he said, as you pointed out on Monday, that it was good. And that when he made something from goodness, it serves his purposes. But here's the thing. Our culture has decided that if we say that there's any small bit of difference between the two, that somehow that distinction invalidates the equality. And it couldn't be further from the truth. My bride has so many things that she brings to my children's lives from a mother's perspective, a mother's heart, a mother's understanding, a mother's insight, a mother's experience that I have not lived or walked through even in one of her steps. And and likewise, I'm the dad, and I see things from the dad's point of view, and in the complementary nature of both of us being there together.
1: Oh my gosh.
2: It's a foundation for the children that they are boosted and built up and equipped with because we are equal, but we are distinct. That distinction has an enormous value to the welfare of the child. And I love the fact that you're pointing that out, because it is one of the most important things I think that our culture gets wrong. Men and women are not substitutionable. You can't unplug one and plug another one in and say that, you know, it's just two moms don't make a mom and a dad. And two dads don't make a mom and a dad. And we cannot get into the trap, even in the church, of saying that that's even remotely possible. God's design is the design that we need to follow.
1: And that's why it is so important that regardless of where we were raised or what cultural trends may be surrounding us, we always go back, what does the Word of God say?
2: Mm-hmm.
1: And, you know, I as a she was our congregation, women are raised to nurture from their childhood. Very seldom does a man think about a family until he's ready to get married, which means when we stand before a pastor and we say, you know, we say, well, I'll marry you for better, for worse, for richer, for poorer. The idea is we're not thinking of marriage and family while our wives on many occasions have been thinking about that even growing up as a child.
2: For years. Yeah. This is the funnest part of the whole creation story, I feel like, is the first time Adam gets a load of Eve.
1: So when he sees her for the first time, he goes, whoa. And so she is designed to bring him joy.
2: Yeah.
1: And that's, I mean, that's the gosh, when I reflected on that thought, so many times, instead of finding joy in our partners, we try to find joy from substitutes. And it's the design of the enemy, obviously, to distract us, to offer fulfillment in substitutes, when in truth God created us to find that sense of joy in our partners.
2: Oh, preach. Man, have we hit on an important point there. And we're still just getting started, and it's Wednesday. Bishop, thank you for these very timely thoughts, and we'll continue the discussion tomorrow, but appreciate all that you're doing.
1: Thank you so very much, Kevin. It is a pleasure.
2: You got it. Kevin McCullough coming right back from New York. Don't go anywhere.
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1: 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It is authored by Delano Squires, who is the Center for Human Flourishing Director at the Heritage Foundation. Delano, welcome back. I think we've had you before. I'm a fan of the work because I do think that when you look at a lot of the societal issues that we're facing, and everything from the loneliness of young men and kind of how they feel isolated from the culture, to the breakdown of the family, to the amount of entitlements that government is arguing about and what amount of budget should be spent, you've got kind of this running thread that has been in the works for a long time, and it is the divorcing of fathers from the family and making men think that they don't have to take responsibility. And there's this kind of absence of real, what I would term biblical manhood, that needs to be present in the home for kids to be healthy. And for whatever reason, and I think there are some legitimate ones, this is magnified and multiplied when you look at the history of particularly the black family since, say, the mid-1970s to now. And this, your book is going to address this head on. But, and I don't think it's particularly just a black problem. I think that this is an issue that if you take these same combinations and put them in any culture, you're going to have the same thing happen. But why did you personally feel impassioned enough about this to say, I've got to write a book about it?
2: Well, it's several reasons. One was personal experience, and mine is a positive personal experience. So my parents will make 45 years of marriage in August. My in-laws were married.
1: Which is the single biggest determining factor for success for a young person, is if you have two parents married to each other that love each other and stay together.
2: And my before my father-in-law passed, my in-laws are married over 50 years. Right? They grew up in the Deep South. In the segregated South. So this is not just like a, well, if you have the economic resources and if society is perfect, you know, marriages can work. No, people have been married under much worse circumstances in this country. So part of it was personal experience. Part of it is proximity. I grew up in New York City. You know, I went to school and college in Pittsburgh. I've been in the DC area now almost 20 years. I've always lived in majority black neighborhoods, and I just see certain things, and I see the impact of family breakdown. And sometimes the same people who will say, well, dads are not necessary in the household, will also be the ones who talk about the necessity of mentorship and coaching, and you know, that kids get through sports. And all of those things are trying to recreate something that kids lose when their father is not present. So part of it's personal experience, part of it's proximity, and to your point, part of it's prevalence, right? Now, the issues that I write about are not unique to black families per se. They're just far more prevalent in the black community. So whereas the non-marital birth rate for all American children is 40%, it's been at or around 70% for black children since the late 90s. So those are the reasons why I said, no, this is an issue that needs to be focused on specifically. And it's less about the contents and more about who the letter is addressed to. Because if you said, no, this is for everyone, human nature oftentimes is people say, well, then he's not talking to me. So I want to speak specifically in this book because I think there's a certain history that has to be accounted for. So that's why I started the book in sort of American chattel slavery and how that impacted the development of the black family, basically arguing that the institution of slavery and the institution of marriage are fundamentally incompatible. Because as husbands have certain duties and obligations to their wives that can't be properly fulfilled in an environment where both husband and wife are owned by someone else. So the Moynihan Report came out in 1965. And at the time, Daniel Patrick Moynihan was assistant labor secretary to President Lyndon B. Johnson. And what he found, one, like all men, black men desired work, not welfare, and that black families were stronger when men had work. But he also started to see signs of trouble, particularly in the inner city. And at the time, a 25% non-marital birth rate was cause for him to say, look, we need to focus on this and do something. And what you see over the next several generations is that that non-marital birth rate continued to rise. And what I argue in the book is that you have two things that happened simultaneously in the mid-1960s. You had the rise of the welfare state, right? Great Society, War on Poverty, Lyndon Johnson, welfare expansion and sometimes recruitment, but always saying, but a man, one, if you're married, you can't get this. And two, if, you know, a substitute father, quote unquote, right? So yep. Mom's living boyfriend. If any man is in the home, mom cannot get this money. So you have that rising. At the same time, you have second wave feminism that sold the lie to women that femininity was weak, masculinity was toxic, marriage was oppressive, the home was a prison, and children are a burden. So you have two things that created shocks in the household that got to the fundamental roles and self-perception of both the man and woman who formerly saw themselves primarily as husband and wife. And from there, that is how you disrupt that natural relationship between men and women. And then what you see is as you move things that were at the margins into the mainstream, now you see that type of culture and that mindset and those value systems reproduce after themselves. So that long after, you know, welfare reform in 1996, you don't revert back to the pre-1960s type of family culture, marriage culture, and family structure.
1: Let me take a quick break. Delano Squires is my guest. His book is called The Vanishing Black Family, How Welfare and Feminism Made Marriage Optional and Children Vulnerable. Man, what a title, and it's totally true. Stay right here.
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0: So glad to have you with us. Glad to have Delano Squires with us. He's the director of the Center for Human Flourishing at the Heritage Foundation. I love that title, by the way, Delano, because as a born-again Christian, I don't think that for a lot of reasons that sometimes Christians get the idea of the gospel right. The gospel isn't just given to us for fire insurance. It's actually given to us to unlock what God put in us. Every human being has had the imago Dei stamped on us. God has a purpose for us. We have an ideal fulfillment of that purpose that we could pursue in life. And what we have done to certain sectors of society, and specifically the black family, with the welfare state, with the expansion of this idea that entitlement equals fatherhood, some gross, like very profane substitute, that we can do away with the traditional idea that God has, and that actually it's just a matter of just replacing this person with that person and there's no difference. That's a big, big lie. When we went to break, we were talking about the new wave feminism, and the one thing I wanted to add to that is that in 1973, then you have Roe versus Wade come along, and not only do you have the new wave feminists saying live for yourself, which has a ton of bad stuff going on in that messaging by itself, but then you actually have the government saying, and if you kill your offspring, that's okay too. And so what do? We allowed Planned Parenthood to set up abortion clinics basically in every inner city across the country, who was an avowed racist and someone who wanted to see what she deemed the lesser races done away with. And she literally had factories by which she was cutting off the next generation. Those three combinations of elements pressing in on the black culture and the black family at the time did immeasurable damage.
1: Yes, and not just in that particular generation, right? That those
0: generations ongoing.
1: Correct. And it shaped the thinking so that now Planned Parenthood and abortion is seen as a tool of liberation for particularly for black feminists.
0: Isn't that grotesque, though? Like, you're going to teach your kids about this someday. What are you going to tell them about that?
1: Right. So, but you were starting to see some of that creep into the writings of feminists. To your point, in the 1970s, one woman who I quoted in the book, Bell Hooks, very noted feminist, a black feminist, was saying, you know, some of us were the daughters of you know, women who were talented artists and artisans and musicians. And basically what she was saying in the quote is that there was at times was a feeling of resentment that they felt from their moms because their moms had careers that were derailed once they had children. And that's the message that you get, particularly from the progressive left when they're talking to black women. They push abortion as a moral good. And this is why progressives will focus in on any, what they would call threat to the black body. And this takes the form of incarceration, you know, police shootings. They focus in on any racial disparity. And they focus on any institution or organization that has a history and legacy of racism, except when it comes to Planned Parenthood. And when you have those
0: party.
1: And so,
0: I mean, if we're going to be really honest, we got to go right to the source.
1: And so when you have those racial disparities, right, in New York City, where Margaret Sanger set up her first birth control clinic in Brooklyn in 1916, in 2016,
0: and
1: 100 exactly
0: clinic still operates just blocks right where I'm broadcasting from.
1: And 100 years later, in 2016, there were roughly 22,000 live births and 22,000 abortions. Particularly, I'm talking about black babies. So 22,000 black babies were aborted in 2016, and black women had 22,000 live births. So if you were a black child in utero in New York City in 2016, you had a coin flip's chance of making it into the world alive. So that's the real legacy of Sanger and the abortionists.
0: We're speaking with Delano Squires. The book, and I really encourage you to get this, The Vanishing Black Family, How Welfare and Feminism Made Marriage Optional and Children Vulnerable. Making marriage optional is probably one of the most damaging messages we could possibly send. And there's no other outcome from that than vulnerable children. Because, and we've seen what that means, particularly in the inner city, particularly for black boys. Mm-hmm. Gangs are more than willing to fill the void for dads. Mm-hmm. They're more than willing to say, you'll have a place with us. But your life will be turned into something that you don't want it to be.
1: And one of the things that I find so interesting is that whenever I, particularly like on social media, when I post messages about this and people see the title, they always talk about the worst case scenarios of marriage for women. Oh, you want to trap women in abusive relationships. Oh, you want to trap women with men who cheat. They never talk about the worst case scenarios in single parent homes. But more importantly, and this is why I phrased the book, the subtitle the way that I did, and I focus on the subject matter the way that I do, is my emphasis and focus is on what is best for children.
0: Right.
1: Because every child and every human being is a living embodiment of the relationship between one man and one woman. And what I argue in the book is that we need to get our thinking on rights right. So I say that children have a right to the affection, protection, connection, correction, and direction of the one man and one woman who created him or her, and that right is best exercised in a loving, low conflict household with a married mom and dad. It doesn't work the other way around. So, I mean, I'm married and have four kids, but if I was a single man at 44 and I said, well, I have a right to a child in the family of my choosing. Well, I have no such right because that would mean someone would be obligated. All right. To give me, a woman would be obligated either to give me her reproductive capacity or her reproductive material so that I could create children I desire. And so no such right exists. So to your point, I'm talking about what is the ideal environment for raising children.
0: Yeah,
1: I'm interested in what's best for kids. And the idea that father optional homes are best for kids is a lie that feminists don't even have the courage to say outrightly. They'll just say, if we do what's best for moms, then children will benefit. Yeah. But that always means shortchanging a child, you know, when it comes to the relationship with their dad.
0: A bit of hell. And I'm not going to relent on that. Delano, great work. Congratulations on the book, The Vanishing Family, How Welfare and Feminism Made Marriage Optional and Children Vulnerable. Friends, go get it, read it, and live it out. Give your children the best outcome possible, and the best way to do that is in a loving, healthy marriage with low conflict in the home, so that you nurture them properly. Delano Squires, thank you for your time.
1: Thank you for having me.
0: You got it. Kevin McCullough coming back from New York. Don't go away.
2: Stick around for more of That Kevin next.
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0: All right, welcome back. Final few minutes of the first hour today, and so grateful to have you with us. I want to say thank you to Larry O'Connor, the morning guy on the Salem Network now. He's also one of the big kahunas over at townhall.com, which is where I cheerfully provide a column every single day. Well, most days. Not every single day. Probably 4 to 6 times a week. Something like that. But he's the big kahuna over there, and he was at the Talkers Conference last Friday when I was in attendance, and he came up to me afterwards, and he said, Kev, it's really good to be working with you again. I said, Larry, we're so happy to have you on the radio. And he goes, hey, do you ever read the comments on your town hall columns? And I said, actually, I don't have a VIP membership, which is what you have to to read. And I said, my wife tried to get me years ago to adopt the mentality of don't feed the trolls. And if I don't read the comments, then I don't get involved in the back and forth with them in the threads. And so it's been very healthy for me not to read the comments to my column for a long time. But he said, well, let me get you a membership. So he did. And I logged in yesterday, and some of you are saying the nicest things about my columns. Nearly every day, someone says something about how well written it is, or how beautiful it is, or how meaningful it is. I just want to say thank you. I just do the best I can. There's nothing special about me. God has been my all in all, and whatever good you see coming from me, it's just because it came from him first. But I wanted to touch on a couple of things, because I did talk about embedded evil yesterday, and I talked about it in my column as well, and someone named Music Man replied and said, there are far too many people in positions of authority who actually believe the only real human motivation is money and material things it buys. They forget our own history. 2 millennia ago, Christians were used as entertainment by the Romans. They were attacked and eaten by lions, yet they refused to renounce their faith. There is actually, listen to this, this is the line that got me. There is actually nothing more powerful than human belief. Think about that for a second. Because what you truly believe, nobody can take that out of you. And if they're able to take it out of you, you don't really believe it. But there is actually nothing more powerful than human belief. And when that belief wants to destroy us, we should take notice. Boy, is that true. It's never been more true. Somebody else said it also applies to the United States, except they're limited by our Constitution and a large population that likes freedom and actually vote. And someone else quickly added, and the Second Amendment. That's true. If you have people with embedded evil in their heart. Oh, and this is such an important. Oh, I can't believe. Yes. Let me make this emphasis to end the hour with. Even if someone doesn't want to be a good person, even if they have an embedded evil that's in their heart, if a culture ensures that that person knows that there are grave consequences for evil that is expressed in behavior, it helps cut down on the amount of behavior that that evil person with the embedded evil in their heart tries. I never understood why years ago, instead of putting up all over the place like idiots, this is what Americans did, but we were like morons, like, yeah, this is what we're going to do. All over the place, school zones, churches, all over the place, they started putting up signs, gun-free zone. This is a gun-free zone.
9: 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Put up signs everywhere that say, if you choose violence, we choose lethality. If you try to shoot us, we will kill you. 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But you put up gun-free zone, gun-free zone, gun-free zone, somebody with a gun goes, know where I'm going. All right, Kevin McCullough coming back. 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
11: With SRN News, I'm Jason Walker. President Trump signing a measure into law giving ICE and the Border Patrol nearly $70 billion.
12: For more than 100 days, congressional Democrats tried to block all funding for the Department of Homeland Security in a reprehensible attempt to throw open the borders of the United States of America. They want to drag us straight back to chaos and crime of the crooked Joe Biden administration, one of the most corrupt administrations, probably the most corrupt ever. Nobody's ever seen anything like it, and we're not going to let them do that.
11: Maybe there's never been a basketball game quite like this. The New York Knicks making a record comeback, stunning the San Antonio Spurs, 107-106. The Knicks fought back after being down by 20 points late in the game. This is SRN News.
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0: everything you need to know about the top headlines of the day and a perspective that will give you some eternity to it. 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It's Kevin McCullough, Monday through Friday, on That Kevin Show. And now, from the Connors and Sullivan Broadcast Studios, the man who is not what he wants to be, but is way grateful that he's not who he used to be, here,
1: it's Kevin McCullough. It's That Kevin Show. I have such great news and wonderful words of thanks for you. Friends, I'm one of these. You just have to know this about me. I'm kind of a nerd. I get excited about the weirdest, smallest, craziest, silliest things sometimes. And when I had a change on the website back last November, and I came to be part of the Salem Radio Network, and as part of that, I asked the Salem Digital team to take a look at my website and see if it could be improved, and they did improve it. They gave it a facelift, made the functionality a little bit better, added things to it like the travel, the passport life, and the music page and some other things we've got going on there. And it's just such a good website now, and I was very proud of it. And you know, the first, I'd probably been averaging, I don't know, very, very low traffic in the first good while of its existence. And then something happened where after they got it online, we saw a little bit of growth from normal in December. And then we saw about five times the amount of growth in January. And we saw 200% growth of that in March. And then in April, we saw another 30 or 35% get added to that total and set a new record for the single month for the website. And in terms of traffic, we went from not really registering to now surpassing Mike Gallagher and coming within a hair's breadth of Hugh Hewitt in terms of overall traffic. And so we were right there. We were right in the conversation with the big three on the network. And then lo and behold, in May, friends, I don't know what you did. You must have told all your friends and they told two friends and so forth. But we more than doubled. We almost tripled our April traffic. And we doubled up Hugh Hewitt. Of all of the hosts that are on the Salem network, our website just smashed them. And it's because you're going there. It's because you're finding useful things like the columns, like the videos, like the social media, like the podcasts. All the resources that you get are there, and they're all for free. We always leave them for free for you because we don't put them behind a paywall. So when I say thatkevinshow.com, it means so much more to me today than it did yesterday, and that's because of you. Because I know you're using it. I know you're finding help with it. I know that there's things there that you can't find anywhere else. And it just thrills me to no end to know that we're making an impact in your life in that way. I'm really humbled, grateful, and joyously happy that we get to have some time together off the air, even if it's via the World Wide Web. So thank you for letting us in and being part of your life in that way. I need to talk about last night's elections for a second, but I want to start with this statement. Hate rarely dies a quiet death. In fact, if you study history, you'll find that history teaches us something darker than that. Hate retreats, regroups, sometimes changes clothes, finds softer, more seductive language, waits for exhausted people to stop paying attention, and then eventually it tries to walk back into the civilized society pretending it belongs there. And that's why the developing Senate race up in Maine matters way more than just to the people of Maine. Democrats there appear increasingly prepared to wage a full-scale political warfare to defeat Susan Collins, who's not my favorite Republican. She's voted against things that I really liked, and she's voted for things I really did not like. And let me say something clearly about that before partisan minds explode. Collins and I have a lot that we've disagreed on. But to her credit, this week she flipped her support and she now supports the Save America Act. And I think that's one of the most important legislative efforts the country has ever had to face or to decide. It's foundational. If citizens lose confidence in elections, if our elections lose their integrity, if you see them steal elections like they just did in the mayor's race in Los Angeles, democracy itself, representative government starts wobbling. So I'm going to give Susan some credit for standing correctly on that issue and a handful of other things that she stood for over time. But this race has become something larger and uglier than normal campaign politics. Because the candidate that many Democrats are quietly tolerating and now excusing or outright enabling carries open associations with Nazi imagery. He is an anti-Semite, and he engages in extremist ideology that previous generations would have just annihilated, as they should have. Nazism is not an alternative viewpoint. It's not some sort of edgy rebellion. It's not misunderstood populism. Nazism is one of the most evil political movements human civilization ever produced. Full stop. The swastika is not a protest symbol. It's the emblem of industrialized human slaughter.

0: Those are not the same thing. You can call people Nazis. That doesn't make them one. Mr. Plattner calls himself a Nazi. And ordinary voters in Maine need to know it. Maine is not some extreme outpost. It's a fiercely independent state filled with practical people who generally prefer common sense over ideological performance. Fishermen, veterans, small business owners, tradesmen, families trying to live quiet, decent lives. And a lot of these people, whether Republican or Democrat or independent, there's a lot of independents there, still possess enough moral clarity to recognize that anti-Semitism is poison. Because it always becomes poison eventually. It begins with slogans and symbols. It ends with broken, dead human beings. Every single time. That's why this race matters morally, not just politically. The Democratic Party nationally already struggles with growing radicalism inside parts of its coalition. Anti-Western rhetoric, anti-Semitic protests, masquerading as activism, open sympathy for authoritarian movements as long as the slogans are fashionable enough. And far too often the response from party leadership has been cowardice wrapped in carefully focused ambiguity. Say just enough to avoid the backlash. Well, we can't do that this time. So yes, the fight ahead in Maine is going to be intense, and it's going to get ugly. But defeating a Nazi has always been worth the effort, historically and always. Always worth the effort. Kevin McCullough coming right back.
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0: McCullough. You can get anything you need related to the show at thatkevinshow.com. Please go and participate. And thank you for giving us a record month in May. Just totally blown away by that. I am thrilled to have my next guest because he isn't just somebody who talks the talk about health, but he's actually walked the walk and put a lot of experience to the test as well. Ted Mitchell, MD is his name, American physician, academic author, and leader in higher ed and in healthcare. And he's done so many things kind of cool. He was on the president's council for physical fitness and sports. He's been a professor of medicine. He teaches physiology to medical students. And so fitness and health and medicine all kind of go together in his world, which is an unusual thing for a lot of even people in the wellness space. But Ted, it's good to have you. Thanks for being here.
1: Kevin, thanks for having me. I appreciate it.
0: You got it. So let me just drop the curtain and let everyone know from the outset of this, you have a particular interest in having people be healthy, and I'd love that. I'm a 56-year-old man carrying a little bit more weight than I want to. I'm going to start a weight loss program, in fact, next Monday. And I am increasingly busy with a job that is getting more and more demanding of every single second that I have available to give it. And I try not to give it more than what it merits in the balance of my life. But sure. I am finding things don't work quite as easily as they used to, and things don't recover as quickly as they used to. And I prided myself into my 50s of being in pretty good shape. The thing we're going to talk about today is the biggest health myths that men still believe. And before we get into those myths, I want to ask you, do you see this 56-year-old man that's talking to you right now, do you see me replicated in many men across the country today? And if so, what is your burden for them? What do you want them to know and do? And why do you want them to know it and do it?
1: Kevin, you are not the exception. You are the rule. This is the prototype. You're the prototype of what you see. And if we can talk specifically about men with this, but it also holds for women as well. People throughout their 20s, 30s, and 40s, generally speaking, they feel very good. They feel healthy. They're basically riding off their youth and their genetics at that point. And so they're taking off into careers and other things, whether it's their families, whether it's their work, whatever it might be. And lo and behold, they wake up when they get into their late 40s or early 50s and realize they don't feel quite as well as they used to. One of the things that we always tell people at the Cooper Clinic, which is a large preventive medicine, sports medicine center, is something about your health. And it becomes critical by the time you're in your 50s. It is not the government's job to keep you healthy. It is not your spouse's job to keep you healthy. It is not your doctor's job to keep you healthy. It's your job to keep you healthy. And so then from that, you start asking yourself, okay, well, what are the things I need to do? And before you can get to that answer, you do, as you mentioned earlier in your statement here, you've got to first get rid of some of the things that the myths that people believe about their health and fitness that just aren't so.
0: Well, and that's what we're going to spend some time looking at in the next few minutes. The myths come from a variety of places. So I'm looking at some of them that you've got listed, and I'm sure there are many more than just the five that I've got in your notes. But things like, if I mow the lawn, I've gotten a good workout in. Or if I don't have symptoms, I must be healthy. Or I'm too old and it's too late to get in shape. Or I can make up for bad habits later. Or this is a favorite: if I work hard, I can eat whatever I want. In fact, I literally had a couple of years ago, I was probably 52 at the time. But I had started doing some yoga classes, and on Fridays I would do a couple of classes back to back. And one was more of a slower pace, more emphasized on stretching and kind of lower intensity. And then the second one that would follow it would be a higher intensity, almost aerobic style class. The sure. heart rate would get up pretty good. But when I would do those days and I had my Apple Watch on, I would say to my instructor, who I love dearly, I would say, "Lucy, look at this. I've burned 1,800 calories in the last two hours. And she literally said, words came out of her mouth, well, you could have a burger for lunch and dinner if you wanted to. Like, that is a common thought, that if I work really hard, then I can eat really crazy.
1: Kevin, let me just tell you something. You cannot outrun your fork. That is the misery of it. You cannot do that. So now what you just described, where you've worked out for a solid 2 hours like that, the vast, vast, vast majority of the time, you cannot do that every day of the week. So that points out two flaws for exercise in general, for exercise with men in particular. The first flaw is this. Most men become the weekend warrior. And so they don't do anything during the work week because they're working hard. But on the weekend, they try to make up for it with classes like you just described. If you think of exercise as medicine, as medication, I would never tell you, Kevin, I'm going to give you a blood pressure medicine, but don't worry about taking it except on Saturday. And on Saturday, I want you to take 7 pills. It doesn't work that way. It doesn't work that way, nor does exercise work that way. The second part of that myth is that when you start exercising 2 hours a day on Saturday, while you might burn those additional calories on that particular day, on average, when you're doing a really good aerobic workout during the week, if you had somebody going out for a good 30-minute jog, let's say every day they got up and did that, that's a good workout. You can expect to burn, depending on your weight, you can expect to burn anywhere from maybe 300 to 500 calories in a good workout. And, you know, you will destroy that with one cheeseburger. And so there's several things that you need to do about that. And you have to, and the first thing is you have to realize that, as I said, you cannot outrun your fork. A good exercise program in and of itself is only half of the program for good health. The other half is a good nutritional program. You tell everybody, I can make anybody lose weight if they'll do three things. Number one, exercise a little bit more. Number two, eat a little bit less. And number three, which is the hard one, they have to do it forever. And it's always that third one that gets you in trouble. So from an activity standpoint, exercise needs to be coupled with an appropriate, not intense, but an appropriate, consistent dietary program.
0: Yeah. Let me ask you, you talk about intensity versus appropriate.
1: Sure.
0: Because the something I just became aware of in reading some publications recently is that men sometimes over 50, and this may be true for women as well, think that they have to work out harder than is actually even beneficial for them. Is that a true myth?
1: That is a truism. That really is. Many people believe that. And so I'm going to give you a formula. This is great for all the listeners. If you want to remember, and we'll talk specifically now about cardio, aerobic fitness. If people remember FIT, FIT, it's called the FIT principle of training. Frequency of sessions, intensity of sessions, and length of time per session. Now, if you want to develop a good activity program, the first thing you focus on is the frequency of doing it, just like taking the medicine. And I tell people target 5 days a week. So the frequency is first. The length of time per session is second, which is 30 minutes. And the last thing you push is intensity. So you work on frequency first, length of time second, and then intensity third. And there's actually a formula to come up with your intensity as well. Having said that, what, as I mentioned earlier, what men tend to do, and women too, they tend to become the weekend warrior. So they're working out infrequently and hard. And that's exactly backwards for the health benefits that you need from an activity program, but it's exactly right for injury. And so when it's not that people don't understand what they need to do, is they need to apply a formula to it just like you would any of your other health routines.
0: Right, right, right. Now, that makes total sense. I hope, friends, that those of you listening are saying, well, I think I could do that. I think I could get up and take a walk for 20 or 30 minutes a day, maybe 7 days a week if it's 20 minutes a day. But, you know, we tell ourselves all kinds of things, Dr. Mitchell. It's like and some of it's legit. You know, my workload tripled in November. And sure. So I'm still trying to figure out how to make the schedule commodify my family and, you know, do the things that I need to do as a father, as a husband, as someone who has a very public and very, you know, hectic job. I know that I need to have that consistent activity day to day.
1: And Kevin, that's a perfect point because you're exactly right. Now, think of it like this, though. If you were to wake up every morning and say, I need to get in 20 minutes on a Schwinn Aerodyne or go for a 20-minute brisk walk or whatever it may be, think of that mentality versus saying, oh, my gosh, I've got to get up and do an hour, exercise class downtown, whatever it might be. You've got to make sure that your activity program is done in a way that it is user friendly, if you will. Because people ask me all the time, what's the best exercise? And the answer to that is the best exercise is the one you'll still be doing 1 year, 2 year, 5 years from now that you can fit into your lifestyle.
0: That's the full circle that we've just come in this first 11 minutes. All right, stay with us, Dr. Mitchell. We've got some more interesting things to discuss. Don't go anywhere.
2: Stick around for more of That Kevin next. This is 660 AM, The Answer.
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0: It's so good to have you with us, Kevin McCullough. You know, on Wednesdays, we turn part of the show into a focus on wellness, and I do that intentionally, partly because I want to provide good information to those of you listening, because I know that we all need it. And part of it is I'm a dodo head that still needs some reminders and accountability myself. And Dr. Mitchell, it was, I think, 3 weeks ago now. My kids are at youth group. It's a parents' night, and I didn't know. I was going to drop the kids off and then head back home, spend some time with my wife. And my oldest looks at me and says, "Dad, it's Capture the Flag night. Could you stay?" And I'm a sucker for Capture the Flag. It was my favorite memories growing up, you know, going to youth group myself. And so it's like, okay, I'll stay. I'm going to take it easy, but I'll stay. Well, this particular church had a part of its property that opened out onto a parking lot, and the whole campus was in play. And so as I'm being chased by the other team, I come running down the hill, hit the parking lot, lose my balance, and the first thing that hits the parking lot is my chin. All 200 plus pounds of me lands kind of on top of that as I go. My front two teeth shorn off halfway up.
1: Oh my.
0: It was quite an issue of explanation. I was very grateful because my dentist was just a couple of blocks away. He opened his office. He rebuilt my teeth that night. Thank God I didn't have any nerve damage. But the expression on my wife's face when she was both being told about all of this and then being asked to call the dentist and so forth. Men over 55 shouldn't do certain things. And I don't care how good a shape I could be in at that moment in time. It's okay to say no after a certain point, is it not?
1: Kevin, the good Lord protects children and fools, and we are not children. So let me tell you, the one thing, the rule of thumb number one, I'll tell you this as a dad, one rule that men over 50 should never, there's one rule that, of something they should never do, they should never accept a challenge from a teenage child.
0: He just wanted me to be on his team. It was like,
1: yeah,
0: come on,
1: oh,
0: Dad,
1: Lordy.
0: Help us out.
1: Yeah. Yeah, exactly. Well, you just, what you learn from that is if you don't have a baseline level of overall fitness and trying to go out and do something like that, there are just certain things, as you mentioned earlier, you probably should not be doing. But you know what? That'll be a great story for your grandchildren someday.
0: And I'm sure he'll tell it. The sad thing was both my youngest daughter and my oldest son witnessed it happen, and it would kind of freak them out for a few days. But
1: of course,
0: thank God everything's good. My teeth are holding well. It's kind of amazing. I didn't know a dentist could rebuild teeth like on site like that. And what was really good was there was no root damage. So we really avoided. It could have been much worse. My jaw could have been broken. I could have had a horrible concussion. There could have been a lot of other problems to it.
1: You could have had a closed head injury.
0: Yeah, completely. So back to the myths that men still believe, besides the fact that they're still, you know, demigods at 56. What are some of the ones that we need to be most on guard against?
1: I would say for men specifically, the second one that you had mentioned, if I don't have symptoms, I've got to be healthy. And that's probably one of the most dangerous myths that men believe. And ignorance is not bliss when it comes to your health. Mm. There are certain numbers that you just need to know whether you feel good or not. Your blood pressure, your cholesterol, your blood sugar. There are certain things like that that you just need to know. And just because you're feeling good doesn't mean a thing when it comes to specifically your cardiovascular health. And by that, I mean this. The most common first symptom of coronary artery disease, heart disease. The most common first symptom of heart disease is a heart attack. Oh, it's wow. It's not chest pain. It's not shortness of breath. It is a cardiac event. And that's obviously a horrible first symptom. So there are things that you can do in conjunction with your doc that you can know what your risks are, know what those things are that lead to coronary disease. And by the same token, when it comes to very simple cancer screenings and other things, they're just simple things that you need to do. So
0: should men be getting regular blood work and regular examinations on all of these issues?
1: Well, it depends on your doctor's boat payments, is what I always say. No. All kidding aside with that, generally speaking, when it comes to knowing your numbers, if you go in for an annual checkup and you're just getting a check on some of the simple numbers, and by that I mean, again, blood pressure, cholesterol, blood sugar, weight, things of that nature, an annual checkup for that is really good. For things like colon cancer screening, depending on the findings of it, every 5 to 10 years. So there's specific things that require a specific type of frequency for doing them, but there's another reason to go in to see the doc once a year for things, and that's so that you can establish a relationship with somebody.
0: Well, Dr. Mitchell, we're out of time for this time, but please come back. You've got so much information on so many different topics, and I'd love to just extend an ongoing of this conversation into the future. But I hope that people have gotten help. Is there anything that you're pushing, a website, a book, or anything else that people could be in touch with you if they wanted to be in touch?
1: Well, if you look at this, one of the things I would say, if you want really good information on things related to their health and their wellness, one of the sites they can go to is actually the Cooper Institute, which is actually proctored by the Texas Tech Health Sciences Center. But the Cooper Institute has a wealth of information on health and wellness matters.
0: Right, and you're part of that, and we can talk about your relationship to Dr. Cooper at a future visit as well. Thank you, Dr. Ted Mitchell. We appreciate it.
1: Thank you. Take care. Bye-bye.
0: Okay. Kevin McCullough coming right back.
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0: Welcome back. It's That Kevin Show, thatkevinshow.com. We have been on a mission for the last couple of weeks to help as many children as possible who are the children of incarcerated parents find Jesus at summer camp. That's what we're trying to do. We're trying to put those kids in a position where they can find Jesus this summer at Angel Tree Camp. Tom Tradup is back to speak with me here. And Tom, I haven't had the pleasure of actually being at an Angel Tree Camp, but you have, I think, on more than one occasion, and you've experienced,
10: yes.
0: You've talked with some of the children, you've had lunch with some of the kids, you've sat and kind of gotten to know what their experience is like. Take us inside what it's like to be at Angel Tree Camp.
10: Well, let me just say thank you for having me, first off. And secondly, there is not, to my knowledge, an Angel Tree Camp. What they do is they make arrangements with a network of summer camps all over the country. All 50 states have them. And so it's Camp Pottawatomie or something in Oklahoma until the second week of July. And then it becomes Angel Tree Camp.
0: Right.
10: And for that week, everybody is on the Angel Tree staff. They take over. You've got Christian songs they're singing. You've got activities that are all fresh air, fun things for these kids who are children of prisoners, maybe have never been out of a hot city before. Some of them are freaked out just by the idea that they're going out into nature. They go, where are we? And they start off the first day, these kids that I met at Angel Tree Camp. I went to one in California with Larry Elder, our friend, and the kids are kind of reclusive and keep to themselves the first day, not only because they're new at camp and they don't know anyone, that happens at any summer camp, but also they don't understand, because I guess that nobody tells them, all the kids at the camp this week will be in the same situation you are. They have a mom or a dad or maybe both, or in prison. And so by supper time, they have made friends and talked to somebody else, and they go, what's your dad in for? And they go, what do you mean? And they suddenly, it clicks that all of us here at Angel Tree Camp this week have a parent who's incarcerated. And so the barriers go down. They just start having fun like every kid wants to have. And it's such a blessing for them. And you said you're on a mission. In fact, you have that sort of Howie Mandel look. You know, he's on the million-dollar mission on Deal or No Deal.
0: Yeah.
10: You've done so many good things to get people to donate already for Angel Tree Camp. It only costs $200 to send a kid to camp, and it did cost a lot more than that, believe me, for the actual camp experience. But there's subsidies and gifts and people who do in-kind things. And so whatever you can donate, you watching and listening, if it's $50, if it's $100, if you can send a kid to camp for $200, that's great. But if you can only afford a little bit less, or that's what you feel led to give, please do, because we'll combo that up with the other gifts that are coming in. And every time we hit another $200, that means another deserving boy or girl who, through no fault of their own, has been placed in this situation with a mom or dad in prison. They didn't do anything wrong.
0: Yeah.
10: And so it's an opportunity to really bless a child. And, you know, we're headed a couple of weeks from now into the 250th birthday of America. And what better gift could you give to this United States of America on our 250th birthday than to have more young, positive Christian kids heading into the future, instead of kids who maybe going in a different direction, following in their parents' footsteps and being part of the legal system and maybe going to prison themselves.
0: I think that's one of the most exciting things because, and look, those of you that listen to me and watch, you know that I'm an unapologetic evangelical Christian, excited about what Jesus did in my own life. I want to tell other people about it all the time. And even my former colleague, Charlie Kirk, who, you know, he really was such an incredible person, changing the world in so many ways. He said at the end of his life, what he wanted to be known for was courage about his faith. Friends, faith is connected to this in such a deep level. First of all, Prison Fellowship is the one that's organizing the entire thing. And that is the ministry that Chuck Colson started when he went to prison. Saw the need for the gospel inside of prison, came out, dedicated his life to helping prisoners find Jesus. They have a Bible study program that they have been using for years that is so effective. A lot of inmates find Jesus through it. And when they graduate from that program, there's some benefits. There's some actual benefits that they're given. One is that their kid can be nominated to receive a present at Christmas time from their parents' name. Somebody donates a toy. They give it to little Susie because dad is in the slammer, but they get a little note from dad. And there's some things that just to say that you're not forgotten, that you're just, you know, you are important. And the other element that they get to do if they complete the Bible study is nominate their child for a week of camp. The camps themselves have said, we see so much value in this. We're going to underwrite part of the cost here. So normally it may cost them $500 or $600 to have a camper there for a week per camper. They're only going to ask for $200 for the Prison Fellowship Angel Tree kid to come. And that makes it so much more accessible. So the parent has worked hard. The camp is ponying up some elbow grease in this. Prison Fellowship's working, you know, night and day to make this happen. And all we're asking of you is not time and commitment and all the energy that the other groups are doing. We're asking you for a little bit of resources to help make it happen. $200 helps make one child. It gives them one child's opportunity to get to camp. And when they've gotten there, they hear the gospel. They learn life skills. They have in-depth conversations with counselors who are with them and kind of mentoring them throughout the week. And as Tom, you were inferring, when the week is over, they may have been a little gun shy getting in there, but when the week is over, they're clinging to these counselors. They're like, we don't exactly want to go home. Like, it's been the most magical thing they've ever experienced.
10: There are tears when they have to get back on the bus, and a lot of them come back the following year, and many of the kids stay in touch over the course of the next year, supporting each other, building each other up, and saying, let's get together at the cabin next year. So yeah, it is a life-changing experience.
0: 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We've already helped 70 children find camp this summer. 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
9: 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Serving it up with a no-drink minimum. It's that Kevin Show.
0: All right, Kevin, glad to have you with us. Final thought for the day, and thank you again for those of you that are helping us get kids of incarcerated prisoners into Angel Tree Camp. It makes such a difference. And I'm reminded of that, and you can do that, by the way, at thatkevinshow.com. Click the banner at the top of the page. I'm reminded of that through one of the big headlines today, because the verdict came down in the case of Carmelo Anthony in the stabbing death of Austin Metcalf. And these are a couple of kids that were in high school together, and they had a confrontation, and Carmelo Anthony stabbed Metcalf in the chest during an altercation between the two teens at a team tent in Kuykendall Stadium in Frisco, Texas. Anthony's 19 years old. This happened when they were both 17, I believe. But so the jury found him guilty, and he's going to get 35 years in prison, I think, for the killing. 35 years in prison for killing his classmate in cold blood. Just stabbed him through the heart, killed him. All right, so that's what the jury came out with. People have been responding to this in kind of remarkably crazy ways, in my opinion. People saying that he didn't deserve any punishment for killing one of his classmates, that there should have been no punishment at all. And people don't even point out that Carmelo wasn't even supposed to be in the place where the murder took place. And the reason that he killed Austin Metcalf was because Austin had asked him to move on. But it was supposed to be a restricted area for just the people that were supposed to be there, and Carmelo didn't like that. So Cardi B, you know, the great intellectual bastion that she is, she put up on her social media yesterday, wow, just freaking wow. I like her command of the English language. It's so powerful. Wow, just freaking wow. Disgusting. This is not justice. This is trying to make an example with three exclamation points behind it. Well, there's been a few people that have responded to that. including Zeke Arkham, a former NYPD officer, African-American, and current host of Reasonable Suspicion podcast. And he responded to Cardi by saying this, trying to make an example? Yes, Cardi, stabbing people is bad. And we should make stabbing people as unattractive as possible. It might cause people to think before they stab someone. Thanks, I think, is his post. And friends, we've talked a lot about evil on today's show. We talked about embedded evil yesterday. If an entire community can come around somebody and say, hey, we know you murdered this person in cold blood, but, you know, power to our community or something as the theme, then you shouldn't have to face consequences for it. Friends, that sends a very dangerous signal. Because if you think that that won't increase the number of future deaths, it will do nothing but that. It will do nothing but increase them. You have to have accountability. You have to be truthful. Things have to be transparent. I don't think there's any question that he was the one that had the knife and he was the one that stuck it into Austin and that he's the one that did it however many times he did it until Austin died. And there were a room full of people that also saw it. So you have evidence, you have material evidence, fingerprints, timing, you have eyewitnesses, you have all kinds of things going on. But the bottom line is, what he did was take a life, an innocent human life, a life that had the Imago Dei stamped on the inside of it, just like Carmelo does. And what we don't want to have happen is kids grow up and be Carmelo. We want to get them before they turn into that. That's why Angel Tree matters. Go to thatkevinshow.com. 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
17: With SRN News, I'm Jason Walker. What a comeback. The Knicks have defeated the Spurs 107-106, now lead the series 3-1. In the fourth quarter, San Antonio led by 20. More strikes on Iran.
18: The U.S. military has begun another round of strikes against Iran after President Donald Trump said more were coming, with Trump warning that Tehran would pay the price for stalled negotiations. U.S. Central Command says in a social media post that the military is striking multiple targets in Iran and that it's being done in response to Iran's unwarranted and continued aggression. The second day of American strike came hours after Bahrain, Kuwait, and Jordan, all of which host U.S. troops, came under Iranian fire. It's the third time this week that back-and-forth strikes have tested a 2-month ceasefire. I'm Lisa Dwyer.
17: This is SRN News.
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19: This is Seth Leibson for townhall.com. Ronald Reagan used to ask, if no one among us is capable of governing himself, then who among us has the capacity to govern someone else? But to have self-government, we must depend on many things. Foremost among them, trust. Over the past decade, credibility in major institutions has plummeted. Given the delays and changing results in the recent California elections, another exhibit. Growing distrust in our elections. Alleging fraud and seeing Spencer Pratt sink to third place after the now second place finisher had previously conceded her loss is said to be paranoid. But here comes the New York Times with a headline. There is, quote, a lack of evidence of any widespread fraud, close quote. The word widespread carries a lot of water in suggesting at least some fraud, no? Voting day needs to be voting day, not month. ID must be required. Ballot harvesting stopped. Mail ballots postmarked. Nothing could undermine our experiment in self-government more than distrust in the legitimacy of our elections.
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24: 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The Answer. The following program is pre-recorded. Fighting for free speech. Western civilization. And delivering common sense for the American people. Ladies and gentlemen. Here's Scott Jennings.
25: Democrats get their Nazi in Maine. We'll discuss Plattner's nomination for the U.S. Senate as scandals swirl around this troubled candidate. Seems like the ceasefire with Iran may be off. Trump says the regime has waited too long to make a deal, and the U.S. carries out airstrikes to retaliate for a downed Apache helicopter. And teenager Carmelo Anthony was found guilty of murder in Texas. Legal analyst Danny Savalos is back today to break down the verdict and the sentence in this terrible case. Today is Wednesday, June the 10th. I'm Scott Jennings reporting for Salem, and we are broadcasting live today from your nation's capital. On this day, 1752, Benjamin Franklin, one of our nation's founding fathers, flew a kite during a thunderstorm, collecting ambient electrical charge into a Leyden jar and proving the connection between lightning and electricity. And he also gave rise to the phrase, catching lightning in a bottle. As for today's news, Democrats think they've got lightning in a bottle in Maine. but they may be in for a shock come November. Graham Plattner, the fake oyster farmer with a Nazi tattoo, the self-described communist, emerged from the formality of the Democratic Party primary last night and is now slated to take on incumbent Republican Senator Susan Collins. Let's hear from Plattner and my reaction to his speech. All of it last night on CNN, Cut 12.
1: They keep looking for that one story, that one headline, that one moment in my life that they can define the campaign by. But in trying so hard to understand me, they failed to understand that this is not about me at all.
2: Why are you chuckling, Scott?
3: Because when you're as damaged as this guy, I guess I would also say it's not really about me, because if it's about him, they're in real trouble. It sort of makes me laugh. They're looking for one story. They were looking for one and they found like 20. But let's just start with the tattoo. Democrats have spent 10 years here and everywhere else calling every Republican from Donald Trump on down a Nazi sympathizer, and a fascist. And tonight, the Democratic Party sent a message. You know what? Nazi tattoo? Perfectly fine with us. That is what they are now saddled with. The campaign is about him. There is not one story. There is a troubling list of behavioral issues on this guy. His entire narrative is a lie. They're not going to be able to take the focus off
2: Donald Trump. But on the tattoo, though, the difference between he and Donald Trump
3: is that he has a tattoo actually, and Trump doesn't.
2: But I think the problem that he had, I think it's why there were a lot of women behind him tonight. The problem was,
3: good thing they were behind him, and not in front of him.
2: That well.
25: Plattner has a long list of problems. He's been credibly accused of abusing women. He says he masturbates in public porta-potties. He denigrates American military veterans. He says he wants to rape men to show them that he is dominant over them. This guy is a Mad Libs of troubling behavior. And while Plattner speaks often of his redemption, he also said this today on MSNBC, Cut 11.
4: You say there's nothing out there that could be concerning. And this may seem a little bit rich.
1: I just want to make this clear. There's nothing out there that's actually concerning. People will make everything seem very concerning because that's what people do in politics.
25: If Plattner isn't troubled by any of his own behavior, it makes you wonder, what would he have to do to finally look in the mirror and say, whoa, buddy, rein it in. But Democrats appear to be all in on the oyster-groping Fuhrer, looking past his Nazi tattoo and his treatment of women, despite their years-long attacks on Republicans as Nazis who hate women. Somewhere, Eric Swalwell and Al Franken are on a text chain exchanging WTFs with each other. It's important to remember that there are things we know about Plattner today, and there are things we are likely to know in the days and weeks ahead. I get the feeling, just a hunch, that despite Mr. Plattner's belief that he is as clean as a whistle, people of Maine will not be of the same opinion before the end of this campaign. Even still, could Plattner win? Of course, Democrats will pull out all the stops for him, marching down off of any moral high ground they ever held in the pursuit of political power and their radical agenda. Elsewhere in politics, South Carolina held a primary last night. Let's start with governor. Republicans sent Lieutenant Governor Pamela Yvette and Attorney General Alan Wilson onto a runoff in a couple of weeks, eliminated there Nancy Mace and Ralph Norman, two members of Congress who will be out of politics at the end of this year. And in the South Carolina Senate primary, Lindsey Graham, the incumbent, did win the GOP nomination. He had Trump's backing, but he faced a strong challenge. Cut 15.
6: Does everybody in America cares about conservative judges? Donald Trump and Lindsey Graham are going to deliver for you in 27 and 28, big time.
25: Next round of primaries coming up on Tuesday. We'll see runoffs in Alabama and Georgia, plus we have races in Oklahoma. Overseas, feels like the ceasefire in Iran has ceased to exist. Iran used a drone to take down a U.S. Apache helicopter. And last night, the president retaliated with several hours of airstrikes. This morning in the Oval Office, the president was asked about the renewed hostilities. Cut 17.
5: Iran. You posted this morning about Iran. You said that they've taken too long to get to a deal. I want to make sure I quote you correctly. You said that now they will have to pay the price. Yeah. What did you mean by that specifically?
7: Well, we're going to be attacking them, very hard.
5: You're resuming bombing?
7: Yeah, well, we are. Based on the helicopter, I guess we have the right to.

0: Ukraine says it intercepted several drones. Markets today down a bit, and oil trading between $90 and $91 a barrel, up a bit on this news. More to come on Iran throughout the show. President was in the Oval Office this morning to sign the immigration funding bill into law. It finally passed the House yesterday. So that's $70 billion for ICE and Border Patrol. Essentially, what they have done here is protect border enforcement from Democrats, at least for the rest of Trump's term in office. And the president is also dealing with Congress on extending FISA. That is the surveillance law that we use to spy on terrorists overseas. It expires on Friday, and there is no deal to renew it yet. Trump now says he wants Congress to pass a short-term FISA extension. House Speaker Mike Johnson went over to the White House this morning along with some other congressional leaders to discuss all this with the president. We'll keep an eye on this today, but I can tell you it would be a disaster for our country if FISA goes dark on Friday. We would take our eyes off the very people who wish us the most harm. Social Security news. In just 6 years, you, if you're on Social Security, could be facing massive benefit cuts if Congress doesn't reform the system. That's according to a new report by the Social Security trustees. Social Security's retirement trust fund is expected to be exhausted in late 2032. That is one quarter earlier than previously forecast. At that time, payroll tax revenue and other income sources will be able to cover only 78% of the benefits that are owed. Not good news for Social Security without some reform coming in from Congress. We have a great show for you today. Jonathan Saya from the Foundation for Defense of Democracies is coming by to discuss all this breaking news on Iran. We have two members of Congress here today. Pat Harrigan of North Carolina, former Green Beret. We'll get his thoughts on national security issues, among other things. And also Representative Bill Huizenga of Michigan. He's in one of the most targeted races in the country. It's Common Sense for the American People. I'm Scott Jennings here on Salem. Let me tell you about a couple of things, three actually, life, liberty, and the pursuit of happiness. Now, you've heard those words, but they weren't just written for the history books. They were written specifically for you. 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And that's why Relief Factor was created, to help people address pain, to address inflammation, which is really the probable cause of your pain. 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Scott Jennings is on Salem. We have more news after this. Stay with us.
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4: 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O'Connor and Company. Mornings from 5 to 7, 660 AM. The Answer. He's not in the Oval Office or owning the libs on CNN. He's here with us. It's the Scott Jennings Show.
10: All right. Early this morning, the president issued a Truth Social about the ongoing conflict in Iran. Quote the president here, "They have taken too long to negotiate a deal that would have been great for them, and now they will have to pay the price." And earlier in the Oval Office, the president doubled down on it and says, that the United States has the right to retaliate against Iran over them attacking our Apache helicopter. It would appear that the ceasefire, if you can still call it that, is hanging by a thread. To discuss what's going on with Iran and where we may be headed, please welcome into the Scott Jennings Show from the Foundation for Defense of Democracies, research analyst Jonathan Saya. Jonathan, you've seen the news, you've seen the president in the Oval, and you've read his words. Where are we here? And by the way, what does proportional response mean to you? I'd like to discuss that term.
11: So here we're in this state of back and forth, as we have been with the Islamic Republic. But this new wave of escalation is different from the previous rounds from the regime, because they're further emboldened. And the key term here is When they attacked Israel a couple of days ago, that was the first time the regime preemptively attacked Israel. That's a fundamental change in their national security doctrine. Now, the appropriate response to that would have to go beyond just a tit for tat. What we've seen so far is that Israelis or the Americans, to an extent, might take out, an air defense. But what the president has suggested and what the retaliation from the United States and Israel suggests is that the new wave looks like it's going after the energy infrastructure of the regime that, of course, serves to further legitimize their military assets. Anything in Iran has dual use. One part is energy, and the other part is simply for missile fuels.
10: Here's my question. We're dealing with the Iranians here. We've had the president say numerous times he thought we were on the brink of a deal. You've had the vice president express public optimism about a deal possibly coming to pass. Then they attack our Apache helicopter. Of course, they've also been attacking Israel. They haven't really ceased firing, in my estimation. The president has shown some amount of restraint. So now he says we're going to hit them hard again today. You mentioned energy infrastructure. I guess maybe we went after some drinking water facilities as well. The blockade of the United States is still out there, and we are draining their economy of hundreds of millions of dollars every day. I mean, we are punishing these people economically. We're about to be punishing them militarily. Here's my question. How much punishment can they absorb? How much punishment are they willing to, pass on to the people of Iran to try to hold out against Donald Trump here? Do you feel like that the Iranians are even close to the brink of crying uncle, or is it going to take a while to get them to that point?
11: Simply look at the retaliation they've had. It is simply a response to the blockade. Of course, the economic situation in Iran is a national security concern, as you noted. So the key term here is not necessarily inflation. It's not just to see a collapse of the economy. It's depriving regime officials of cash flow to the point that they cannot fund their own apparatus. And that's how you can supplement the maximum pressure campaign against the regime with maximum fractures, ensuring that once you see there's a rift amongst regime officials, because a lot of these guys are ideologically devoted, but the other half are there for the financial incentives. So once you can really exploit that rift is when we're going to see some sort of a decision-making chaos amongst the regime apparatus. And the question there is, can we get regime change get behavior change from the regime, or do we have to get some sort of a transition of power systemically in Tehran?
10: Do you think that there are still diplomatic talks going on at this moment? They've obviously been engaged in hostilities. By the way, I have to say, their proxy attacks on northern Israel out of Lebanon, you cannot expect Israel to just sit back and absorb that. So, Iran keeping up that front in the war, to me, tells me a lot about where they are on all this. But do you think that we have diplomatic chats going on right now? Or do you think that sort of stuff gets put on hold, when you're basically in the midst of ordering, what will amount to massive airstrikes, at least for the next day or two?
11: Communication is always ongoing. It's a matter of whether the other side is negotiating in good faith or whether they're trying to drag out to somehow recalculate how they're going to respond to this blockade and, of course, the intense military strikes that they're suffering. Simply because we're talking does not prevent us from attacking, and that has been the key Trump doctrine. Now, going back to Lebanon, which is important that you laid out, if we were to show restraint and if we were to prevent Israel from responding to Hezbollah aggression, you would be solidifying the regime's control across the Middle East. And that's key there.
10: Yeah.
11: We cannot allow them to even negotiate over such factors, which is why it's important that the response in this case is proportional, that actually goes after something that hurts, which is their economy.
10: Yeah. Yeah, I'm with you. We cannot allow these ongoing attacks, but that has to go away. However this ends, that has to stop, and Israel needs it to stop. Jonathan Saya from FDD, thanks for stopping by. We got to take a break. More after this on the Scott Jennings Show.
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0: without the bluster. When you positively need the truth, this is where you come. 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
1: Coming up in 60 seconds, Green Beret Congressman Pat Harrigan joins us. We're going to have a nice national security discussion here in just a moment. One of the best members of Congress out there on these topics. First, I've been neglecting my duties to continue to encourage you to finally book that cabin on the unforgettable Gulf of America cruise. As you know, it's happening in November of 2026. I want you to imagine a world where November comes and the election is over, the cold winter is setting in, and you say to yourself, I'd like to do something warm. I'd like to get away from politics, and I'd like to get away from the cold weather. You can go ahead and preset it right now by signing up for the Gulf of America cruise. We'll be sailing up on turquoise waters. We will be placing our collective toes in white sand beaches. We will be taking in incredible meals. We'll be having insightful conversations about the future of the country. Mike Gallagher will be there. Larry O'Connor, our morning guy, will be there. I'll be there. We're going to have all kinds of great programming aboard the Eurodam as we sail through the Gulf of America in November. Stunning destinations. I think we're going in and out of Lauderdale. Always fun to get down and see my friends down in Lauderdale. Here's how you book your cabin. Do it today. Text the word cruise to 94878 or visit scottjenningsshow.com. And click on the Gulf of America cruise banner. I'd love to see you there. We sold a bunch of cabins. We got a couple left. They're waiting for you, so text the word cruise to 94878. All right, joining the show now, Army Green Beret and Congressman from the great state of North Carolina, Pat Harrigan, is here. Last week, Congressman, welcome to the show. The House Armed Services Committee approve the 2027 National Defense Authorization Act. This is the critical funding package that funds our military, national defense, and numerous other parts of our national security situation. The Senate Armed Services Committee is marking it up as we speak. The full bill will be considered in July before the 4th of July recess. I know you're working hard on this, and this is a passion of yours. Tell us about the NDAA. What do we need to know about it for this time around?
2: Well, Scott, hey, thanks for having me. Look, the National Defense Authorization Act, that's how we fund our nation's military, and that's how we get President Trump's priority of peace through strength actually accomplished by rebuilding our military. I think that most people probably don't know that we've never spent less on defense as a percentage of our GDP as a nation since World War II. I think most people do know simultaneously we're almost $40 trillion in debt. And so we're in this kind of historic fiscal squeeze where the world's on fire. We have very real threats around the world that the president and the legislative branch are working together to try to tamp down. But we have to spend more on defense in order to actually rebuild the credible deterrent capability this great nation once had. We are doing that. We are making those strategic investments. But this is an absolutely critical time for the future of America's military.
1: So we've got your version in the House Armed Services Committee, and the Senate's doing their work in their committee. Are there significant differences right now between the chambers, or do you feel like even if there are differences, they're resolvable by the summer?
2: I think that the differences are resolvable. I think that one of the great things about both the House and the Senate Armed Services Committee is that they actually do a lot of work together. We don't see everything the same way, but I think we do see the important things clearly, and we have the same vision about where we need to go as a country. That is also an extension out to my Democratic colleagues. Although we certainly don't share the same values all the time, certainly don't share the same perspectives, I think that defense is one place where everybody can come together to put the country over the party. More often than not, that does happen on the Armed Services Committee. So I think we'll get a good result out of the conference process that will ultimately entail when this bill passes both chambers.
1: And you believe you ultimately bipartisan support, you'll get it on the floor?
2: Yeah, I think so for the base text. Now, supplemental, Reconciliation, those are totally different stories, but for the base text itself, I think that there's alignment.
1: There was one amendment that caught my attention that was actually a Democrat, I think, who introduced it, but you supported it, and it would allow the military to repair its own equipment. They call it right to repair. Tell us about that. Why is that important?
2: Well, this is something that you probably couldn't put together four more different members of Congress between the House and the Senate. But it's Tim Sheehy, who's a former Navy SEAL, myself, a former Green Beret, Elizabeth Warren in the Senate, and Maggie Goodlander. We are working together to get right to repair across the finish line, and we were able to do that in the House. What right to repair is it says, look, if the military has purchased the equipment, it has to have the ability to sustain and maintain that equipment, even if the contractor fails in their obligations to sustain that equipment per the original contracts. We have, in many instances, up to 40% of our military hardware that is actually not usable due to flawed sustainment contracts that the Pentagon just can no longer enter into. And so what right to repair really does is it changes the contracting structures, and it says, look, private sector, guys, we love you. You're the backbone of everything that we do in the military. But you're no longer going to take advantage of the U.S. military when it comes to sustainment contracts that don't allow the military to actually repair the equipment that it has purchased from you, particularly when you fail in maintaining that equipment per the contractual standard that you're obligated to. This is actually something that should save the Pentagon tens of billions of dollars over the next 10 years and is something that should and certainly does have bipartisan support on.
1: See, just when you think that bipartisanship is dead in Washington, Pat Harrigan from North Carolina comes along to give us a little feel-good story about it. I mean, those are very different members, but it's kind of, you know, it's, I think for the average American, these are not the kinds of things that are on the front page of the New York Times, and they're not being covered, you know, on the cable news networks, but it's good to hear from you that you have Democrats and Republicans working together on a key military issue, saving taxpayer money. It's a good thing. And you know, I know you're a freshman member of the House, and I'd love to hear about how your experience has gone so far. But is this one of the most frustrating things for you about being in Congress? You know that there are sort of bipartisan conversations going on. You know that there's a little bit more collegiality and cooperation up there than may be covered. Does it frustrate you that this is not the kind of stuff that gets most of the attention in Washington when it comes to policymaking?
2: You know, I think that there's always room to work with the other side when you can get to a place of principled compromise. I think what far often we see today, Scott, is we see compromise devoid of principle. And that is actually what we all have to fight, right? I mean, if you look back, our founding fathers presupposed that we'd always have very broad disagreements to the solutions to our problems up here in Washington, D.C. But they did presuppose that we would approach the problems from the same set of values and principles. We don't share those anymore. And so when you try to jam home what Article 1 really requires, which is consensus in order to get anything done, but you don't have an approach from the same value set or principle set, you actually fundamentally don't agree on the nation's problems anymore, which is why this gets a lot of attention. The logjam. The outcomes, the very negative outcomes that come from seemingly having all these different problems that everybody already knows the answer to, but we can't get the solutions across the finish line because we're disagreeing about the problems. Like, I get why people are focused on that. I don't think most people know why.
1: How has it been working with Secretary Hegseth and his staff over at the Department of War? I assume you're in regular contact with them as this NDAA process has gone along.
2: It's been great to watch Pete grow into the job. I mean, look, you know, most of the time what you're going to see in the Secretary of Defense, Secretary of War position is you're going to see a gray hair. We don't have that. We needed demonstrable change in the Pentagon, what we've been doing for a long time, picking from the political class and moving them over across the river to lead our nation's military, has not worked. It has not generated good outcomes for the United States of America, and it generated a decrepit culture that's quite frankly not capable of achieving the strategic objectives that we need to achieve. I think Pete's given it a great injection of fresh air. I actually just caught up with him in Singapore last week for the Shangri-La Defense Conference, where I got to tell you, he represented our country incredibly well. He's grown into the role. He's doing a good job. He has a command of the issues, and he has the respect of his counterparts abroad. And I think that is something that is missed by our nation's media far too often.
1: That voice you're hearing, Congressman Pat Harrigan of North Carolina. Now, I'm looking at a news story here, Pat. It says here that last summer you closed out the 2025 congressional baseball game as a pitcher for the Republicans. You entered in the final inning to secure the Republicans' 13-2 victory, striking out Democrat Senator Ruben Gallego to end the contest. The congressional baseball game is happening tonight. I know you're back on the Republican squad. I heard you might have injured your shoulder, so I guess you're pitching tonight, but you will be doing – are you the designated hitter? Is that what's happening tonight?
2: Yeah, that's right. I'm still hitting. I'm not throwing tonight, but I'm looking forward to hitting the ball far. At least that's the goal. Every year you get a little bit older, it seems a little bit less far. But nonetheless, we're out there to have a great time. I think we've already sold 35,000 tickets to this game, which is incredible. It's at Nats Stadium.
1: Wow.
2: And we've raised over $3 million for charity, which is really the intent of what we're trying to do here. It's a fantastic event. Tune in if you're watching from home, or if not, if you're in D.C., come out to the game. It's going to be a great time.
1: And the Republicans have won, is it five in a row over the Democrats? Is that right?
2: Five in a row, going for six.
1: Yeah, going for six tonight. And I met a few months ago someone I assume will be on the Republican squad next year, Mark Teixeira of Texas, former major leaguer, former New York Yankee. And so if the Democrats are going to try to get back in the win column, they better try to do it this year, because when we add Tex to the lineup, for the Republicans next year, it's going to get that much harder. But already the Republican lineup is kind of stacked already. You played at Georgetown, right? You got several college baseball players in the lineup.
2: No, I did not play at Georgetown. That got reported in Fox News yesterday. We were like, where did they get that?
1: That's where I'm reading it. I'm reading it.
2: No.
1: Listen, if I say that you played Division I college baseball, you know what you should do? Just nod and say, yeah, that was a fun part of my life.
2: Yeah. Well, that's it. No, I'll let my work speak for itself out on the ball field tonight. But I'll tell you what, I'm super excited to have Teixeira on the team. That guy hit 13 home runs in that stadium during his career just visiting here.
1: Yep.
2: We do have a stacked team. We're going to have an even better stacked team next year here. Things are looking great for Republicans, but we're going to try to keep this momentum moving in this game.
1: All right. Congressman Pat Harrigan is from North Carolina, was a Green Beret and served our country, was not a Division I college baseball player, but is the designated hitter for the Republicans tonight in the congressional baseball game here in Washington, D.C. Pat, thank you so much for coming on the show. Thanks for working on these national security issues. I didn't get to ask you about the FISA extension, but obviously the president and the congressional leaders are working on that. Just 10 seconds would be a disaster for this to go dark on Friday, correct?
2: Well, FISA can't go dark, but we also cannot invade the privacy of Americans the way that we've been invading it since the post 9/11 era. We went too far on the security side. We need to rebalance that with freedom. That's what we're hoping to do this week. We'll see if it happens. But Scott, thank you for having me.
1: Pat Harrigan, great conversation. We're taking a break. We'll be back with more on the Scott Jennings Show right after this.
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3: In 2025, 2026, between 400,000 and 500,000 people left the state. 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It's got one-third of all the homeless people in the nation, one-third of all welfare recipients in the nation. And the question is, have Californians finally had enough?
0: The Larry Elder Show, weeknights at 7 on 660 AM. The Answer.
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9: 660 AM. The Answer. One man standing tall against the leftist mob. Here's Scott Jennings.
1: We got to talk about this Stephen A. Smith back and forth with President Trump in just a second. 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No pressure. Real human being. You will not regret it. All right, let's talk about, here's what I think. It's not been that long ago in American politics that a political party reeling after the loss of a presidential campaign they thought they should have won decided to look outside their usual political ranks and nominate someone for president who was from the world of entertainment, who had a built-in pre-existing audience, who had a knack for knowing how to work media cycles. Of course, I'm talking about what the Republicans did, nominating Donald Trump in 2016. Now there is a Democrat entertainer type named Stephen A. Smith from the world of sports. You may have heard of him. He's got a show, and he also does commentary on ESPN. He's sort of ubiquitous presence in NBA coverage. Anyway, he's been in the news this week because when President Trump went to Madison Square Garden the other night for Game 3 of the NBA Finals, Stephen A., and they lost, the Knicks lost, Stephen A. Smith comes out and blames the loss on Donald Trump being there. He blamed Donald Trump. So that started it. And then all of a sudden, the president caught wind of this and got involved. Let's hear the president's retort. Cut six.
10: I think he's a nice guy. But you need a certain aptitude to run for president. You need a high IQ. I'm not sure that Stephen has that. I don't think he does, actually.
1: This was the greatest thing that could have happened for Stephen A. Smith, getting in a public back and forth with Donald Trump. So Stephen A. Smith was on the Laura Coates CNN show last night. I was there for this. And he said, oh, really? Well, maybe we should debate. Here's Stephen A. in cut seven.
11: But if he really, really wants to get down to the nitty gritty and really want to challenge me about my IQ, I welcome a sit down with him. I welcome him on the debate stage. You know, you're the president of the United States. You've joked around about circumventing the 22nd Amendment and running for a third term. Well, if you can pull off those strings, particularly the pull that you've got with the FCC or anything like that, why don't you find a way to allow me to keep my money and my job at ESPN and SiriusXM and still walk on that debate stage? I will be happy to show up against President Trump since you think that my IQ is questionable. You want to find out? Want some? Come get some. I'll show up.
1: All right. What he is referencing is, you know, there had been some discussion that Stephen A. might be wanting to run for president. And a few weeks ago, he sort of determined that he would have to give up his broadcasting job in order to run for the office. But you can tell he still has the itch. I mean, yesterday he was doing a sports show standing in front of a giant American flag, like this one. And, you know, I mean, this is a guy who loves politics. He wants to be in politics. He's worried about giving up his income, which is massive. He does very well. But I got to tell you, I wouldn't discount someone like Stephen A. Smith, or even Stephen A. Smith himself, from being possibly impactful in a presidential campaign. People are looking for different kinds of folks right now, not Plattner types. I'm not manufactured Nazis. I'm talking about interesting people and coming from the world of entertainment. Trump proved it. You bring in that pre-existing audience, you can make some noise in politics right now. I wouldn't discount Stephen A. Smart guy. We'll take a break. More news after this. It's Scott Jennings. Common sense for the American people. Stay with us.
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15: With SRN News, I'm Jason Walker. President Trump at the White House signing a $70 billion immigration enforcement package. Here's correspondent Laura Winters.
16: After months of debate and delays, President Trump signing the package, which will fund ICE agents and Border Patrol through the rest of his second term in office.
17: For more than 100 days, congressional Democrats tried to block all funding for the Department of Homeland Security in a reprehensible attempt to throw open the borders of the United States of America.
16: The president says the money will give the heroes of ICE and Border Patrol the support and resources they need to defend our borders, protect our homeland, and to keep America safe. Laura Winters reporting.
15: With a 20-point lead in the fourth quarter, no doubt San Antonio Spurs thought they had won the game, but they didn't. New York Knicks fought back and won the game 107-106. This is SRN News.
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18: 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Three straight months, as noted. 3 months average, widely considered a more reliable gauge.
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27: Morning, glory, and evening, grace, America. I'm Hugh Hewitt. Thank you for watching on the Salem News Channel, listening on the Salem Radio Network, or all of our other great affiliates across the United States. At this hour, reports are that we are imminently about to attack Iran or have planes over Iran. I'll update you throughout the show. We probably won't know until tomorrow what is going on tonight in Iran. But to talk about that and everything else, I'm joined by Michael Whatley, former chairman of the Republican National Committee and the next senator from the great state of North Carolina. Chairman Whatley, good to have you back. How goes it, sir?
28: It goes very well. Thank you.
27: Let's start with your website so that people get excited about your campaign. They can know where to go. How do they find your website?
28: MichaelWhatley.com. Nice and simple, MichaelWhatley.com. And they can follow us on social media. We're on Instagram. We're on X. We're on Facebook. Pretty much pushing our messages out as best as we can.
27: Okay, let's get right to the campaign. How does it stand right now? How do you feel against former Governor Roy Cooper? I got a couple of levels of question here, but just your big overarching take on the race.
28: Well, I feel really good. You know, we have spent every day traveling around this state. We're working to get to all 100 counties. I've been to 97 of them so far. And we're having conversations with folks about the economy. We're talking to folks about farm issues. We're talking about folks about crime issues. You know, all of the issues that people want to talk about are what we want to hear about. We want to know what matters to them, and we want to know what solutions we're going to be putting on the table. And everywhere we go, what we hear is people want a strong economy, and we're going to fight for it. People want safe communities. That's what we're fighting for. And people support our military. 10% of the armed services, Army, Navy, Air Force, Marines, and Coast Guard that we have in the United States are based here in North Carolina. So we want to make sure that they have the resources, materials that they need to protect our interests and allies around the world. And no matter what part of the state we're in, and we're going to all of it, we continue to hear People love this country. People love North Carolina. People want to do better.
17: So, against a former governor, you're running against someone who's been able to hand out a lot of pork over the course of however many years he was governor, who's well-known, he's run statewide. Is he understood to be the liberal that he is? Because if he joins up with Chuck Schumer, he's joining up with Graham Plattner, El Sayed from Michigan, Peggy Flanagan from Minnesota. There are no reasonable Democrats left. He would be a hard left Democrat. Do people get that?
28: Yeah, Roy Cooper is a card-carrying member of the woke mob, and he's made it very clear over his tenure as governor that he's going to fight for criminals, he's going to fight for illegal aliens, he's going to fight for men who want to play in girls' sports and go in women's locker rooms more than he is the families and communities across North Carolina.
17: And is there a debate ahead? Do you get a chance to sit down with him and call him to account on this? Because the national image is, oh, he's Jimmy Carter 2.0. And I know he's not, but that's the national image.
28: Well, we certainly hope that we're going to have a debate. I think that that's a conversation we would welcome anywhere, anytime. But I don't necessarily know that he's going to want to have that conversation with us. Look, I think it's going to be absolutely incumbent on us as a campaign to go out there and have a conversation, because the issues that North Carolina really, truly cares about, issues like the economy, issues like community safety, issues like our national security, Roy Cooper is wrong on every single one of those issues. There's only one candidate in this race who is going to be an ally for President Trump, who's going to fight for North Carolina. Roy Cooper is going to fight for California, Illinois. He's going to fight for California and New York. He's not going to fight for the people of North Carolina. He's going to be a card-carrying member of the woke mob.
17: Now, Michael Whatley, sometimes a natural event occurs, as did Katrina in Louisiana, that changes the state's political makeup completely because of the incredible ineffectiveness of their Democrat governor and their Democrat mayor back when Katrina. They tried to blame George W. Bush. It wasn't his fault. People finally figured that out. And the state is now a deep red state. Is there something along that line happening in Western North Carolina where Biden fumbled the ball so badly in the hurricane?
28: Absolutely. You think about Hurricane Helene, and you think about, you know, the devastation that that storm brought to our state. Roy Cooper was not even in North Carolina when the storm hit. He was at a climate change gala up in New York. It took him several days after the storm landed to even make an appearance up in Western North Carolina. And what we saw when President Trump was sworn in January is that all of September and October, November and December was that Roy Cooper and Joe Biden were failures in terms of responding to that storm. Since President Trump got sworn in and he asked me to help, we've brought over $9 billion worth of relief to Western North Carolina. Roads have been rebuilt. Bridges have been rebuilt. Wastewater systems, drinking water systems have been rebuilt. The Blue Ridge Parkway has been reopened. Chimney Rock and Lake Lure have been reopened. You know, we're not ready to hang out a mission accomplished sign yet, but it's very important to note that the state is definitely moving forward. These are resilient, strong communities, resilient, strong families. But Roy Cooper and Joe Biden were abject failures in terms of responding to that storm.
17: Now, going back to another thing Roy Cooper was against, as is Governor Stein, who replaced him, they didn't want school choice. The Republicans in the legislature jammed it down. Is school choice a winner for you, Michael Whatley?
28: It is, absolutely. You know, what every family wants is for their kids to get an education. It's part of the American dream. And we need to make sure that the families of North Carolina have the opportunity to put their kids in school. You know, I went to public schools here in North Carolina. My kids went to public schools here in North Carolina. But I support the right for every child to go forward and get the education that they need. You know, Roy Cooper, you know, he had his kids in private schools, but he doesn't want every other kid to have that opportunity. But the fact that he vetoed every single opportunity scholarship conversation and bill that came to him, as did Josh Stein. Thankfully, the legislature in North Carolina has overridden that veto and will be able to move forward.
17: All right. I always like to talk to you about crime in Charlotte, because whenever I see Charlotte in the headlines, it's either because of the Bobcats, the Panthers, or someone's been murdered on the Charlotte transit system. Has it gotten better or worse in the last 2 years?
28: Well, look, I think the fact is that Roy Cooper letting over 4,000 hardened criminals out of North Carolina prisons because he didn't want them to get COVID has definitely put the state backwards when it comes to safety. Over 2,200 of those criminals have gone on to commit crimes after they were released by Roy Cooper, hundreds of them committing assault, assault with a deadly weapon, aggravated assault, sexual assaults, even rapes. You know, we've seen an analysis recently that said, in addition to DeCarlos Brown Jr., who went on to murder Irena Zarotska in cold blood on the Charlotte light rail car, there are 25 others

0: raise? How is the fundraising going?
1: The fundraising is going extremely well. We know we've got to raise a lot of money to be able to get our message out there. You know, we're hearing reports that there's going to be upwards of $600 million that will be spent on this race in North Carolina. We know that Chuck Schumer and the National Democrats are going to put hundreds of millions of dollars onto the ground here in North Carolina. And we're going to obviously have to go out and raise the money to be able to respond. But we're also visiting every single community. We're visiting every single town, every single county to go out there and have conversations with the voters. And, you know, I firmly believe Republicans win in North Carolina when they listen to the voters. They understand the issues the voters care about and put solutions on the table. That's what we're doing every single day.
0: So small donors matter to you, I assume. 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
1: Could not agree more. You know, that really is going to be the backbone of what we're trying to accomplish with the support that we're getting. And we're happy because we've got, you know, donations that have come in from all 100 North Carolina counties. We've got donations are coming in across the country, frankly, because people understand how important this race is. You know, we've got 53 Republican senators today. We need to make sure that we're going to have a majority in the Senate coming out of this election cycle. There's only one candidate in this race who is going to be a conservative champion for North Carolina, who's going to fight for the America First agenda, who's going to fight for common sense. Roy Cooper is a card-carrying member of the woke mob, and he's going to vote with he's going to vote with Chuck Schumer. He's going to vote with Bernie Sanders. He's going to vote with the woke mob every single time. That's not what North Carolina needs.
0: Always good to talk to you, Chairman Watley. Keep coming back. We'll keep spreading the message, and we love having you on early in the program so we can put it up there on YouTube as well. Have a great afternoon. Get to those last three counties. I don't know where they are. Who knows? North Carolina got 100 counties. Who knew? But thank you for joining me, Mr. Chairman. Don't go anywhere, America. Coming up, I've got Jonathan Williams, president of ALEC, and their chief economist coming up next as we look at the state of the states. Stay tuned. A lot ahead, including updates from Iran on The Hugh Hewitt Show.
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5: Welcome back, America. I'm Hugh Hewitt. On this Wednesday, pleased to have Jonathan Williams. He is president, chief economist of the American Legislative Exchange Council. And, Jonathan, I want to start with the job numbers, because you're an economist. And the number came down 172,000 in May. I think that was higher than I expected. Was it higher than you expected?
6: Oh, I think it's great news, right? I mean, this is something clearly that surprised many of the prognosticators out there, those of us that follow it closely. It's a very robust number. It's due to, you know, several things, but I mean, you look at corporate profits right now. They're investing back in those businesses by hiring more individuals. And, you know, I think it's some great signs. I mean, a lot of people want to take doom and gloom away from different numbers if they want to, you know, throw shade at the president or whatever else. But these are really healthy numbers from a job creation perspective, Hugh. And we know it's not being driven by government-created jobs like we saw so much during the Biden years as well. That's an important point to remember.
5: I wanted to ask that specific question. Of the 172,000 jobs, do we know how many are on the government dole, which really isn't a job? Yeah, you get a paycheck, but it's a net negative on the economy. A private sector job, you're putting money into the economy. So of that 172,000, how many are we talking about in the private versus the public sector?
6: Well, it's overwhelmingly private sector. And if you look at this trajectory since the Trump administration took office, Trump 2.0 here, you've seen a reduction in overall federal government workforce, as you've seen massive improvements when it comes to private sector. So once again, the numbers are not going to be skewed like we saw during the Biden years, when both the GDP numbers, that are, a lot of that is driven by government spending, as well as the jobs numbers were driven by some of that public sector growth. You're seeing exactly the right kind of job growth right now. And, you know, that is, of course, driven by that evil P word, right, that the liberal left loves to hate, the profit word, right? They think that is an evil word. You know, what is it that drives job creation? It's profitability. And we see strong business profits still coming out right now. And of course, then you have to ask yourself the question of why is that the case? I think there's a great case to be made because of the certainty in the tax code and the reduction in business tax rates because of the one big beautiful bill. You see businesses being able to immediately expense many of those research and development pieces and other things that are key. In addition, then, Hugh, especially for small businesses, we have seen now the first permanent tax code in more than two decades. Instead of relying on these very strange phase-out rules, that one big beautiful bill is so key and doesn't get nearly enough attention, but adding certainty, which, of course, businesses need to make those very job hires that we've been talking about.
5: Now, what does get attention is the size of people's tax returns. The average tax return went up to $3,804 per taxpayer this year. That's up 10%. Now, if that stays that way for 10 years, John, I expect a booming economy. Do you?
6: Absolutely. I mean, we've got a great permanent tax code with lower rates. There's obviously more that we can do to reduce spending and continue to reduce rates. But yeah, I think we've got a really pro-growth tax code. We've got the business taxes back to where people are not leaving the United States strictly for tax reasons, and they're bringing jobs and more capital back. We saw that with the Tax Cuts and Jobs Act. We've seen it with the Trump Tax Cuts 2.0. And so many of the fundamentals are great. Another thing that doesn't get nearly enough attention is the deregulatory agenda that, you know, in Trump 1, it was 10 to 1 every 10 new regulations repealed for every new regulation. The latest I'm hearing from the White House and from OMB, they're at something like 120 rules and regulations repealed for every new rule that they put into effect. That has a massive improvement effect on the economy and, of course, certainty for job creation and business competitiveness.
5: You know, I'm going to have Administrator Lee Zeldin on tomorrow from the EPA. I'll talk to him about that. Now, let's talk about one of the components of rich states, poor states. That is the signature publication of the American Legislative Exchange Council, richstatespoorstates.com. If you go there, they'll send you one for free. People love, I swear this is like a magnet, the way that moth go to light. Visitors go to rich states, poor states. They go to their state and they look it up. We were talking about jobs. Turns out not all states are created equal when it comes to attracting new jobs. I note Exxon has moved from New Jersey to Texas. SpaceX has moved to Texas. Others like Tesla moved to Texas. Hewlett-Packard moved to Texas. Chevron moved to Texas. Why are they all going to Texas, John?
6: Well, guess what, Hugh? Freedom works in states like Texas. Value freedom when they value lower taxes, limited government, better regulatory policies, and they roll out the welcome mat for businesses. They actually want profitability and businesses to come and invest in their state. You contrast that with New Jersey, California, some of the states where you mentioned the businesses, they're leaving. You see a radically different philosophy from those states that are tax regulation, and it seems like they just don't want job creators anymore in places like New Jersey, and that's really a sad state of affairs. But that ExxonMobil move, and that was a move by the shareholders themselves to change incorporation states from New Jersey to Texas, and that was even after some of these shareholder proxy advisory services recommended the other decision on that. They could see through that and say Texas offers so much of a better return on investment for our shareholder value, and I think they made the wise decision. And at the end of the day, Hugh, they're voting for freedom and opportunity and business policies that work.
5: Yesterday, I had Christian Brose on the program, Jonathan, and he is the president and chief strategy officer of Anduril. They just built a 250,000 square foot factory in Ohio, and he went through all the different segments that go into the decision making, and the state has to work to get you in, but the tax rate has to be welcoming as well. I wonder, do you think the blue states will ever figure this out?
6: Well, you know, whether they like it or not, they're going to figure it out when they lose the jobs, right? And you know, they can't build a wall to keep employees in the state, and they can't keep a wall to keep employers in the state. And with Ohio's moves that we've talked about, with the flat tax on for small businesses, just the central location of the state, if they could get right to work with, let's say, a Governor Ramaswamy and Lieutenant Governor McCauley and some of the other things that will really make that state stand out more. I mean, I think, you know, as you know, Hugh, I'm a huge fan of what Ohio can do in the years going forward after they got it right on the flat tax.
5: All right, so let's finish with the state that's doomed. California is doomed. And they've just been embarrassed again by their election law. Spencer Pratt did not get to the finals. I'm not surprised by that, by the way. The rule of thumb is if you're not more than 10% ahead on election night, the Democrats are going to find the votes. And it's not illegal. They've set it up that way. Does that ruin the way a state exists? Do you think that actually is a deficit for the state in attracting jobs and people to it?
6: I mean, I think, you know, my take on it, Hugh, is, you know, whether something nefarious was going on or not, it raises the question in people's minds, right, to say, hey, if you got another big state like Florida that several hours after the polls close, they can be 99% counted on total ballots, why does it take California weeks and weeks and weeks? And it just raises the question of what might be going on. And, you know, it's not generally conservatives that are running election administration in California these days. I think it's safe to say that, Hugh. And so when conservatives say, you know, Pratt didn't get across the finish line, Hilton kept losing votes on the gubernatorial, it does just raise people's specter that, hey, something amiss might be out there, whether it's happening or not. And I think California's got to get it together. This is kind of banana republic stuff, Hugh. Alec, several weeks after the election, hundreds of thousands of votes not even tallied in some cases in the past.
5: And the American Legislative Exchange Council has a model statute, does it not?
6: We do. We have a whole new task force on election integrity and process and procedures. I encourage people to check it out.
5: Head over to alec.org, A-L-E-C.org, and don't forget, get your free copy of Rich States, Poor States by visiting richstatespoorstates.com. Jonathan Williams, President and Chief Economist at ALEC. Good to see you as always. Stay tuned, America. I'll be right back on the Hugh Hewitt Show.
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13: When we were everyone, we were more than just
5: Welcome back, America. I'm Hugh Hewitt. President Trump had an Oval Office gaggle today. Let's start running through it. Cut number two, the president talking about the oil from Iran and from the Middle East.
13: You know, I can say it now, something you didn't know. Do you know we've been taking out millions of barrels of oil? Nobody knows it. You know who doesn't know about it? Iran, until right now. We took out the other night 22 ships, late at night with no lights, because they don't have any radar, because we blasted the crap out of it. We took out, that's why oil's $85 a barrel.
5: Okay, so he told them that oil right now is at $90 a barrel, so maybe the Iranians are going to try. But then he said this, so maybe they're not going to try. Cut number three.
14: You said this morning about Iran, you said that they've taken too long to get to a deal. I want to make sure I quoted you correctly. You said that now they will have to pay the price.
13: Yeah.
14: What did you mean by that specifically?
13: Well, we're going to be attacking them very hard.
14: Resuming bombing?
13: Yeah, well, we are based on a helicopter. I guess we have the right to do that. You know, they shot down a very... Very incredible machine. And at first they said they didn't do it, then they admitted they did. It was sort of easy because we have the bomb. We actually have the bomb. Got very lucky that bomb didn't explode. That bomb was lodged in the helicopter, it didn't explode. It was on fire, but it didn't explode. It's just those two guys, they knew how to fly, but they got very lucky. And then we had the unmanned boat going very, very fast, at speeds that you wouldn't want to go. That's why it's unmanned, I guess, because nobody can go in that. But they rescued, so the both people are, fortunately, the pilots are okay. Now, look, I've been working with Iran for a number of months, and they should sign their deal. It's a good deal. It doesn't give them the right to have a nuclear weapon. In fact, it totally prohibits them from ever having a nuclear weapon. And it was just tap, tap, tap. I don't know what they're doing. So they then shot at our helicopter. Very expensive helicopter, by the way. But much more importantly, the two men, fortunately, they're okay. But an amazing rescue. If you ever get a clip, you won't believe the rescue, how cool it was. The equipment we have. Look, we have the strongest military in the world. And I gave them a break at the request of Pakistan, the field marshal and the prime minister of Pakistan are great. We stopped them from going to war with India. You would have had a nuclear war if it wasn't for me. But they became friendly to me, very friendly, and they've been close to Iran, and they worked, and they still are working on trying them to do what's right. But we want a deal that's meaningful. We want a deal that works. We don't want to just have a Barack Hussein Obama deal, JCPOA, the worst deal. That was a path to a nuclear. It's the exact opposite. You know,
5: I think that's asked, can you hit anything you want? Cut number four.
14: Are you thinking of attacking Iranian power plants and bridges?
13: Well, I'm not going to say that to you, but I can do that. Look, I could knock out... We have the most powerful. I built the military with these people approving it. They approved numbers that nobody would have ever thought we would have been. But we built it. We gave a lot to Ukraine through Biden. He gave a lot of money, a lot. But we're in great shape. We have a lot of storage capacity. But he gave a lot. And if you look at, you know, what's happened, when I left, our cupboards were full. He gave it. Now I sell it to the European Union, and they give it to Ukraine for the most part. But we have the strongest military anywhere in the world, and sometimes you'll have to use it. And we have to remember, and when people hear this, Iran very simply cannot have a nuclear weapon, and they won't. And they've agreed to that. All they have to do is they have to start signing a paper. It's fully negotiated. We have a fully negotiated, but they're tapping and tapping. And I said, all right, let's give them a couple of more days. They're tapping because it's a meaningful paper. They know when they sign that paper, it's meaningful. The Obama deal, JCPOA, one of the worst, one of the dumbest.
5: So we're going to hit that by tonight, maybe by the end of the show, we're going to be hitting their bridges. Let me tell you about Relief Factor. It's time for me to take it. I take it every day at this hour because I did my 6.2 miles this morning, got my 10K in, and it's Icarian curcumin, resveratrol, and omega. It's easy to take. like this. A little bit of Trader Joe's water if you're watching on the Salem News Channel, and down it goes. 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
20: 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Except employees, their parent, affiliate, subsidiary, or successor companies, advertising and promotion agencies, contest prize suppliers, participating advertisers, sponsors, and immediate family members of anyone so employed. Contest entries must include entrant's name, address, and daytime and evening telephone numbers. When individual contests require, birth date will also have to be included. One winner per household. Listeners can only win one contest, including but not limited to phone-in, email, internet, or postal entry once every 60 days. In the event of contest requiring telephone or fax entries, sponsors are not responsible for the inability of caller to complete the call within specified time, whether due to telephone equipment malfunctions, disconnections, busy lines, or other circumstances. Only calls to the designated telephone number will be eligible to win. In the event of contest requiring mail entries, postal, or electronic, and sponsors are not responsible for the timeliness of delivery or electronic malfunctions that may affect the delivery or content of the entry. Neither are they responsible for misdirected, illegible, postage due, or lost mail. Decision of the judges is final. All participants agree to be bound by these rules. Void where prohibited by law. All federal, state, and local laws and regulations apply. Prizes are specified within individual contest rules. Prizes are non-transferable and non-exchangeable. No substitution or cash equivalent will be made. Reserves the right to substitute a prize of equal or greater value if the awarded prize is unavailable for any reason. Winners agree to come by the station to provide proof of age and identity, photo identification a must, and to execute an affidavit of eligibility, indemnification, and release within 30 days of winning. Prizes can be mailed so long as winner completes a mail release form and also provides a copy of photo identification. Failure to comply will result in forfeiture of prize. Unclaimed prizes will not be awarded. All federal, state, and local laws and regulations apply. All federal, state, and local taxes are the sole responsibility of the winner. Participation constitutes permission without any further obligation to the contest winner to use winner's name, voice, address, and likeness for promotional purposes. Additional rules or eligibility requirements may be announced on air, provided on the website, or may be attained by sending a self-addressed stamped envelope with the identity of the contest inquiry to 6400 North Beltline Road, Suite 110, Irving, Texas, 75063.
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5: Welcome back, America. I'm Hugh Hewitt. Sarah Bedford is with the Washington Examiner, which you can find at dcexaminer.com. Sarah, I have two things to cover with you. First of all, I'm not sure if we've got planes over Iran right now or not. There are lots of mixed reports. What is your understanding?
17: You know, Donald Trump is still, as always, playing things close to the vest. Last week, he was joking about that a ceasefire looks like both sides only more moderately shooting at each other. And then, obviously, actions over the past few days have really tested that idea of what moderate shooting at each other really looks like. But it's clear that Donald Trump has to do something at some point to break the logjam that talks, even though it seems like once a week he says we're so close, they're going very well. They really don't seem to be making that much progress. And at some point, the U.S. government is going to have to double down on the use of force to break through that stalemate.
5: Well, I keep monitoring everything I can. And there are lots of maps with lots of pictures of B-52s going this way and that way. And a few reports of explosions in Iran, but nothing that I can, you know, sink my teeth into. If you see anything, send me a note. Second subject, they got everyone from Congress into the Oval today because they signed this big second reconciliation, which, again, Speaker Johnson pulls a rabbit out of the house. How surprised were you that he pulled it off?
17: You know, it was going to happen eventually. The Democrats had exhausted all their options for blocking it. But it's actually surprised me that it took this long. For every Republican, this should have been an easy yes vote from the beginning. It's not a controversial thing, even for moderates, to fund immigration enforcement. It kind of shows that Donald Trump has spent a lot of his political capital on other things like the war in Iran, and he doesn't have as much leverage with that thin majority in Congress. So looking ahead to the third reconciliation vehicle that really needs to get done at some point because it will include defense funding for the Iran war, that's a difficult road because Trump has spent all that capital and look how hard a time the White House had getting done what should have been a layup in immigration enforcement funding.
5: I want to, though, celebrate one thing. I think this guarantees that the wall will be finished. Does it not? That they have 2.5 years now to finish the entirety of the wall if it's not already done. What's your understanding about that? I think it means enough money will be there to finally seal the southern border with a physical barrier.
17: Yes, and it's not just this bill that provided funding for that sort of thing. You had some in the One Big Beautiful Bill. The Trump administration has been putting money away for that since they got back into office, and they had already made pretty substantial progress during the first Trump administration, and that wasn't something that the Biden administration could reverse like it could just choosing not to enforce policies at the border. So at least that's one fulfilled campaign promise that looks likely to get done by the end of Trump's term.
5: Well, you know, it's an amazing promise. I have been, since before you got into the business, I've been begging for a wall with a road or a double-sided fence along the border because a physical manifestation of an inward conviction is what you need to deter immigration. They've had almost zero people cross the border compared to 20, 25 million people under Joe Biden. Do you think that issue carries over into 2028, Sarah Bedford?
17: Well, absolutely, because Democrats haven't really confronted the question of what they believe immigration enforcement should look like. For years under Joe Biden, their policy was that everyone who wanted to come to the United States should be able to do so, regardless of their background, regardless of whether they fit into any of the existing legal categories, qualifying for asylum, for example. It was unfettered immigration into the United States. That's what Democrats stood for years. And that turned out to be massively unpopular with the American people. It cost Democrats the presidency, likely. It's one of the huge reasons why everyone was so dissatisfied with the Biden administration and couldn't get on board with Kamala Harris. Democrats right now, all they're talking about is their opposition to the way Trump has carried out immigration enforcement, but they still don't have their own consensus on what it should look like. And everything that came before now, the unfettered immigration piece of it, that's not something that Democrats can get behind again if they want to regain power in Washington.
5: Yeah, I want to remind people the Great Migration that began in 1880 and went for about 40 years was a total of 20 million people. Joe Biden's migration was 20 million people in 4 years. It was ridiculous. All right, on to FISA, the Foreign Intelligence Surveillance Act, Section 702. Where do we stand, Sarah Bedford?
17: Trump administration is going to have some trouble getting the so-called clean, with no reforms, 18-month extension that they've wanted this whole year. Now Trump is backing another short-term patch to potentially allow more time for negotiations. There's talk of maybe just a 10-day one that would get a couple of more weeks of time for negotiating. There's a lot of talk that Bill Pulte, Trump's pick for acting head of the ODNI, is the problem here. But I'm not sure that's true, because Donald Trump couldn't get Pfizer renewal done back in April when Pulte wasn't even remotely a part of this conversation. And the challenge here is that the Trump administration needs more than 10 Democrats at this point to cross the aisle and give him this extension of Section 702 authority. And the privacy concerns among Republicans are still there. The Pulte thing complicates it, because you also have Democrats not willing to support 702 as long as Pulte is the acting director of national intelligence. So there's a lot of factors at play here, and the Trump administration running out of time because the current authorization expires on Friday.
5: Yeah, if we go dark, every American's in danger. Do people understand that? 702 is for the benefit of you. It's for the benefit of me. We follow bad guys in the country, and there are a lot of them. I used to do that 30 years ago. It's a big deal. Do people understand that?
17: Well, the Trump administration has certainly been trying to make that case. That's why they've been advocating for a clean extension, which would, in theory, be the least controversial option. But you have Republicans like Howley, like Mike Lee, Rand Paul in the Senate, who want to see warrant requirements attached to searching the database of the communications that are collected under Section 702. The White House hasn't been too interested in those reforms, and so you have that stalemate. And then, of course, Pulte's presence at ODNI adds a whole another layer of complications.
5: I just can't believe that we're even debating this. Sarah C. Bedford, always good to see you. Follow her on X at Sarah C. Bedford, reader in the D.C. Examiner, the Washington Examiner. She's got always got a byline over there with something that's new and breaking. I appreciate your joining me today, Sarah. Don't go anywhere, America. I got a brand new sponsor I want to introduce you to next in the next segment. Good sponsor. I showed you a little bit, and it worked earlier this week. It's the perfect sponsor for the 250th birthday of America, and I'll explain it to you on the other side of the Hugh Hewitt Show.
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9: 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The Supreme Court said enough is enough. 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
10: With SRN News, I'm Jason Walker. United States and Iran trading missile fire following the two-month-old ceasefire. Here's correspondent Laura Winters.
11: The U.S. military striking Iran after an American helicopter is shot down. President Trump warning that Iran will face consequences for stalling and not agreeing to a peace deal. Iran busy firing missiles into Bahrain, Kuwait, and Jordan. On Truth Social, the president writing, Iran has taken too long to negotiate a deal that would have been great for them. Now they will have to pay the price. Three explanation points. Laura Winters reporting.
10: President Trump signing a measure into law giving ICE and the Border Patrol nearly $70 billion. That's spread out over a three-year period. New York Knicks making a record comeback and have stunned the San Antonio Spurs in Game 4, 107-106. This is SRN News.
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7: 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Same thing. 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You abide by their candidate. You can say what you want to say up until that point. 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
15: This is Seth Leibson for townhall.com. Ronald Reagan used to ask, if no one among us is capable of governing himself, then who among us has the capacity to govern someone else? But to have self-government, we must depend on many things, foremost among them, trust. Over the past decade, credibility in major institutions has plummeted. Given the delays and changing results in the recent California elections, another exhibit, growing distrust in our elections. Alleging fraud and seeing Spencer Pratt sink to third place after the now second place finisher had previously conceded her loss is said to be paranoid. But here comes the New York Times with a headline. There is, quote, a lack of evidence of any widespread fraud, close quote. The word widespread carries a lot of water in suggesting at least some fraud, no? Voting day needs to be voting day, not month. ID must be required. Ballot harvesting stopped. Mail ballots postmarked. Nothing could undermine our experiment in self-government more than distrust in the legitimacy of our elections.
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18: Larry Elder here, the sage from South Central, the Prince of Pico Union, the Czar of Common Sense, the Great Eldersky, Don Lorenzo. Welcome to the program.

888-971-SAGE, 888-971-7243. I am Larry Elder. Salem News Channel. The Democrats are standing by their man, Graham Plattner, the one with the Nazi tattoo, after calling Donald Trump a Nazi for 10 years. We'll talk about that later on this hour, but I'm going to get back to California. I was approached by a number of people to run for governor in 2021. And I resisted for a long time. Dennis Prager asked me to run. Californians were angry over Gavin Newsom at that French Laundry restaurant in Napa Valley, yucking it up with some of the very people that drafted the mandates he was shoving down the throats of the California residents. He wasn't wearing a mask. He wasn't engaging in social distancing. $12,000 wine tab. And I assure you he was not drinking Mad Dog 2020. And people were angry. They thought of him as being hypocritical. And he was. Also, showed you he didn't really believe in the science he claimed he believed in. And I said to Dennis, Dennis, Californians aren't mad at the taxes. They're not mad at the regulations. They're not mad at the crime. They're not mad at the homelessness. They're not mad at the high cost of living. They're just mad at Gavin Newsom because they feel Gavin Newsom was condescending when he jammed down these COVID regulations. All he's going to do is apologize. He'll say, I shouldn't have done it. I shouldn't have been hypocritical. He'll throw himself on the mercy of the hearts of the voters, and the anger will go away. And that's exactly what happened. I said to Dennis, if Californians were really fed up with the highest state income tax in the nation, they were really fed up with the highest gas prices in the nation, they're really fed up with the highest electricity prices in the continental U.S., really fed up with the crime, the poverty, the crappy schools, education people are getting in our public schools, K-12, that would be different, but I don't see it. And more people kept coming to me, and more people that I respect, my pastor, Jack Hibbs, my good friend Lionel Chetwin, a conservative filmmaker, and a local Republican activist named Jenny Sand. He said, Larry, look, this can really happen. And the polls were showing that the recall might very well pass. So in the kind of last minute, I decided to do it. I got in roughly the same time that Arnold Schwarzenegger did in the recall of 2003, around the same time. The difference is two things. 2003, there were a couple of things that happened. The governor, Gray Davis, raised the car tax. And if you want to get people angry in California, you raise the car tax. And there were rolling brownouts because of the failure of the energy grid. So people were very, very angry. And there was a big factor I've told you about before, and that is there was a big-name Democrat who ran to replace his boss. He was a lieutenant governor. So he was on the replacement ballot. So he had two big people, Arnold Schwarzenegger, Republican, and a guy named Cruz Bustamante, a Democrat. And that caused 50% plus one to at least vote for the recall. So the recall passed then for those reasons. In my case, no big-name Democrat. They went to school on what happened in 2003 and made sure that the big-name Democrat who was making public noises about running, Antonio Villaraigosa, two-term mayor of L.A., was pressured not to run. So there was Elder, who got 49% or so of the vote, which is exactly the same percentage as did Schwarzenegger 2003, same percentage. And I didn't have 100% name recognition, not a movie star. I didn't put in $4 million of my own money as he did. And I did just as well as he did on the replacement side. The second highest finisher in the Schwarzenegger recall election was Cruz Bustamante, who got 32% of the vote. My second highest finisher was none of the above.
The third highest name finisher was a YouTube Democrat who got 9%. Nobody even knows his name. So they made sure there wasn't a magnet, a draw to attract people to vote for the recall, and therefore it didn't matter how many votes I got. And by the way, I got 3.5 million, more than the other named 44 or so rivals combined. But this is what they do here in California. And I'm very happy that Steve Hilton has finished number two, so there will be a choice. But you know who's very happy about it? Javier Becerra, the one who finished number one, because he did not want to run against another Democrat. It would have cost a lot of money, would have been a lot of bad blood. Gavin Newsom, when he ran for governor the first time, made sure his opponent would be a Republican. His name was John Cox. Ever heard of him? Of course not. And after it was clear that Newsom was going to be the top vote-getting for the Democratic side, he ran ads attacking, air quotes, John Cox. By attacking, again, air quotes, meaning he was elevating his name recognition because he wanted him to be the number two finisher. So the ads were, John Cox, he's too Republican for California. John Cox, he wants to lower taxes. He wants to do the, he's too Republican for... And therefore, all Republicans said, yeah, that's exactly what I want him to do. Encouraging Republicans to vote for him, and they did. And he finished number two, and they got crushed in the general. And that's what Javier Becerra expects to happen to Steve Hilton. The question really is simple. Have these left-wing voters had enough? Spencer Pratt talked about they called zombie homeless people who are pooping and urinating. Well, there are two types of zombies in California. The zombie homeless people he was referring to and the zombie California voters who step over the poop and step around the urine and still vote Democrat. And the question is, have they had enough? And you heard Victor Davis Hanson outline what the odds are. Recent departures, 2020-2024 California, five times as many Republicans have moved out of California than have moved in.

0: Republicans need not even show up for work, and they can pass whatever brain-dead law they want to and do. They heap a bunch of regulations, which jacks up the cost of living, jacks up the price of fuel, and then what do? They accuse the oil companies of gouging. Or they blame Donald Trump. During the debate between Javier Becerra and the other candidates, what did Javier Becerra refer to Steve Hilton as? He said Trump was his daddy. And that's what they're going to do. Trump has endorsed Steve Hilton. Steve Hilton has embraced the endorsement. And the Democrats will attempt to use that against Steve Hilton. And trust me, virtually every ad will be Steve Hilton to a Republican for California. Javier Becerra, when asked what grade he would give Gavin Newsom in dealing with homelessness, you know what he said during the debate? I almost fell off my chair. Gave him an A. Gave him an A. With a straight face. More homelessness than anywhere else. Population is growing. $30 billion spent on dealing with homelessness. They don't know where the money is. There's been no audit. There's been no study to find out how effective it's been. This is the state of California. And this is what Steve Hilton is going to have to be dealing with. He's articulate. He's smart. He knows what the issues are. He's got very positive things to deal with the crime and the homelessness and the poor education and the poor water retention and the poor fire management. Is anybody going to listen? Will the zombie voters wake up? 888-971-SAGE. I'm Larry Elder. Do not leave town.
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5: 888-971-SAGE, 888-971-7243. I am Larry Elder. We are Salem News Channel. U.S. Central Command says they've begun launching additional self-defense strikes today. Said the strikes are in response to Iran's, quote, unwarranted and continued aggression, end of quote. 888-971-SAGE, 888-971-7243. Larry Elder, Salem News Channel. Mike is in Valley Village, California. Mike, you're in the Larry Elder Show.
6: Hi, Larry. First of all, I just want to say, I know Mike's easier to pronounce. This is Mordechai. I don't know if you remember me. We've talked a lot. And I still cherish my ten things you can't say book that's autographed by you and your mother.
5: Mordechai, thank you so much for calling. I appreciate it.
6: What I originally called about, I told the screener was I thought that your previous guy that you spoke to made a mistake saying there were 10 or 12 Republicans when it was only 9. In the meantime, when it came on, I heard the second part of it where he actually clarified that. So I just want to say that it's not just California, but the blue states have been gerrymandered for 100 years. There are some blue states that have none, which is what California is working desperately on.
5: Mm-hmm.
6: And Gavin Newsom claiming that this was that this new measure was something to get back because of the horrible thing that Texas was doing was a joke. But I've had my Pratt sign up. I know that's not going to do any good now. So I'm planning to put up a new sign that say Bass for Mayor, incompetence over communism.
5: Mike, thank you very much for the call. You know, Donald Trump has increased his percentage of vote all three elections in California. I think in 2016, he got around 30% of the vote. And in 2020, about 34%, the last time, close to 40%. Yet the number of Republican congresspersons in California will probably get down to about 5. On Iran, President Trump says that millions of barrels have been taken out through the strait at night, number 35.
7: This war is over. You know, I can say it now. Something you didn't know. Do you know we've been taking out millions of barrels of oil? Nobody knows it. You know who doesn't know about it? Iran, until right now. We took out the other night 22 ships late at night with no lights because they don't have any radar because we blasted the crap out of it. We took out, that's why oil's $85 a barrel. I mean, you take a look. Remember when I did this, I said, look, the one bad thing will be we hit the best economy we've ever hit. And I said to my people, I had Scott, I had Howard, I had Pete, I had all of them. I had Todd in the room. I said, the one thing we have to do now, we had just hit the highest stock market in history, highest 401ks in history. Everything was going well. And I said, I hate to do this to you guys, but Iran's going to have a nuclear weapon very soon. We have to go and attack. So We hit them with the B-2 bombers, which took a lot of courage. It was totally successful. We buried it very hard to get. But now we had to make the second move. And I said, you know, the bad part is the stock market will go down by a lot based on predictions of...
5: Now, regarding a deal with Iran, the president seemed to be very, very anxious to get a deal. I'm not. Whatever deal they have, they're going to violate it. They're going to lie. They're going to cheat. It won't be worth the parchment it's written on. Mark Thiessen, former speechwriter for George W. Bush, feels the same way, number 28.
8: And, you know, when you're talking about moderates versus, it's like saying that we killed Hitler and now we've got the really bad Nazis, or now we've got the moderate Nazis. There's no moderate Nazis, and there are no moderate Iranian radical Islamic radicals. And so you have to finish them militarily. And quite frankly, what's dangerous for the Republican Party going into the midterms is having this muddled situation going into the midterms.
5: And the shooting down of the Apache helicopter shows you how serious Iran is about the so-called ceasefire, number 29.
8: Look, the president has been incredibly patient with the Iranians, and this is how they reward his patience. This has to be a decisive attack. It's not proportionate, I agree. It can't be a pinprick strike, and the goal should not be to bring them back to the table. The president said that if the Iranians killed a single American, that would be resuming combat, and they listened to that, and they just tried to kill some Americans. The message couldn't be clearer. This regime is not interested in cutting a deal. There is no Iranian Delcy Rodriguez with whom to cut a deal. Yeah. The president has tried this. It's not working, and I think he needs to go and finish the job.
5: Let me say a few things about some of these Democrat politicians in New York criticizing Trump for going to the Knicks game. The game, by the way, that the Knicks lost. Most people predicted they were going to win. They lost. Spike Lee criticized the president for making it all about him. Same guy, Spike Lee, who said, as we talked about yesterday, in an Esquire interview, that he disliked interracial couples. Something like 15 to 20% of all new marriages are interracial in America. He dislikes interracial couples. When he sees them going down the street, he gives them visual daggers. He never apologized for it, never walked it back. He said something to the effect of, well, what I mean by that is there are certain people who marry somebody else just because of their race, as opposed to truly loving the person. But if you really love somebody, I don't have a problem with that. Really? And then you have Chuck Schumer, also criticized it. I've been talking about this for years. When Chuck Schumer was a rising politician running for the state assembly in New York, goes to a meeting in the Flatbush area in Brooklyn. Neighborhood was concerned that there were two buildings that had blacks. Blacks weren't causing any problems, but the racist neighbors wanted them out. There's an article called Race to the Top, magazine called American Spectator, written by a guy named Jay Homnick, H-O-M like Mary, N like Nancy, I-C-K. I've interviewed him a number of times over the years. He said, I'm embarrassed to tell you that my father went to a meeting organized by people in the neighborhood who wanted these blacks out. And a new politician named Chuck Schumer came and said, hey, if you guys elect me to the assembly, here's what I'll do. I'll introduce a measure to rehabilitate, air quotes, these two buildings that they're in. They will, of course, have to relocate while the buildings are being renovated, but we'll make them so nice they'll be co-ops and so expensive that blacks won't be able to come back to them, and voila, they'll be out of here, no fingerprints. And according to Homnick, Schumer got elected and did just that. He failed to appreciate the ability of the blacks to come up with the money to move back and the desire to move back, and so the plan ultimately failed, but not for want of trying. Hakeem Jeffries also criticized Trump. Longtime association with his anti-Semitic uncle named Leonard Jeffries. Big fan of Louis Farrakhan. Anti-Semitic. But here he is blasting away at Donald Trump. Nobody even talks about Hakeem Jeffries' anti-Semitic background, do they? I'm Larry Elder.
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0: What a week here in the middle of June. 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
5: 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Carmelo Anthony's defense team has filed an appeal, and we don't know exactly what they're going to argue, but most people speculate that one of the arguments will be that the jury was all white, had no blacks, and that the black jurors were improperly removed from the panel during jury selection. Also, get this, Mayor Karen Bass's brother lost his home in Malibu to the fire, suing the city of Los Angeles. Claiming that the response to the fire was catastrophic. The city is arguing that its response was fine. So Karen Bass's brother is suing Karen Bass over her response to the fire. Again, you cannot make this up. Eduardo is in Tampa Bay. Eduardo, you're in the Larry Elder Show. Thank you so much for calling.
13: Yeah, good evening, Larry. Here's two interesting stories you can compare. So I saw this in the Spanish news, the Texas sheriff's rescuing 39 illegals. But in New York, speaking of the Knicks-Spurs games, Spurs fans, when they were walking out of the stadium, they were beaten up by New York fans. How about that hypocrisy?
5: They're beaten up by who?
13: Spurs fans were beaten by New York fans.
5: Oh, I see, yes.
13: Yeah. Notice the comparison, Texas versus New York.
5: Yeah, I saw that. Somebody was walking down with a Spurs jersey on and got jumped. Let's talk a little bit about Chicago. They may lose the Bears. Now, the governor says, I don't want to use tax dollars to build a stadium, which is fine with me. But a reporter talked about all the wasted tax dollars on illegal aliens, and the governor did not seem to be real happy with that. Number 40.
14: The House didn't go through the Senate, but as you saw, they ran out of time.
15: Governor Pritzker, on the topic of funding for the Bears,
14: yes.
15: Very good. On the topic of funding for the Chicago Bears, yeah. To stay in Chicago,
14: yeah.
15: You said that you didn't want to spend any taxpayer dollars for the Bears to stay.
14: I don't want to raise taxes.
15: Raise the taxes, but yet you've been more than happy and even proud to spend billions of taxpayer dollars on illegal aliens.
14: No,
15: we all know that the Bears generate revenue. Illegal aliens,
14: William?
15: Please.
14: Okay.
15: Illegal
14: William,
15: aliens, if I may
14: I
15: ask my question. If I may ask the question. We know that the Bears generate revenue. Illegal aliens typically are a drain on taxpayer dollars. Do you think that long term, especially when you're running for president of the United States, losing the Chicago Bears will be a bad decision?
14: William, you've inflated a lot of and mistakenly presented the history. You may not recall that it was the governor of Texas, Abbott, who decided to throw people onto buses and ship them across the country, 55,000 of them, to the city of Chicago, to the state of Illinois. We didn't get much help from the federal government to deal with that. And so the question you have to ask yourself is, in a humanitarian crisis, when people are arriving in the middle of winter often, without the proper clothing, certainly without food, without shelter, were we just going to let them starve or freeze and be on the streets? And the answer was no. What we had hoped was that the federal government would assist in this, or that Governor Abbott would stop shipping people across the country to very cold climates. But we did what we needed to do to make sure that they stayed alive and were able to thrive. Many of them found other places to go, which is great. But you've mischaracterized.
15: But would those taxpayer dollars have been better spent on American citizens?
14: Together with the conversations you had with the Bears.
5: Speaking of illegal aliens, this is a congresswoman named Summer Lee, Pennsylvania. Says protecting illegal aliens is part of my moral code. Number 46.
16: Well, I just want to talk to you. You're here fighting for justice for ICE detainees. Can you tell us, you know, many Americans are concerned that members of Congress, including yourself, are fighting harder for, you know, these ICE detainees than actual Americans who are experiencing crime as a result of illegal aliens.
17: Is there a question?
16: Why? Why are you doing that?
17: Oh, because I believe in our Constitution. I think that it's important. I think that most Americans, when they're not indoctrinated by right-wing talking points, recognize that an infringement on our Constitution means that they will also infringe your rights. So what we're actually saying is, and what I'm actually fighting for, is that if ICE can, for instance, profile somebody because of their race or their religion or their accent, or if they can pull people off the streets and infringe upon their constitutional rights, then that means that they can also infringe upon yours. It means that you are not safe as an American because our constitutional fail-safes are failing.
5: Wow.
17: So what I actually want to do is to restore...
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5: 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Going to be on the Hannity show tonight at around 6:30 p.m. discussing the Carmelo Anthony case and how somehow race got injected into this case, even though neither the defense nor the prosecution raised race during the trial. Rita is in Omaha, Nebraska. Rita, you're on the Larry Elder Show. Thank you for calling.
2: Hi, Larry. In California, a Democratic-run state, the homeless, or $1 billion is spent on the homeless every year, which is more than the fire department. The homeless are injecting dogs with drugs to find out if there's fentanyl in the drugs before they shoot themselves up. This is something people that love their dogs and animals, I feel, should know.
5: Mm-hmm. Thank you for pointing that out. Also, Rita, when I was running for governor, I was informed that roughly 80% of all the fires set in Los Angeles are set by homeless people. Either they're trying to keep warm, they're trying to cook their food or whatever, but the majority, overwhelmingly, of the fires in Los Angeles, and I think about half of them in L.A. County, are set by homeless people. Rita, thank you very much for the call. I appreciate it. You know what Act Blue is? Act Blue is a big Democrat fundraising machine. And there are hearings now on what Act Blue is doing. This is the Judiciary House Chairman Jim Jordan, number 33.
6: And we won't keep you here all day, but let me just do one more. Did you weaken your fraud standards to help Democrats?
7: On the advice of counsel, I respectfully decline to answer the question pursuant to my Fifth Amendment rights under the Constitution.
5: She is the Act Blue CEO, number 37.
6: Your board chairman said Act Blue accepted up to 38 million contributions in 2024 that had the signs of foreign origin. How much fraud is too much fraud?
7: On the advice of counsel, I respectfully decline to answer the question pursuant to my Fifth Amendment rights under the Constitution.
6: How many foreign contributions did Act Blue accept?
7: On the advice of counsel, I respectfully decline to answer the question pursuant to my Fifth Amendment rights under the Constitution.
6: How much money did Act Blue accept from Russia?
7: On the advice of counsel, I respectfully decline to answer the question pursuant to my Fifth Amendment rights under the Constitution.
6: Why did your entire legal team quit? Your in-house legal team?
7: On the advice of counsel, I respectfully decline to answer the question pursuant to my Fifth Amendment rights under the Constitution.
5: California Representative Garcia claimed that the hearing is a charade. Jim Jordan wasn't having it. Number 39.
6: Mr. Garcia, in his opening statement, said we're here because Republicans are playing politics. Let's be clear. We're here because Act Blue's legal counsel said Ms. Wallace Jones lied to Congress, willfully and knowingly misled the Congress of the United States. That's why we're here. Oh, by the way, who was the legal counsel, Covington Burling? Who was her counsel? Dana Remus, not some Republican. She was former White House counsel for Joe Biden. That's who said that. That's why we're here. So I just have a couple questions for you, Ms. Wallace Jones, just a couple. Your board chairman said Act Blue accepted up to 38 million contributions in 2024 that had the signs of foreign origin. How much fraud is too much fraud?
7: On the advice of counsel, I respectfully decline to answer the question pursuant to my Fifth Amendment rights under the Constitution.
6: How many foreign contributions did Act Blue accept?
7: On the advice of counsel, I respectfully decline to answer the question pursuant to my Fifth Amendment rights under the Constitution.
6: How much money did Act Blue accept from Russia?
7: On the advice of counsel, I respectfully decline to answer the question pursuant to my Fifth Amendment rights under the Constitution.
6: Why did your entire legal team quit? Your in-house legal team?
7: On the advice of counsel, I respectfully decline to answer the question pursuant to my Fifth Amendment rights under the Constitution.
6: Did your legal team quit because of reduced fraud standards?
7: On the advice of counsel, I respectfully decline to answer the question pursuant to my Fifth Amendment rights under the Constitution.
6: I understand. And we won't keep you here all day, but let me just do one more. Did you weaken your fraud standards to help Democrats?
7: On the advice of counsel, I respectfully decline to answer the question pursuant to my Fifth Amendment rights under the Constitution.
6: Mr. Chairman, I appreciate the good work you and your committee are doing. With that,
5: quick word on Mr. Plattner, James Carville. Hey, he's got imperfections, number 30.
1: But I think Plattner might be just his ideas and the things that his courage and also his imperfections are imperfections that we can all identify with.
8: So yes, also I think there's forgiveness because people care more about themselves.
5: Yeah, anybody could fall asleep and have a Nazi tattoo inked on his chest. And he admitted, Carville did, that if Plattner were Republican, it'd be a whole different story, number 31.
9: But what would you say to a Republican who says, James, if there was a Republican combat veteran who had a Nazi tattoo, a Totenkopf tattoo, you wouldn't be so forgiving? What would you say to that?
23: It's true. I would say you're exactly right.
1: It's true.
23: If that person was a four-time combat veteran, I'd say I'd never vote for him, or maybe it's her now. We have women in combat. But you know, you can't, but I wouldn't vote. I wouldn't vote for, I think the greatest danger we face right now is from Donald Trump.
5: So he's admitting if Graham Plattner were a Republican, he'd have a different attitude. And then, of course, turned it into Donald Trump. 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
5: Triple 8971-SAGE, 888-971-7243. I am Larry Elder, Salem Blue Channel again. I'll be on the Hannity Show in about a half hour, so check it out. Shermarkle Singleton is a CNN commentator. Here's what he said about the Democrat support for Graham Plattner, number 24.
3: You have this guy who's saying he's going to make a speech to make a draw a contrast against himself and Susan Collins. He stands up for women. She does not, because she voted for Brett Kavanaugh. Yet we just had, not more than a week ago, very serious allegations against this very same guy who's now the defender of women. So to me, it seems like maybe a defender of women for my Democratic friends when it's convenient for them. But now that there's a political electoral opportunity to maintain their majority in the Senate, and Graham Plattner could outseat Susan Collins, you know what? It doesn't necessarily matter the 10-plus years of arguments we've made about morals and ethics against Trump and Republicans who've empowered Trump, because we can win a seat. It's very Machiavellian in many ways. And to me, any argument that Democrats have framed against Trump, against Republicans, is now null and void. They have revealed themselves to be nothing but hypocrites, nothing but liars. And I think as we get into the general election, you're going to see the case made by Susan Collins, made by the NRSC, that Democrats are not the people that they said that they are. Look at who they're supporting, the guy with the Nazi tattoo.
5: No kidding. Here's CNN's Abby Phillip, number 9.
10: The other piece, though, is it's where we are in our politics right now. And I don't like to live in a double standard. And so I don't know what's going to happen in the main race. I probably think Democrats should have had a different candidate. But I also think America should have a different president.
11: But shouldn't they speak at this point, Ashley? Shouldn't they speak out? I mean, all over the internet, a bunch of Democratic progressive voices, influencers and the like, are out there not just defending Graham Plattner, but attacking these women. Attacking the New York Times for running the story, calling them uncorroborated claims. The New York Times is basically campaigning for Collins at this point. Cancel your New York Times subscription. Accusing this woman of being of not telling the truth because she once worked for the Heritage Foundation.
10: Yes, but
11: I think the question I have right now is that, yes, the people of Maine will decide.
10: Yes.
11: But the Democratic Party can make a choice.
10: They can.
11: And they're not making a choice.
10: They
11: can make a choice about whether to say this is not appropriate. This guy needs to be out of the race. They could say that.
5: So Donald Trump is a fascist and a Nazi and a Hitler. But a guy with a Nazi tattoo on his chest is an appropriate candidate for Senate, because Donald Trump got to be stopped. Can't make it up. All right, in about a half hour, I'll be on the Hannity Show. I'll see you all here tomorrow. Make sure you're on time. I will be checking attendance. God bless.
12: What can I say? Mamba out.
13: The mic has been dropped all across America.
14: That's enough. Put down the mic.
13: The Larry Elder Show. Smile at me. Nothing
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13: Clear message that only men should be members of the clergy. Here's Lisa Dwyer.
2: Thousands of Southern Baptists overwhelmingly voted on a 3-1 margin to advance a formal ban on women pastors in the nation's largest Protestant denomination. The vote on the amendment easily exceeds the required 2/3 majority. A similar 2/3 vote is required at next year's meeting to become part of the Southern Baptist Constitution. While the SBC can't tell its self-governing churches what to do, it does have the power to expel churches from convention membership, declaring them not in friendly cooperation. I'm Lisa Dwyer.
13: In the fourth quarter, the Knicks were behind 20 points to the Spurs, but they ended up winning the game 107-106. This is SRN News.
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0: from the wild world of DC politics to America's culture clash, brace yourself for the reality check you've been waiting for. 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
1: I follow somebody named Gunther Eagleman on X, and he wrote today, breaking news, Nazi superstar Graham Plattner wins the main Democratic U.S. Senate primary. A reminder, the Democrats are the Nazi party. Kind of hard to believe that Maine Democrats overwhelmingly voted for this guy, but this is where we are. This is where we are. We've got Jasmine Crockett yesterday, the very popular, evidently, Texas congresswoman, claiming that Austin Metcalf wasn't killed with a deadly weapon, which I think would be news to his family who buried him. She, another lady I saw pop up on CNN last night and said that the OJ case resonated with black people because two white people were killed. I mean, there's stuff that's being said right now that is beyond outrageous. I want us to stay focused on the things that are productive, the things that are spiritual, the things that matter, the things that we can, where we can make a difference, because good things are happening. I was listening last night to 98.9 WORD's primary coverage, and they had the whole gang there. Joey was there along with Tara and Charlie and Bill. They had this Professor Oren guy on. He's great. They were over at the Foundry in South Carolina. It was so fun to hear. I miss those days. I you know, when you're a local host, you get to do things more like that than you can when you're on a network. But it was fun to listen to them. And, of course, the frustration that they all felt about Lindsey Graham is kind of funny because, in a way, Lindsey Graham's overwhelming victory is a reminder that influencers don't really have the influence that they'd like to think they have. Probably none of us do. I don't know. We'd like to believe we're influencing somebody. Every time Lindsey Graham comes up for re-election, I always get bombarded with people saying, that's it. That's over. He's done. Drain the swamp. Mark Lynch is going to beat Lindsey Graham. Mark Lynch didn't come within a million miles of Lindsey Graham last night. He won overwhelmingly. Mark Lynch was hoping, and, you know, Mark, good guy, has the appliance, great appliance store there in the upstate, and good, solid businessman, solid patriot, mounted a challenge, but you're not going to get rid of Lindsey Graham. And whatever you think of Lindsey Graham, and you can challenge me on this, but whatever you think of Senator Graham, he votes with President Trump 100% of the time. And if there is any chance of getting the Save America Act passed, maybe Lindsey Graham has a hand in that. I saw John Thune on TV this morning. I got so mad I wanted to throw something at the TV set. I am so sick of that guy. And I'm seeing all kinds of things pop up on social media about his family, his Democrats. I don't know what the guy's story is. You know that if the Senate Majority Leader wanted to get the Save America Act passed, they'd find a way. There are paths to get it done. And I'm getting to a point where my patience is running out, and I'll bet yours is too. I'm feeling impatient today. I admit I'm impatient over Iran. And President Trump is basically now signaling that Iran may be about to get finished. Trump just said moments ago that Iran had a chance to sign this peace agreement and survive, and they blew it. I gotta tell you, if I think President Trump is looking bad on Iran, Trump thinks Trump is looking bad on Iran. He is very mindful and very self-aware. How many times is he going to say we're 2-3 days away? How many times is he going to say this thing is going to get resolved by the weekend? I'm a Trump supporter. I want his policies to restore America's greatness, and it's already working. Contrary to the miserable media, and all of their efforts to tear down everything he's doing. Do you know the Washington Post the other day showed a side-by-side picture of the reflecting pond, you know, the long pond that they put they shored it up and they kept it from leaking and they painted it with like a blue. Everybody loves it. Everybody says it's spectacular. Washington Post said, not that big a deal. It wasn't really that different. It doesn't look all that much better. They're rooting against him every step of the way. And we know that. It's baked into the cake. I want him to succeed. I believe in a secure border. I believe in a solid military. I believe in respect for law enforcement. I believe in a booming economy. I believe in the policies that I voted for. I didn't vote for a president to continually say we're 2 to 3 days away from ending the Iran problem. I'm sorry. I hate coming to work feeling this way. I'm impatient and I'm frustrated. We got a lot of domestic victories going on here. We're going to have a domestic loss in the midterms if we don't end this Iran situation. And I think the only way you can end it, I guess, is to obliterate Iran. And I hate that. I know there'll be millions of people, perhaps, who will die. But if the Iranian mullahs are continuing to stick a thumb into our eye and continually attack us, shoot down one of our helicopters, taunt us, we got to finish the job. Look at the good things that are happening here. The mainstream media barely noticed. ICE is fully funded through the end of Trump's term. You know what a massive defeat this is for that miserable sourpuss Chuck Schumer? ICE and Border Patrol fully funded. Here's the Speaker of the House of Representatives, Mike Johnson.
2: Every single leader who voted to defund ICE and CBP should remember

0: that open the door to dangerous criminals and deadly drugs. Republicans are delivering on our promise to restore safe streets and secure our borders.
1: He's right. And that's a well-deserved victory lap. Understand, the Democrats were dealt a massive blow. Do you remember how they did everything they could to obstruct the funding of ICE and DHS? Well, they lost. ICE is now fully funded. There will continue to be mass deportations going on. And there's not a damn thing Chuck Schumer or Adam Schiff can do about it, or Hakeem Jeffries. We are winning, but we are not winning on the issue of Iran. We've been winning. Let me clarify this. We've made enormous progress in making their ability to nuke their enemies go away. Mr. President, Mr. Vice President, you got to finish the job. You got to finish the job. And I trust that you know how to finish the job. God help us if you don't. But enough is enough. The president is looking bad on this. He can't keep telling us that we're 2 to 3 days away from a resolution. The vice president is looking bad on this. J.D. Vance can't keep saying a deal is close. And then we keep apparently kicking the can down the road. I was disgusted yesterday watching the coverage of how the autonomous boats rescued the two pilots from the Apache helicopter shot out of the sky by Iran. They're shooting our helicopters out of the sky? Well, guess what? They need to be blown to smithereens. These mullahs need to go be sent to hell. These are evil, maniacal, fanatical zealots. They don't follow any rules. They don't go by any playbook. They don't care about their own loss of life. These are fanatics. You can't negotiate with fanatics. President Trump is doing his best. I know he's doing his best. They got to finish the job. And I know in my heart I'm speaking for millions of Americans when I say enough is enough. People are getting, Trump supporters are getting visibly impatient and frustrating. Mark Thiessen, I like this guy. I like his opinions a lot. Saw him on Fox News last night. Former White House speechwriter, Washington Post conservative writer. Here's Mark Thiessen on Fox News.
2: The Iranians are telling us where they stand. When someone tells you where they stand, take their words seriously. And here's the thing. President Trump, when he started the ceasefire, he was about 10 to 14 days away from finishing his target list that he had given to Admiral Cooper. The target list is expanded a little now because the Iranians took a bunch of the ballistic missiles that they had buried and dug them out so that they could use them again. Mm-hmm. Finish the target list. Go out and finish Operation Epic Fury, which was stopped at about the 20-yard line.
1: Why was it stopped on the 20-yard line? That's crap. Finish the job. We got Americans who want gas prices to go down. We got Americans who want to go to the grocery store without a lump in their throat because of the price. I went into the grocery store last night, could not believe some of the prices on the shelves. For people who are struggling, this is going to be a game changer. We got enough obstacles here in America with these disgusting rhinos like John Thune blocking the SAVE Act, walking around making his little appearances, acting all statesmanlike when I know what he's doing with the SAVE Act. He could get that thing passed. We've witnessed, again, election corruption in California. We desperately need election integrity in this country. Americans overwhelmingly want voter ID passed, overwhelmingly want election integrity laws passed. And John Thune and Susan Collins and Lisa Murkowski and Mitch McConnell are the only ones in the way.

0: It's enough already. So, look, Americans are frustrated with that, and Americans are certainly frustrated with Iran. Finish the job. I hate it. 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We are best friends now. 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We can obliterate Iran and the mullahs. 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Finish the job. 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

0: Gallagher.
1: I need to correct something in my apologies, because Susan Collins, in fact, was the one Republican of the four or five holdouts who switched her vote. She just changed her vote this week, and now she did reverse herself and has breathed some life into the effort to pass the Save America Act. It's a little bit in the weeds here. Jeff Charles over at Town Hall spells it out. Susan Collins initially supported the Save America Act in February, but when Lindsey Graham tried to get the measure passed by using an amendment to bundle it into a bigger reconciliation immigration funding package, she voted against it. Well, now she has voted yes on the clean amendment put forth by Senator Mike Lee from Utah. So there's hope. And my apologies for putting her in the same category as that disgraceful Tom Tillis and these other rhinos who are now going to, you know, head for greener pastures now that the electorate has rejected them. But we have got to figure out a resolution to Iran. And look, I don't know where we go with it other than to go to your calls. And I know I've been real passionate about it today and kind of emotional. Casey's in Oregon. Hey, Casey, welcome. How are you?
2: Hey, Mike, I'm good. How are you doing?
1: I'm good. Tell me what your thoughts are about finishing the job in Iran.
2: Yeah, so I did two tours with 37 Weapons Company in the Marine Corps to Afghanistan.
1: God bless you. Thank you, sir.
2: We spent 20 years cutting the heads off of this Hydra, and I think we need to trust our president and give him a little more time to stab this thing in the heart.
1: Well, what does a little more time look like from your perspective? 6 months? A year? What does
2: it
1: mean?
2: No, definitely not a year. This needs to be finished up by America's 250th.
1: By July the 4th. Well, we'll see. All right, Casey, God bless you, and thanks for your service. Look, Americans are fed up, and I'll tell you what it can't do. It can't go past November the 3rd. 800-655.
0: Q Hewitt explains the midterm strategy.
3: I was all in for Mitt Romney in 2008, and John McCain beat him, and the next day I said, okay, McCain's our nominee, let's go for it. Same thing. It's a two-party system. The parties pick their candidates. You abide by their candidate. You can say what you want to say up until that point. But after that, you get behind them, because what matters the most is the control of the Senate.
0: The Hugh Hewitt Show. Afternoons at 4, right before Seculo at 6 on 660 AM. The End.
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0: Gallagher.
1: 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Barbara is in St. Paul, Minnesota. Hey, Barbara, welcome aboard. How are you today?
2: Yeah, hi, Mike. I'm just fine, thank you.
1: Good, good. What's up?
2: Well, Mike, I have another thought about Iran and Trump's attitude toward it lately. I know, ma'am. It's frustrating. Yep. But my thinking is this. First of all, we've got to remember that, Trump knows a lot of things that we don't know. Because of our intelligence people.
1: Of course.
2: And so therefore, what I think is that Trump might be just playing for time himself. We have our, undercover intelligence people over there. So does Israel, finding out things that we need to know. And perhaps Trump is just waiting until he can find out, the things that he needs to know to bomb correctly and absolutely. Coming up, and so, he can't say that, of course.
1: Right,
2: and
1: right.
2: So it sounds like he's not knowing why he isn't bombing. But if you remember, Mike, Venezuela, we didn't know what was happening there, and the one day war there, he went in and bombed and took the prisoner.
1: But here's the problem, Barbara. How many times does he say we're 2 to 3 days away from a resolution? How many times do you think? Because you're right. Of course, he has access to all kinds of military intelligence that we don't. I'm a big mouth talk show host. I get it, and I'm frustrated, and I'm impatient. But he's looking bad, Barbara. He's continually saying we're days away. It's this weekend. It's going to be next week. It's going to be Friday. It's going to be Tuesday. I mean, at some point, he's got to or get off the pot with Iran. Finish it.
2: I think he will when he gets the information from his undercover intelligence people.
1: I got you. All right. Well, let's hope you're right, and let's pray that. And look, I don't doubt that there's going to be a conclusion. What I'm afraid of is the conclusion is going to come too late. What I'm afraid of is that this conclusion is certainly going to come after the midterm elections. Look, I saw a new map came out yesterday. And look, there's the good news about Susan Collins turning it around, right? Still more bad news. I don't know how much longer John Thune can withstand the pressure to get this Save America Act passed. California is a wake-up call. What happened with Spencer Pratt should be a bombshell wake-up call to these idiot Republicans who are ignoring the will of the people. If John Thune, the Senate Majority Leader, wanted to get the Save America Act passed, he'd get it passed. He doesn't want it passed. And I just saw a map that was released showing the Republican-Democrat toss-up makeup, right? According to this latest projection from a reputable pollster, Republicans are now actually favored to win the midterms. Here's the math. Republicans on this map, 217. Remember, you need 218 to be in the majority, to retain the majority. Right now, 217 Republicans, 204 Democrats, and 14 toss-ups, which means that redistricting has been huge for the Republican Party. This means Republicans need only one of the 14 toss-ups to maintain the majority. We got to keep pushing, and this Save America Act has to be passed so that President Trump's agenda can continue to be fulfilled. Stan is in Seneca, South Carolina. Hey, Stan, welcome aboard. How are you?
0: Pretty good, Mike. How are you doing, buddy?
1: I'm good. I'm good. Just a little fired up today. How about you?
0: Well, same way, and I've been that way for a while. You know, the lady that you talked to a few minutes ago, I had something similar in my mind, thinking, I was hoping maybe he's waiting for Mossad and the CIA to kind of determine where the IRGC bad guys are, and with the hopes of eliminating them. But he can't keep going on like this. And I'm wondering, so I can't see why Trump has changed his attitude so quickly. I'm wondering if it's the people who are advising him. I know it's not Raising Cain or Admiral Cooper. I know our troops are ready to go. We've got the military, ex-military leaders that I respect. I mean, former admirals and generals are all saying, hey, it's time to get moving, like you're saying. It's very difficult to understand why President Trump has not moved.
1: Well, that's the frustration. And what's frustrating to me, I'm annoyed at the constant, we're 2 to 3 days away. Look, to me, I heaven forbid somebody puts a montage together of how many times President Trump and Vice President Vance have said how close we are to an agreement. And look, Trump is losing the enthusiastic support of a lot of us. I mean, not support overall, but on this particular issue. Look at Jesse Waters last night on Fox News.
3: Yeah, the president indicated that he does not want to resume major combat operations. He said if we did do that, you'd have the strait closed for another 2 to 3 to 4 months. And he doesn't want that. And he keeps saying we're very close, we're days away. And I don't know what that means. We've heard that right. For a very long time.
0: Right.
3: I mean, oil has gone down. It was closed at, I think, 89 today. But gas prices are very high. And there's a lot of people in the administration, I think, that would like to see the job finish. And others think that, you know, we're pretty close. But what do we know?
1: I feel the same way. What do I know? What I know is the people are... I went to the grocery store last night and was gobsmacked at the price of a lot of the items up and down the shelves. And I kept thinking, man, if you're living paycheck to paycheck, going to the grocery store right now is got to be devastating. Driving by and seeing gas prices where they are, this has got to get resolved. And President Trump can't keep suggesting that we're almost at the end of this thing. And I trust the guy. I do trust him. I'm the guy that has the Trust Trump bumper stickers and T-shirts and baseball caps on his website. Go check it out for yourself. I do trust him. But what I believe in my heart is that President Trump thought that these mullahs would be pragmatic. I think President Trump thought that they would be rational and realize that they risk total obliteration and annihilation and that they would care. I don't think they care. Charles in Camden, New Jersey, you're on the Mike Gallagher Show. Charles, welcome aboard.
4: Hey, Mike, how are you?
1: Good,
4: you
1: sir.
4: Know,
1: how are
4: you? I came within a whisker of being going to Iran. I was in the Marine Corps, and I was going to be doing embassy duty in Iran. I came within a whisker of being held a hostage there in 1979. But that aside, what I gather from this whole thing, I hearken back to the Iraqi war. Image means a lot to these people, okay? with regard to Saddam Hussein. Everybody, a lot of people like to say, well, George Bush lied us into the war. George Bush was very patient with Saddam Hussein. You may recall, he asked him over and over and over again to allow the inspectors to come in. Remember that?
1: I do.
4: And
1: I do.
4: To inspect and make sure there's no weapons of mass destruction. He wouldn't allow it to happen. Then finally, we captured Saddam, and they assigned an FBI agent to Saddam, and he built a rapport with Saddam. And he asked him directly, why didn't you allow the inspectors in? You still could have been running your country. And he said two interesting things. He said, first of all, he didn't think George Bush was going to attack. He thought he was going to be more like Bill Clinton, right? And then he said he wanted to keep the Iranians at bay, believing that he had the weapons of mass destruction. So image is a very important thing to these mullahs and all those people over there, those rulers over there in those Middle Eastern countries. Because remember, they rule by iron hand.
1: They're fanatics. They either exiled their opponents
4: or killed them.
1: All right, you're a smart guy. What happens next? How does this thing get resolved? How does this thing end?
4: Trump has to make it very clear to them. He's got to set a line in the sand, a real line, not some Obama red line in the sand, a real line in the sand, and make it very clear to them that what he's going to do, and then take it.
1: Well,
4: from
1: it sounds like he's done. I mean, I feel like he's done that. Maybe he needs to be more direct. Maybe he needs to be more specific. But the bottom line is, I want this guy to win. I want our country to win. I want this economy to get better. I want to crush the Democrats in November. I want to save America. I want these willy-nilly Republicans like John Thune to get the heck out of the way. We got to finish the job. We got to finish the job domestically. That means passing the Save America Act. And you got to finish these mullahs, because they're not going to play nice. I think your perspective is very, very important, Charles. I appreciate you very much. Last night, big primary night in South Carolina, Nevada, Maine. Let's check in with Joey Hudson in the Palmetto State next.
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1: Oh, I love this song. 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Play it. Play it. I love this.
2: Too much for the man.
1: Do you realize there's not a bad song ever written about Georgia? Midnight Train to Georgia. Rainy Night in Georgia. Devil Went Down to Georgia. Every song about Georgia is fantastic. 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Got an email note from Nostradamus from the American Adversaries, great, great talk show in Orlando, Christopher Hart and the gang. Nostradamus wrote, talking about what you're talking about today, Mike, and President Trump's continual message that this is going to end, it reminds me of what Disney cast members are told not to say to runners at the Disney Marathon and all their other races. Never say, you're almost there. Some runners even wear T-shirts that read, shut up, I'm not almost there. Thanks, Nostradamus. Here's the one and only Joey Hudson visiting us from the compound in the upstate of South Carolina, where last night you guys were, you were over at the Foundry, you and Tara and Charlie and Bill Frady. Sound like you guys were having a great time.
3: Oh, we had a great time, Mike. Just wish you had been there with us. You know, I just love election night. Because the excitement there, we had a large group of listeners there in the room with us, all just glued to the numbers as they came in. Of course, we're all watching a number of races in South Carolina, most importantly, the race for governor, where we had Lieutenant Governor Pamela Evatt endorsed by President Donald Trump, our longtime Attorney General Alan Wilson, and several others, U.S. Representative Nancy Mace, U.S. Representative Ralph Norman. Then we had Ron Reddy, who is just a business person, first time in politics. But in the end, the lieutenant governor was able to pull it off as far as the overall number of votes. She is in a runoff now with the Attorney General Alan Wilson. It was a tight race. At the end of the night, Mike, 2.7% separated the two top vote getters.
1: Wow. Now, Lindsey Graham won easily. Mark Lynch was trying to challenge him. You know, every election cycle, every time Lindsey's up for re-election, we get bombarded. We're going to dump Lindsey. Oh, it's over. We hate Lindsey. And he always wins easily, every time.
3: He does it year after year. It's just amazing to me. Yeah, Mark Lynch put a lot of his money, millions of his own money into the campaign, had caps made up, dump Lindsey. I mean, that was his signature item, was to show up at an event with a dump Lindsey cap on. But in the end, I think Mark Lynch's strategy was simply to get into the runoff. There were other candidates too, three other candidates in addition to Mr. Lynch. And his plan was to get into a runoff, thinking that maybe they could coalesce all of their support and beat Lindsey. Once again, Lindsey, I'm not going to say I was surprised. I was expecting it. Not sure I would expect it to be this big. I mean, basically, Lindsey 56.8% to Mark Lynch's 28.9%, and the other candidates kind of split up the rest.
1: Here was President Trump's post. Congratulations to Senator Lindsey Graham of the great state of South Carolina on his big win with almost 60% of the vote against a large field of very capable candidates. There will be no runoff. Now Lindsey will be able to devote his time to passing the desperately needed and long overdue Save America Act. And see, I love that because if Senator Graham can play a key role in getting this thing passed once and for all, he'll be a hero. And whatever you think of Lindsey Graham, Joey, He votes with President Trump 100% of the time.
3: He does. He delivers. And I don't know if you've noticed, over the past couple of weeks, Senator Graham has desperately tried to get the SAVE Act. He's tried to attach it to multiple different other bills, and he's in there working. And I think overall, the people of South Carolina recognize that. They realize, well, you know, sometimes I just have to hold my nose and vote for Lindsey, but they realize that he does support the president. He delivers for South Carolina. Look, Lindsey Graham, assuming we maintain a majority in the Senate, Lindsey Graham's going to be chairman of judiciary again. He's going to deliver a lot of conservative judges again.
1: Exactly. He sure is. And I'm reminded of what our former colleague Bill Bennett said once about Lindsey Graham. I'll never forget this. He says, Lindsey Graham is like the family dog. You love him. He's the family pet. Once in a while, you got to give him a little bop over the nose with a rolled up newspaper because he piddled on the rug. But he's still the family dog. He's still in the family. And that's what Bill Bennett said once about Lindsey Graham. Joey Hudson, thanks for checking in from the beautiful Hudson Farm in the upstate of South Carolina. Yeah, I mean, look, I get it. People get frustrated. Incidentally, so much for all the influencers saying Lindsey Graham was going to go down in defeat. Maybe the influencers don't have that much influence after all. We got to dive into this Carmelo Anthony guilty verdict yesterday. Some reprehensible things said by people in positions of authority, like Jasmine Crockett. Unbelievable what she said on her podcast about the conviction of this 17-year-old black teenager who stabbed the white teenager to death. We'll give you an update on that and a whole lot more coming up. But first, let me remind you about Father's Day right around the corner. You're tired of giving Dad the same old gift, right? You got to get him a My Grilly. Doggone it, I should have talked to Joey about his My Grilly, because I sent Joey and Peg a set of My Grillies. 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
6: With SRN News, I'm Jason Walker. The United States launching a second round of airstrikes on Iran. That after President Trump warned that Tehran would pay the price for stalled negotiations. Rough weather overnight in Kansas, in Salina, heavy damage. Following winds of 115 to 120 miles per hour. Also damage in and around the Topeka area. No word on casualties. Following Monday's major earthquake in the southern Philippines, authorities there are pleading for food and water. The quake claiming the lives of at least 47 people. What a comeback last night for the New York Knicks. A record comeback, stunning the San Antonio Spurs 107-106. The Knicks fought back after being behind by 20 points midway through the fourth quarter. This is SRN News.
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16: Playing us for suckers. Good morning, I'm Gordon Deal, along with Nicole Murray, on this Thursday, June 11th. Glad you could be with us. Here's what we have for you this hour.
17: For the second day in a row, the U.S. and Iran exchanged attacks. Hear President Trump's take on the renewed fighting.
16: Consumer prices hit a 3-year high last month. President Trump says he, quote, loves the inflation. Hear his reasoning.
17: In sports, the World Cup kicks off today, although the U.S. does not play until tomorrow. And a historic comeback in the NBA Finals.
16: And time to hit the panic button on the falling levels of U.S. oil reserves.
18: And if we wiped out our entire, you know, production, U.S. production, it wouldn't take long at all for us to suck up every barrel of oil in that strategic reserves. As a matter of fact, I mean, every country has a strategic reserve because they like to store oil just in case something happens, like what's happening right now.
16: Oil industry executive Jay Young on the lowest oil reserves in 43 years. Further fighting between the U.S. and Iran today. For the second straight day, the two nations exchanged air attacks, with President Trump promising further strikes if Tehran does not immediately agree to a peace deal. Trump said yesterday that Iran is playing the U.S. for suckers. The latest skirmishes began with Monday's downing of a U.S. Army Apache helicopter near the Strait of Hormuz, which sparked a series of tit-for-tat attacks.
19: We hit them hard yesterday, and we're going to hit them again hard today, in case you miss it, in case you don't turn on your television set. And we'll see what happens with the deal. We were really close to a deal, but they keep tapping us along. They keep playing us for suckers.
16: Washington says its latest attacks targeted military surveillance capabilities, communication systems, and air defense sites across Iran in response to what it called Tehran's unwarranted and continued aggression. The U.S. says no infrastructure sites were hit. Iran responded, launching strikes against Kuwait, Bahrain, and Jordan. President Trump appears publicly unbothered by data showing inflation has risen more than 4%. Asked about government data showing consumer inflation increased at its fastest pace in 3 years in May, and whether it could hobble his fellow Republicans just months ahead of November's midterm elections, Trump said, "I love the inflation.
19: I love the inflation. You know why? Because as soon as this war is over, you know, I can say it now, something you didn't know. You know, we've been taking out millions of barrels of oil. Nobody knows it. You know who doesn't know about it? Iran, until right now."
16: The president then explained how he greenlit a plan to secretly move oil tankers through the Strait of Hormuz over concerns of higher costs and increasing inflation. Trump has framed the war on Iran as a national security issue, as Tehran's closure of the key shipping route has pushed up the cost of gasoline, fertilizer, and other goods, contributing to inflation. Higher prices could also keep the Federal Reserve from cutting interest rates, which Trump has called for since returning to power last year. Year-over-year inflation hit that 3-year high of 4.2% in May as the Iran war pushed energy prices higher. That was in line with expectations. Beyond the gas pump, though, there were fewer signs of quickly rising prices. Analysis from Harriet Torrey, economics reporter at the Wall Street Journal. Harriet, break down the numbers.
20: The past few months, inflation has been creeping higher and higher, and this is hopefully a high watermark because we have seen gasoline prices decline in June. Of course, it's really hard to say because everything depends on whether there is a resolution in Iran over the Strait of Hormuz. But speaking to economists, they're hopeful that as we see gasoline prices decline, that inflation will also, you know, ease up, and that this is hopefully the current peak, and that inflation will start to ease a little from here. Because outside of energy costs, we didn't see particularly broad-based inflation. We actually saw declines in some categories like car insurance and certain pharmaceutical prices and so on. So we're not seeing inflation that's spreading around the economy really aggressively as far as we can tell. But even so, it is very painful for consumers to see this sharp jump in inflation. And, of course, inflation is now outpacing wages as well.
16: Yeah, discuss that a little bit. Give us numbers, inflation versus wages.
20: Yeah, so May was the second month in a row where we saw that average hourly earnings year over year was actually declined. And that happened in April, and then it happened again in May. So when you look at your your wage growth, and you compare it, and you compare it with inflation, you're actually in the red year over year. And this is really difficult for people because it reduces their purchasing power, and what that can mean over the long term is that they might pull back their spending or just dig into their savings. But it just makes it difficult for households, because even if you are getting pay increases, those pay increases don't seem to be keeping up with the rising cost of living. So that is something that is difficult for people to have to manage. And we have seen in the past, during bouts of inflation, quite often wages have increased as well, because we've been in a strong labor market situation. That's not really the case at the moment. The labor market is pretty stable, but it's not, we haven't seen really strong wage growth. So it's obviously difficult for people to balance the budget right now.
16: Yeah. We're speaking with Harriet Torrey, economics reporter at the Wall Street Journal. The story is called Inflation Heated Up to 4.2% in May as Energy Costs Continue to Bite. What does the Federal Reserve do with this latest information, Harriet?
20: Well, the Federal Reserve is headed into a meeting next week, and this is going to be the first meeting under its new chairman, Kevin Warsh. I think people went into this year expecting that the Fed was going to cut rates in 2026 because there were all these signs of the labor market weakening, and it seemed like inflation was under control. Obviously, that changed completely with the conflict in Iran, because now inflation has been heating up. And this all puts the Fed in a difficult situation because, they're trying to sort of manage a situation. Do they hike rates? Do they hold rates steady? Can they get back to a point where they can cut rates?
16: What happens, just backing up a second, if the Strait of Hormuz just continues to remain closed? What could that do to, say, inflation in the coming months?
20: That's a really good question, and I think it's one that, it's really hard to know. It's hard to predict. Obviously, we've seen this sharp run-up in gasoline prices, and they have eased somewhat, but until the oil gets flowing again, it's hard to sort of see them coming down dramatically to where they were at the beginning of the year. I mean, the U.S. is of course, an energy producer, but oil prices are a global market, so there are so many different factors that go into this. But another thing that economists are talking about with relation to the Strait of Hormuz is that we are seeing very, very strong demand for investment in artificial intelligence. And a lot of the key components of things that go into, the AI boom, things like semiconductor chips, are these materials that pass through the Strait of Hormuz, so things like helium, sulfur, and so on. And if we start to see these bottlenecks and supply constraints really get very tight, then that could also be a factor that pushes up inflation.
16: Thanks, Harriet. Harriet Torrey, economics reporter at the Wall Street Journal. 14 minutes after the hour, on This Morning, America's First News. By the way, if you've missed anything from today's show, you can always stream or download the podcast. 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
1: Thanks for being with us. A second night of violence from protesters in Northern Ireland who set small fires and hurled objects like bricks, rocks, and bottles at authorities after a brutal stabbing on a street in Belfast. Police used water cannons against an estimated 300 rioters last night who were taking part in anti-immigration protests. Demonstrators wearing masks tore bricks from the walls outside homes and smashed sidewalks with sledgehammers to toss at riot police. And they tore up a garden fence to use as a barricade and shield. The Guardian says overall there were fewer disturbances than on Tuesday when mobs targeted ethnic minorities after a knife attack in North Belfast left a man severely injured Monday night. British Prime Minister Keir Starmer.
2: People are rightly sickened by the horrific attack on Monday night in North Belfast. As you have just said, the man arrested has been in court in Belfast this morning and charged.
1: A 30-year-old man from Sudan faces attempted murder charges in the incident. 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Here's Nicole Murray.
0: And now, the three big things you need to know. Number one.
3: The U.S. and Iran traded air attacks for a second straight day this morning. With President Trump vowing further strikes, if Tehran does not immediately agree to a peace deal. Defense Secretary Pete Hegseth, when asked if attacks on key facilities inside Iran could be a war crime.
4: As President Trump said, they've been tap, tap, tapping. You can see when someone's trying to tap, tap, tap on a deal. Instead, they're going to have tap, tap, tap bombs dropping on key facilities in Iran from the United States of America. And that's not because we want to restart anything. We don't have to restart.
0: Number two.
3: President Trump appeared to embrace data showing inflation has risen by more than 4%, telling reporters that he loves inflation and reiterated his belief that prices will fall as soon as the Iran war ends. Stephen Cates at Bankrate spoke on ABC News.
5: I think that we may start to settle, you know, into a bit of a high level, higher for longer here. So I don't think that we're necessarily going to keep accelerating at this pace, but we're going to have inflation that's elevated.

0: inflation for the duration of this conflict.
1: The consumer price index in May jumped 4.2% year over year.
2: Number three.
1: California is suing the Trump administration in a bid to block the construction of an ICE facility in Santa Clara County, arguing the federal government has not followed proper administrative and environmental procedures. Attorney General Rob Bonta.
3: Also some potential for irreparable harm. We believe we can show that as well. That would be if we seek an emergency application. But we might just move towards summary judgment and get an order there.
1: In other news, lawmakers in both parties have blasted the NFL over the rising costs for watching televised games, arguing their constituents are being hurt because of the league's new streaming deals. Maryland Congressman Jamie Raskin.
4: Seems fundamentally unfair that the league should get billion-dollar deals, the network should get billion-dollar contracts, but the fans are left out in the cold.
1: And now to the game everyone is talking about. The New York Knicks had fans going wild during Game 4 last night at MSG after completing the largest comeback in NBA Finals history.
5: Gets it, fires up a three. Shot no good, the tip, it's gone! It's gone! It's gone! With 1.2 remaining, Knicks take the lead. OG Anunoby, and it's 107-106!
1: Mike Breen with the call on ABC as OG Anunoby tips in a basket to put New York up for good with just 1.2 seconds remaining after trailing by 29 points in the third quarter. The final score, Knicks 107, Spurs 106. Game 5 is on Saturday in San Antonio.
6: Just awful from the Spurs. Just shameful, pathetic. 23 minutes after the hour.
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0: Thanks for being with us. The oldest Americans still own more than a third of the nation's homes, but they need to face their mortality and figure out soon how they plan to transfer their properties to their heirs. A strategy from Medora Lee, money reporter at USA Today. Medora, give us data.
1: So, yeah, people who are boomers and older are less than 20% of the population, but control over a third of the housing stock in the U.S. So that tells you something. They are getting older, and those homes will have to go back on the market somehow, either to their heirs or for sale or something. So this is a pretty serious thing that people should be starting to think about.
0: All right. And one of these strategies you reference is the TOD. It's the transfer on death deed. How does that work?
1: Yeah, so people use this. This has gained a lot of popularity because it's supposedly very simple. You just have to go and get a form, you complete it, maybe you need it notarized or something, and then you have to record it in your county, and you will just list your beneficiary on there. So when you pass away, that your house automatically passes to whomever you listed as the beneficiary. And one of the benefits is it's a very simple process, doesn't require a lot of money or lawyers to do, and not a lot of administration fees over the years. But it also avoids probate. That's always a good thing because probate can be lengthy and expensive as well. But there might be some pitfalls that attorneys are warning about because you can leave it for two people, but that can be complicated, as always, because what if the two people you leave it to don't really get along, or they have different visions of what to do with the property in terms of, you know, wanting to sell it or rehab it or whatever, right?
0: Yeah.
1: That can cause a lot of problems. And also a lot of people will just kind of like do this and then forget about it, and that could cause problems too in the end because it could end up being left to someone maybe you didn't intend to. Maybe there was a divorce or something. And I don't know, in a divorce, you might not want to leave it to your ex-wife.
0: Yeah. We're speaking with Medora Lee, money reporter at USA Today. The story is called Older Americans Own a Third of U.S. Homes. How should they pass them on? And she looked at a strategy through what's called a TOD, a T-O-D-D, a transfer on death deeds. It's a really simple document. I think the problem is, though, doesn't it have to match like what's in your will?
1: Well, you'll find that when people have wills, not everything will match their wills because things that are beneficiaries bypass the will, actually. They take precedence over your will, which is really strange. That's why we always have to look at they should always try to match it up. But the problem is if you seem to be on the wealthier side or own a lot of different assets, a TOD could maybe not work as well for you because you want to have an overall estate plan for everything then. Like, what if you have multiple homes? It's not as flexible because if you leave it in a will or a trust, let's say mom and dad have a vacation home and then they have their primary residence and they left me the primary residence, but I would really like the vacation home that my sibling got. Well, if we talk about it and we decide we want to swap, we can. But in a TOD, you cannot.
0: Thanks, Medora. Medora Lee, money reporter at USA Today. 30 minutes now after the hour. On This Morning, America's First News.
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3: 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The trend that we're accelerating, economists have underestimated job growth now three straight months, as noted. 3 months average, widely considered a more reliable gauge.
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0: Thanks for spending time with us. Welcome into Thursday, June 11th. Gordon Deal with Nicole Murray. Some of our top stories and headlines. U.S. and Iran exchange fire again. Midwest power outages from powerful storms. Inflation heated up last month thanks to the war. Washington Post says President Trump has blocked New York City's mayor from meeting with the president of Colombia, a fellow Democratic socialist. Russia's war on Ukraine has now lasted longer than World War I. The World Cup starts today. The Knicks rally from 29 down to beat the Spurs in Game 4 of the NBA Finals. And an incredible pet rescue story by Milwaukee sanitation workers. That story in about 20 minutes. It is time to sound the alarms over our dwindling oil supplies in the Strategic Petroleum Reserve. Here's Jay Young, founder and CEO of King Operating Corporation, an oil and gas firm in Dallas. Jay, your concerns.
13: It's a cushion, not a cure, right? I mean, there's only so much oil in there, and if we wiped out our entire, you know, production, U.S. production, it wouldn't take long at all for us to suck up every barrel of oil in that strategic reserve. As a matter of fact, I mean, every country has a strategic reserve, because they like to store oil just in case something happens, like it's what's happening right now. Unfortunately for the world, everybody is you know, declining or using up their strategic reserves right now, and everybody's looking at the lowest reserves in probably history right now because of the, you know, the Strait of Hormuz and all the different ways where you just cannot get oil through different areas, and they're shutting down wells all across the Persian Gulf because you can't produce them and supply, you know, oil, and you can't overstore it. There's only so many storage bins available. So they store them, and now they're using them at record rates because we need oil. We need 100 million barrels a day. And in the world, we're only producing 85 to 90. Mm. So, I mean, right now we're in a really big, big push for getting wells back online. And let's get back to the 100 million barrels of oil a day around the world, because if this happens very much longer, we won't have any reserves anywhere. And if we don't have those reserves, that's going to just send prices sky high, because it's all about supply and demand. Why? Yeah. What's the supply? And if we have if we have an oversupply like we did during COVID, demand goes down, then prices go way down. But unfortunately, the opposite happens, where if we don't have that supply and our demand stays strong, which, you know, most people feel like it will, you know, is that we still have a growing population. You know, we use about 15 barrels of oil per day per person in the United States. And as long as we have a continued, you know, our population increases, we're going to have a bigger demand for oil. And as that happens and we don't have it, it's going to send those prices higher, Gordon.
0: Is it time to panic regarding our strategic petroleum reserve in the U.S.?
13: I think so. I really, really do think so. I mean, it's not as bad as what it could be 5 years ago, 10 years ago, because we are producing a lot of oil in the United States, a lot more than we were. I'm panicked more for refineries in the United States and us not having the refineries. But, you know, strategic reserves are, you know, we've used half of the oil for what we need it for. During Biden, he put oil on the market just to lower prices because he wanted, you know, to get the Democrats in Congress. That's not what the strategic reserves is for. You know, President Trump has used the strategic reserves for what it's needed. And that is because if you don't have the oil necessary in the United States, we need to use those strategic reserves, which we are right now. And we're doing the best job possible. And we're being a better steward, if you will, of that oil.
0: Mm. We're speaking with Jay Young. He's the founder and CEO of King Operating Corporation, an oil and gas firm in Dallas, and we're discussing the falling U.S. oil reserves. Just maybe give me a oil reserves 101 here. Where are they? Where do we keep them? Are there tanks somewhere along a Gulf Coast?
13: On the Gulf Coast, down there in the several different places, but it's along the Gulf Coast. It was mostly, you know, Louisiana, Texas, Panhandle. So
0: it's not all in one place, in other words.
13: Right, yeah. Right. It has to be where we can get it out. That's one of the problems. I mean, we have hundreds of millions of barrels in reserves, but we can't get, you know, a lot of it out as much as we need to. I mean, 1 million barrels a day, 1.5 million barrels a day. I mean, don't forget, we need 20 million barrels a day in the United States, literally 20 million barrels a day. We're producing 13. We're getting a lot of oil out of Canada and Mexico, and we're having to send a lot of oil overseas because we cannot refine it, and we have to get it refined to the oil that, and to the products that we need here.
0: Thanks, Jay. Jay Young, founder and CEO of King Operating Corporation. By the way, if you've missed anything from today's show, there's an easy way to catch up. All you have to do is tell Alexa, Siri, or Google to play This Morning with Gordon Deal. 20 minutes now in front of the hour. Coming up next, tracking loose pigs in Connecticut. 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

0: Thanks for joining us. Welcome into Friday Eve. It is time now for the mic drop with this morning's Mike Gavin.
1: Good morning. Well, we know the duties of a police officer are far-ranging and make for few dull moments. One minute you're chasing down bad guys, the next you're directing traffic at an intersection. Then one day you clock in for work and you're sent to deal with unruly animals. We have two of those stories today. We start in Connecticut, not known for its wildlife, where authorities responded to two separate calls about two separate pigs spotted wandering loose in the same town on the same day. The first call came in at 5:45 a.m. on Tuesday when someone reported a pig on the loose in a Woodbridge residence yard. A second call came in later that morning reporting a pig on the loose on a different street that had been seen wandering the area for at least 2 days. That prompted police to take to social media to clarify that these were two separate pigs and not one well-traveled one. Commenters praised the department for its handling of the loose animals, and some couldn't help but make pig jokes, like the guy who said that he recognized one of them as someone he dated back in the 1970s. Yeah.
0: Ouch.
1: Yeah. Yeah.
0: Still bitter after 50 years.
1: I guess so, yeah. It's a good thing he didn't name names, at least. Oh, you know, he did at least have that much decorum about this situation.
0: Yeah. Lizzie, you've been doing this a long time. I'm not sure we ever discussed pigs in Connecticut.
1: Yeah, no. Right? I mean, not known for its farms in Connecticut. You know, I guess there, you know, certainly there are places where pigs could get loose, but again, not a lot of places that I know of in Connecticut, whereas pigs just hanging around where they could get loose and wander in the same town.
0: Yeah.
1: Separate pigs in the same town.
0: Yeah. It's, you know, a small state. It's not, not what I normally think of if you were to call police in Connecticut. That'd be, you know, in my opinion, like, or my interpretation of Connecticut, you call police in Connecticut, it's something like someone appears to have scratched my Mercedes-Benz while I was inside the country club.
1: Right.
0: One of those type of calls.
1: Yeah.
0: Because, you know, that... I think that Woodbridge, Connecticut's not far from Yale.
1: Yeah, exactly.
0: Just my take.
1: Yeah, not a place where pigs are generally just kind of hanging out.
0: Right.
1: And not something they teach you at the police academy, how to catch a bear falling from a tree. That's what a group of officers were charged with doing in Sarita, Arizona recently. Video posted by police to social media show a group of cops and wildlife officers holding a tarp while waiting for a tranquilized bear to fall out of a tree. And when it finally does, the group successfully catches it, but not before the weight of the bear pulls one of the officers forward and he awkwardly falls on top of the sleeping animal. Thankfully, both the bear and the officer were okay, and the bear was safely relocated.
0: Mm. The officer had to, I believe, check his shorts after falling on top of the sleeping bear. Oh, man.
1: Yeah, the timing, that bear wakes up just to that right moment, that could be rough.
0: By the way, he didn't appear to be totally sleeping either. I mean, he was out of it, obviously, the bear.
1: Yeah.
0: But he was still sort of like licking his lips a little bit, like trying to figure out what the tranquilizer dart, I guess, had done to him.
1: Yeah.
0: Because he was gently napping. He doesn't really seem bothered by the fall from the tree and the landing of the tarp. But I would have been startled when I saw the bear sort of still licking his lips.
1: Yeah.
0: If I was the cop climbing off that bear, he was scrambling to get off the bear.
1: Yeah, they were like, everyone's like, get up.
0: Yeah. And like, I'm not trying.
1: Yeah.
0: Hello. Wow. Good story. Thank you, Mike. 13 minutes now in front of the hour on This Morning, America's First News.
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1: Thanks for being with us. Only five major car brands averaged sales prices under $40,000 last month, as average new car prices remain close to $50,000. Cox Automotive's Kelley Blue Book says consumers paid an average of $49,220 for new cars in May, down 0.5% from April. Aaron Keating, executive analyst for Cox Automotive, said in a statement that a combo of Americans' demand for larger vehicles and tightening supplies in some key segments, such as pickup trucks, have contributed to stubbornly high average new car prices. With that in mind, USA Today took a look at five auto brands in May that had average sales prices below $40,000 and their best-selling models. Number one, Subaru. 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Number two, Nissan. Best-selling vehicle, the Rogue. Number three, Mazda. Their bestseller, the CX-5. Number four, Honda. Bestseller, the CR-V. Number five, Hyundai, with the best-selling vehicle, the Hyundai Tucson. All those bestsellers, small SUVs. 8 minutes now in front of the hour on This Morning. Once again, here's Nicole Murray.
0: And now, the three big things you need to know. Number one.
2: The U.S. military says the United States and Iran exchanged fire again this morning, with the U.S. launching strikes against several Tehranian targets on President Trump's orders. Defense Secretary Pete Hegseth.
3: Impugning the motives of the folks on our side, who are incredibly professional and incredibly effective. We will hit them hard on our terms, on the targets that improve the environment for us to operate in and undermine the capabilities that Iran wants to have.
2: Trump has vowed further attacks if Iran does not immediately agree to a peace deal.
0: Number two.
2: Police have blasted water cannons at protesters in Northern Ireland who set small fires and hurled bricks, rocks, and bottles at them during a second night of anti-immigration violence over a brutal stabbing on a Belfast street. British Prime Minister Keir Starmer.
4: The acts of violence and arson that followed are totally unjustified.
2: A Sudanese man has been charged with attempted murder for the stabbing.
0: Number three.
2: Bill Gates told Congress that Jeffrey Epstein discovered that he had affairs during his marriage and tried to leverage that information against him, the Microsoft co-founder, during his testimony.
5: I hope my testimony is helpful to the work, important work of the committee to find justice for the victims.
2: The Wall Street Journal has reported that Gates met with Epstein multiple times between 2011 and 2014. 11 people have been arrested because of a multi-day operation targeting illegal gambling operations in Florida. Attorney General James Uthmeyer.
6: Illicit money laundering, embezzlement, trafficking, large-scale drug sales, retail theft, you name it. There's almost always a larger criminal network, coordinated effort to scam and steal.
2: The operation resulted in the seizure of more than 400 illegal machines and nearly $295,000 in illicit proceeds. Democrats on the House Intelligence Committee are demanding that Bill Pulte, President Trump's pick for acting director of national intelligence, submit to a full security check before assuming the post. President Trump.
7: He's going to be there for a short while we pick somebody else. We're interviewing five different people. They're all very good, very different. And we'll put somebody there.
2: The security check would include an examination of his financial holdings and foreign contacts. Visa said it has embedded its payment network inside ChatGPT, empowering the chatbot to independently shop and complete transactions on behalf of its user.
1: Oh, boy.
2: I don't know about you. I don't know if I need a chatbot to help spend money. I'm very good at it on my own.
1: Yeah, it's just going to make it a very efficient process, right?
2: You'll buy anything.
1: Buy it now. Boop, it's done. It's at your door 10 seconds later.
2: Oh, man.
1: Scary. 6 minutes now in front of the hour.
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Thanks for joining us. A routine trash pickup in Milwaukee has become a pet rescue. City workers found a starving dog buried beneath a pile of trash who was just moments away from a tragic fate. TMG4 Television says two sanitation workers making their usual rounds in April when one of the garbage bins they were emptying slipped off the truck before its contents could be crushed. Inside, they found a dog, severely underweight, clearly in rough shape, but friendly and eager to be around people. Supervisor Alex Halverson rushed to the scene. He gave the pup two peanut butter and jelly sandwiches he had packed for lunch. The dog inhaled them. He then personally drove the dog to get some care. After Halverson officially adopted the dog and named him PJ, that was a tribute to the PB&J sandwiches that helped him through one of the hardest days of his life. That'll do it for this hour. For Nicole Murray and Mike Gavin, I'm Gordon Deal. Thanks for listening to This Morning, America's First News.

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3: NHRA News, I'm Rich Thomason in Washington. The U.S. has carried out another round of airstrikes on Iran. President Trump says more will follow if Iran doesn't quickly sign a deal to end the war. Secretary of War Hegseth says Iran's been playing games with the U.S. He says that stops now.
4: As President Trump said, they've been tapping. You can see when someone's trying to tap on a deal. Instead, they're going to have tap bombs dropping on key facilities in Iran from the United States of America.
3: And that has happened with U.S. missiles raining down on multiple military-related sites. On social media, President Trump says Iran has been playing us for suckers. Parts of the Midwest have been pounded by powerful storms, disrupting air travel, knocking out power to hundreds of thousands of utility customers. On Wall Street this morning, the Dow futures up 401 points. This is SRN News.
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17: It's 6:06 in your nation's capital. We're on our flagship station, WMAL, in the Relief Factor Studios. Good morning. It's Larry O'Connor, O'Connor and Company. I'm just overwhelmed by all the things we're going to talk about today. A lot of action on Capitol Hill. In 30 minutes, we're going to go through this hearing. The superintendent of Loudoun County Schools, everyone knows Loudoun County, Virginia. Most famous county in America. Apparently, I grew up in Orange County, California. I used to think we were the most famous. We were the most famous. We used to have the OC, right? No. Now it's the LC. Loudoun County, infamous, really, dubious distinction because of the moronic way the school system is managed and run there, especially considering Loudoun County used to be this bastion of sort of sensible, reasonable, maybe even right-of-center conservatives in Northern Virginia. Not anymore. The left has taken over. Fairfax creep. Fairfax County has sort of invaded ideologically the safe confines of Loudoun County, and now you're run by idiots, including the guy who runs your schools. Just wait till you see what your superintendent said under oath yesterday. Great exchange. Congressman said, hey, Mr. Superintendent, would you go into the ladies' room during a break here and go use the facilities there in the women's room? He goes, well, of course I wouldn't. And the congressman says, why wouldn't you? And he says, well, because I'm a man. This is the superintendent of Loudoun County Schools. And then, what happened next in that exchange, you're going to hear it. We're going to play that for you in about 30 minutes. Also coming up in our 7 o'clock hour, here on the East Coast. Michael Whatley, former chair of the RNC, is now running for Senate. We'll talk to him. We've also got Nick Minock, local reporter here in Washington, D.C., who's been all over the destruction of your public schools. We'll get his take on that superintendent. And then in the 8 o'clock hour, K.T. McFarland on foreign policy, national security. Things heating up with Iran yesterday as the United States military targeted some more installations there in Iran. Still not an official break of the ceasefire. We're just firing on them and they're firing on us. But we still have the ceasefire in place. Make of that what you will. But the president was in the Oval Office. He was signing a bill into law. This was a bill that would fund ICE and the Border Patrol. I know you think that there was no funding for ICE and Border Patrol because the Democrats refused to actually do their job. You remember the Democrats about 3 months ago engaged in their third government shutdown in just 12 months. Completely unprecedented because Democrats aren't interested in leading or in governing. They're interested in harming you, harming the country, sowing chaos because they think that will help them win in November. That's who they are. It's why they nominated a guy with a Nazi tattoo. But Republicans decided that they would take funding for ICE and the Border Patrol. They'd put it in a little reconciliation package, and they'd do the Democrats one better. See, if the Democrats had actually done their job and passed and voted on the appropriations bill that was in front of them, and again, they didn't even have to vote for it. They refused to allow it to get to the floor of the Senate for a vote. They didn't have to vote for it. They just needed to allow it to be ruled on by the majority. But no, they blocked it and shut down the government. Had they done that, had they actually allowed it to go to a vote and get it passed, ICE and Border Patrol would have been funded for the next, I think, year and a half, maybe. Instead, because it went to reconciliation, those entities are now funded through the Trump presidency. And by the way, a lot more money, $70 billion, I think, was appropriated, which is more than what was originally supposed to be voted on by the Democrats. So hell of a job there, Chuck Schumer. Hakeem Jeffries, just terrific. You had your temper tantrum. You caused misery and pain. And now ICE and CBP are funded for the next couple of years to the tune of $70 billion. So the president signing these bills into law yesterday in the Oval Office, he entertains some questions, and the topic turns to Iran. And then things got very, very interesting. Here, take a listen.
18: You posted this morning about Iran. You said that they've taken too long to get to a deal. I want to make sure I quote you correctly. You said that now they will have to pay the price.
19: Yeah.
18: What did you mean by that specifically?
19: Well, we're going to be attacking them, very hard.
18: You're resuming bombing?
19: We are. Based on the helicopter, I guess we have the right to do that. You know, they shot down a very, very incredible, actually an incredible machine. And at first they said they didn't do it. Then they admitted they did. It was sort of easy because we have the bomb. We actually have the bomb. Got very lucky that bomb didn't explode. That bomb was lodged in the helicopter. It didn't explode. It was on fire, but it didn't explode. It's just those two guys. They knew how to fly, but they got very lucky. And then we had the unmanned boat going very, very fast at speeds that you wouldn't want to go. That's why it's unmanned, I guess, because nobody can go in that. But they rescued. So the both people are, fortunately, the pilots are okay. No, I've been working with Iran for a number of months, and they should sign that deal. It's a good deal. It doesn't give them the right to have a nuclear weapon. In fact, it totally prohibits them from ever having a nuclear weapon. And it was just tap, tap, tap. I don't know what they're doing. So they then shot at our helicopter. Very expensive helicopter, by the way. But much more importantly, the two men, fortunately, they're okay. But an amazing rescue. If you ever get a clip, you won't believe the rescue, how cool it was. The equipment we have. Look, we have the strongest military in the world. And I gave them a break at the request of Pakistan, the field marshal and the prime minister of Pakistan are great. We stopped them from going to war with India. You would have had a nuclear war if it wasn't for me. But they became friendly to me, very friendly, and they're close to Iran, and they worked, and they still are working on trying them to do what's right. But we want a deal that's meaningful. We want a deal that works. We don't want to just have a Barack Hussein Obama deal, JCPOA, the worst deal.
17: All right, so to summarize, the president says, yeah, they shot down one of our Apaches. Thank God our airmen survived. And so we're going to bomb them in retaliation of that. And he said, and we're going to keep bombing them until they say yes to the deal, because we've got a really good deal in front of them. The only thing they don't like about it, really, is that it means that they can never have a nuclear weapon. But that's the only deal we will accept, so we're sort of at an impasse. And then, of course, the question of the Strait of Hormuz comes up, and the price of gas comes up. Because, you see, it's funny. I'd love to show you the press conference that the supreme leader of Iran, you know, the cardboard gay Ayatollah, I'd love to see his press conference where he's answering questions about what their military strategy is and what they're hoping to achieve. But see, they don't do that. I'd love to see the press conference where the supreme leader of Iran has to answer relentless questions about the current state of their economy and the suffering of the Iranian people. But see, they don't do that. They don't have to. They're a theocratic authoritarian dictatorship. I'd love to show you the supreme leader of Iran, you know, sweating bullets under pressure because his party might lose in the next upcoming parliamentary election. But they don't have to worry about that. Meanwhile, we're a complete open book, maybe a little too open. And that's why people are like, well, what's happening? Why aren't we resolving this? I mean, we've only been at war with these people for five decades, and now that the president's finally engaged, tried to fix it since February 28th, my gosh, it's June 11th. Why can't we solve it? It's like, that's not how these things work. Honestly, sometimes I love the president's transparency. I love how open he is. I wish sometimes he'd say, yeah, we're not going to talk about Iran anymore. We have a naval blockade. We're trying to get them to agree to a deal. If they don't agree to the deal, they will suffer great, great harm and destruction at the hands of our military. They know we can do it, and we will do it. So we got to reach a deal. From this point forward, I have nothing more to say. That would be great. But it's not the world we live in. So then the question of the Strait of Hormuz comes up, and the president revealed something. I don't know if he meant to. I don't know if it matters. Maybe he did it on purpose. But it's a fascinating, fascinating story. Here, take a listen.
18: Inflation to come down between that.
19: Oh, when the war is over?
18: Yes.
19: It's coming down.
18: I know you can't.
19: It's going to come down like a rock. And

0: We have the greatest military in the world, the toughest military in the world, just the best in every way. Nobody even close. There's no military that's even close. I rebuilt it during my first term. I'm using it now. When this conflict is over, Todd said, please call it a conflict, right? As opposed to the word war. He didn't like the word war, but it's sort of a conflict. It's a military operation. When it's over, you will see oil drop to where it was before.
1: Don't call it a war. Don't call it a war. That's a legal thing. So, yeah, everyone predicted we'd have $200 a barrel of oil by now, and we haven't. Did you ever wonder why? Why is it still around 90? Well, apparently, we've been escorting oil through the straits. Iran just figured it out, as the president said. Coming up in a moment, what the Secretary of War said at CENTCOM after those remarks. It's next on O'Connor and Company. Over the last 20 years, hospital monopolies have increased their prices by more than 200%. That's four times the rate of inflation. Four times. Hospital monopolies are the main culprit behind the rising health care costs today. President Trump passed transparency reforms to fight these excessive price increases, but today, only one in five hospitals are complying with President Trump's law. Tell President Trump and Congress to enforce the hospital pricing transparency laws. Paid for by Consumer Action for a Stronger Economy.
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7: So the president says that, oh, by the way, we've been taking the oil, we've been passing it through the strait. It's been fine. They just figured it out, so I guess I can come clean on that. That's why gas is not through the roof. That's why the oil per barrel. That's why the speculators haven't been going nuts. It's like at $92 now, I think, which is a little higher than it should be, but it's all going to work out. KT McFarland joins us in the 8 o'clock hour to talk it through. So after the president gives those remarks, he meets with his war cabinet, including Secretary of State Rubio, Vice President Vance, other interests there. Dan Kane, who is the Joint Chiefs Chairman, that would be Raisin Kane. Steve Witkoff, one of the envoys involved in the negotiations. And the next thing you know, Secretary of War Pete Hegseth, who was in Tampa, of course, where MacDill Air Force Base is, that would be CENTCOM. He emerges and speaks with reporters. Now, we're gonna share with you what SecWar had to say about what was about to go down in Iran and what eventually did go down in Iran. We'll share with that with you in just a second. Quickly, though, I want to take a moment to tell you that, as you know, summer is upon us. And it's why I'm reaching out to you to help send children of prisoners, kids with a mom or dad in prison, for a life-changing week at Angel Tree Camp. You just go to LarryOShow.com and please make a generous gift to help fund a scholarship sending a child to camp for an entire week. By the way, we started this, I think we're on day 11 now of this drive, and our goal was 162 kids. We wanted to send 162 kids to camp. Well, we're sitting at 160 right now. You guys are amazing. I had no idea we were going to get this kind of response so quickly. I know you've heard these appeals, and I know that you can't spare $200 right now. I get it. It's okay. Today's the day I want to invite you to join us with any gift of any amount you feel led to give. 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You're going to be blessing kids just like these kids. Listen to them. They were asked what's the best part of Angel Tree Camp.
8: Horseback riding ride, balloon animals, and yeah, we go fishing, and then we archery. Go to archery. We need to go BB gun aiming. We go to the animal. It's a little mini zoo that you get to pet chickens and goats. First day, we went swimming, and we had lunch, breakfast, and then dinner.
7: You know, these are kids who, through no fault of their own, found themselves in a real tough spot. And this summer, they're going to be faced with really bad choices in front of them, including drugs and gangs and crime and just malaise and despair. Instead, working together, we can transform the lives of as many boys and girls as we can by sending them to Angel Tree Camp. And your gift of any amount is going to help do that. And I want to remind you that when they're there, yes, they're going to do all those things, including the chickens and the goats, which is fun. They're also going to hear the gospel. They're going to hear about the saving grace of Jesus Christ. And it will not just change their week. It won't just change their lives. It'll change their afterlife. It'll change their souls for eternity. That's what you're about to do with a gift of any size. Go to LarryOShow.com. That's our website for the show here, LarryOShow.com. and click on the Angel Tree Camp banner. Thank you for that. Secretary of War Pete Hegseth yesterday addressing reporters after his meeting at CENTCOM. Let's go.
9: CENTCOM, Central Command, will be busy tonight because President Trump said we will be hitting Iran hard, and we will be. Because Iran has a chance to make a good deal, a great deal, to codify what they said they've been willing to do, and they haven't been willing to do it. So, as President Trump said, they've been tapping. You can see when someone's trying to tap on a deal. Instead, they're going to have tap bombs dropping on key facilities in Iran from the United States of America. And that's not because we want to restart anything we don't have to restart. It's because the War Department is prepared to set the terms to ensure that we get the kind of deal President Trump expects. And Admiral Cooper and the team here at CENTCOM has done a phenomenal job from the beginning on Epic Fury and through this blockade, ensuring that we have a chance to reach that end state, which is Iran will never have a nuclear weapon, which they say they don't want. And so since we're so close to that negotiated deal, if that's the case, they should step up and do it.
7: Air Force and Navy fighter jets launched the attack along with several Tomahawk cruise missiles after 5 p.m. Eastern time. And they struck air defense system, ground control stations, surveillance radar sites, communication systems, military surveillance capabilities all around the strait. It looks like we've been utilizing the ceasefire in a pretty wise way to find the targets, and now those targets are no more. More to come, KT McFarland, in our 8 o'clock hour. It's O'Connor and Company. 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
12: This is John Katsimatidis, the Cat's Corner. Well, I remember the movie Mr. Smith Goes to Washington. What happened? We have too many politicians in Washington that know nothing about business. Why? We need more common sense in Washington. Whether we're talking about the federal government, state government, you need common sense. We need the balance of power in our government. Doctors, lawyers, accountants, professionals, business people, and blue-collar workers. And that's the only way we can come out with common sense. Putting on taxes and regulations without knowledge of what happens. Some of the states are not doing a good job. All they do is raise taxes. And then when they need more money, they tax the taxes. I mean, You got to laugh about it, but it's happening. We need people that have common sense, a balance of power in all our legislative functions to be able to operate our country, our states, our cities more efficiently. This is John Katzimatidis, the Cat's Corner.
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7: Yesterday on the program, we previewed a hearing that was going to feature the superintendents of school systems all across the country, including San Francisco and, you know, places like that. And you expect certain things from the superintendent of schools in San Francisco. You expect them to, you know, show up dressed like a drag queen, waving the trans identity flag, you know, and doing all that stuff. That's, you expect that from San Francisco. Let's focus instead on the superintendent of schools of Loudoun County. By the way, this guy, he got his job because of the nightmare that happened in Loudoun County, where boys were allowed into girls' bathrooms. A young 14-year-old girl got sexually assaulted. They moved the kid to another school without notifying any of the parents that this had happened. Another sexual assault happened with the same kid. This is a boy who wears a skirt, by the way. Superintendent covered it up. School board covered it up. There's no one left on the school board from that time. They've all gotten voted out. However, sadly, many of them have been replaced by people who think those policies are just fine. It's a problem with some of these school board elections. You really need to look at who you're voting for. They affect your lives. They affect your kids' lives. They booted out this superintendent because he was facing criminal charges. In fact, I think he got convicted of covering up some of those things. If I'm wrong, I'm very, very sorry. Love to have him on to talk about it. They replace him with this guy who's supposed to clean everything up, this new superintendent of schools for Loudoun County. He's going to clean everything up and get us back to normal. Let's see how normal's looking right now in Loudoun County, Virginia. This is Dr. Aaron Spence is his name, by the way. He refuses to talk to the media. There's one reporter in particular in Washington based out of Northern Virginia, WJLA, the local ABC affiliate. His name's Nick Minock. He'll join us later in the show because there's video after video after video of Nick Minock asking very simple, benign questions to Superintendent Dr. Aaron Spence. He's a doctor, don't you know? And this guy runs away like a coward. He doesn't want to answer any question from anyone who might actually challenge him on his job. He makes $500,000, by the way. So here he was under the withering attack of Congressman Bob Onder out of Missouri, asking a pretty simple question. This is cut 22, gentlemen, if we could. Here, take a listen.
17: Dr. Spence, yes or no, should biological men be allowed in locker rooms with biologic women or girls?
18: Transgender women should be allowed in women's spaces.
17: Ah, that's a yes. So biologic men should be able to go into locker rooms and shower rooms with biologic girls.
18: Federal law requires it, yes.
17: No, it doesn't.
18: Yes, it does.
17: No, Title IX does not. In fact, quite the opposite. Title IX requires you to protect women and girls. Dr. Sue,
18: may I respond?
17: Should biologic men or women, you gave me the yes, you answered my question.
7: Responded, dude. This is great. I do love it when a superintendent of schools tries to lecture lawmakers, that's what they call members of Congress, they're lawmakers, on what federal law requires. This guy is still living in the Biden administration. He thinks that Title IX means anybody can be anything they want at any given time. And it's kind of interesting considering his school system is currently facing lawsuits over Title IX from private entities as well as from the federal government. You caught that question, though. Should biological men be allowed in women's spaces in public schools? And he corrected the congressman. Transgender women should be allowed. All right. Well, that allows us to understand exactly who Dr. Aaron Spence is. Remember, he was the grown-up brought in to clean up the mess in Loudoun County Public Schools. So then Congresswoman Lisa McClain really honed in. This takes a little time, but it's worth our energy, I promise you, because you need to know how important. I say it all the time. What happens in your house ultimately is more important than what happens in the White House. Our guy is not always going to win an election. Our guy is not always going to be sitting behind the Resolute desk in the Oval Office. Our founders created a system in this country where you are far removed from the whims of the guy who happens to be president every 4 years. We can weather that storm if necessary. But it's kind of hard to weather the storm of a bunch of Kamala Harris's, Jasmine Crockett's, and Bernie Sanders sitting on your local school board. 4 years of that and your kids will be forever changed. So you've got to focus on these local elections, because then you end up with a guy like Dr. Aaron Spence as your superintendent. So Congresswoman McClain gets to the heart of the matter. Let's go through this questioning together, shall we? Let's roll it.
18: This is going to be frustrating to you, but I'm not
19: going to be frustrating to me. It's going to be frustrating to you.
18: I'm not going to speak on the specifics of.
19: Okay, you want to speak some hypotheticals? If you don't want
18: to
19: speak specifics,
18: general,
19: that's cool. No, I'll give you your will.
18: I'm willing to speak.
19: I'll
18: in
19: give
18: general.
19: You don't want to speak specifics.
18: I'm willing to speak in general and say.
19: Okay, great. Let's speak in specific. Let's speak in general.
18: That based on our policies, we would never discipline students absent a violation.
19: Okay, cool. Let's
18: of
19: speak in hypotheticals.
18: Disciplinary policy.
19: I'm going to give you your world. Right? Since you're afraid to speak in specifics, even though your guidelines
18: are not going
19: to
18: speak about a specific student incident.
19: Okay. Just out of curiosity, why not?
18: Because I'm not at liberty to
19: share information.
18: Sure you are.
19: You're choosing not to. This isn't a
18: student disciplinary matters.
19: Sir. And you're a highly educated individual. You know you can speak on specifics. This is a won't, but I'll give you your world. Let's speak in hypotheticals. So hypothetically speaking, there are three boys in a locker room. Hypothetically speaking, what usually happens in a locker room? People change in a locker room. They undress. It should be a private space. Hypothetically speaking, right, sir? Mr. Spence, you paying attention?
18: I am.
19: Okay, great. So hypothetically speaking, is that correct?
18: Hypothetically speaking.
19: Super. Great.
18: I'm just to clarify. Hypothetically speaking,
19: hypothetically
18: students change in locker rooms and should be able to change.
19: Right, it's kind of a private space, right? Yeah, good. I'm glad we agree. So let me get this. In what universe, hypothetically speaking, would it make sense to you for a biological female, or anyone for that matter, to come in and begin videotaping me? And then the three boys that hypothetically in your world got videotaped, got a 10-day suspension, and the perpetrator, you know, the biological female in the boys' bathroom that's supposed to be a safe space, which you say is completely unacceptable to film in safe places. Could you explain in what realm, what universe, hypothetically speaking, that biological female would receive a lesser sentence. The person that does the filming gets, say, hypothetically, a one-day in-school suspension, hypothetically. But the victims that got filmed got a 10-day suspension, hypothetically. What's your response to that hypothetical question?
18: Our school division would not discipline students absent a violation of our disciplinary policies.
19: Excuse me? What the heck does that mean? So in what realm does that make sense to you?
18: A violation of our discipline.
19: So what realm does that make sense to you, sir?
18: Our school division.
19: That's a great answer to a question I didn't ask.
18: Discipline students absent a violation of our discipline.
19: The victims got a 10-day suspension, hypothetically. Yes. The person, the biological female that did the filming, got a one-day suspension, hypothetically. You're telling me that's okay? That's tolerable? That's cool? That's acceptable?
18: As I said before, our school district would
19: not
18: discipline students.
19: You are extremely weak, pathetic, and thank God my children didn't go to your school.
18: I disagree with your characterization.
19: You can disagree
20: hypothetically. Gentlelady's time has expired.
7: You know, as some of you may be, you know, sort of put off this early in the morning by the sarcasm that was displayed there by Michigander Lisa McClain. I'm from Michigan. I speak Michigan sarcasm. That hit home with me. I know exactly who she is, and I know exactly what she achieved there. It's the Michigan knows two things, championship college football and sarcasm. You see, because the hypothetical that she just laid out wasn't hypothetical at all. That's an actual situation that happened in Loudoun County, where three boys were in the locker room changing. A girl pretending to be a boy came in and was videoing on her smartphone those boys. The boys were caught on video saying, "Why is there a girl in here? I don't feel comfortable taking off my clothes with a girl in here." And because they said, "Why is a girl in here? I don't feel comfortable taking my clothes off in front of a girl," those boys got suspended. The boys got suspended. That's not a hypothetical, and that's why Lisa McClain was laying it out the way that she was. But she's right to characterize Dr. Spence as weak. Not just weak, but also ideologically dangerous. And do we have the last clip of Dr. Spence here talking about bathroom policies? Yeah, let's do this. So then Representative Randy Fine asked Dr. Spence a very critically important question about these policies that makes it all make sense. Here, take a listen.
21: I want to move on to Loudoun County Public Schools. Dr. Spence, do you use the women's restroom?
18: Of course not.
21: Why not?
18: Because I would never use a woman's restroom. I'm a male.
21: Because you're a man. Wow, that's a great thing. Right. So why do you think men should be able to use the restroom in Loudoun County Public Schools?
18: I don't.
21: Okay, but they do. They do, and we've got incident over and over. Look, I could say I'm an NBA athlete. That doesn't make it true. Yeah. You allow men to use the women's restroom over and over and over again. And you can argue insanely whether that's okay or not, but I have a question. In 2025, you had an issue where a woman went into the restroom, and three boys that were there were unhappy about it because they were being recorded. Initially, the boys got in trouble. The girl who was pretending to be a boy did not. Why did the girl pretending to be a boy who filmed boys in their restroom, why was there no discipline for that student? Why did the people complaining about the girl coming into the boys' restroom get in trouble, but not the girl who was filming? Not even saying whether they should go in the bathroom or not, but they were filming. It's on film. Why did that student not get in trouble?
18: Sure. So, challenging for me to discuss the specifics of it, but if you'll allow, challenging for me to discuss the specifics of individual student discipline, as you would understand, but I'm going to say broadly two things. One, what you've stated is factually inaccurate.
21: Did the girl not film the students? That's wrong? There was no filming?
18: That's not what I'm saying.
21: I'm asking, was a student filming other students, and is that allowed in your school district?
18: Let me say this broadly, in general. Our policies do not permit filming in
21: our restroom. Okay, so when a student why did that student not suffer any disciplinary conduct for doing that?
18: Again, factually inaccurate. What I would say is,
21: so you're saying that student was disciplined for filming those other students?
18: I'm not going to talk about specific.
21: Understood. I wouldn't talk about it either if I was you.
7: The premise of the entire setup was exquisite. Do you go to the women's room? No, I do not. Why don't you go to the women's room? Because I'm a man. Aha. Aha. Nick Minock, reporter here in Washington, D.C., joins us in the next hour to break this down, explain exactly what's next in this story. And I sure hope you're looking at your local school board and superintendent and the policies in your school system. This is O'Connor and Company.
0: We hold these truths to be self-evident. You know the opening words, but have you ever read the entire Declaration of Independence? Maybe you have, but what about your kids, your friends? This July 4th, my friends at Americans for Prosperity are encouraging all Americans to do exactly that through the Declaration Project. The Declaration of Independence reminds us that every person has inherent dignity, that our rights are unalienable, and that government exists to secure liberty, not control our lives. Those aren't old ideas. They're the foundation of America, the greatest nation the globe has ever seen. So this Independence Day, gather your family, your neighbors, or your friends, and read the Declaration together at the picnic, at the beach, before the fireworks. Share what one principle means to you most and why. When we read the words that declared our freedom, we reconnect with what it means to be citizens of a self-governing republic. 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
1: This is Hugh Hewitt for townhall.com. The 250th anniversary of the Declaration of Independence is approaching quickly. The document, as I often point out to my listeners, is, to quote Abraham Lincoln, an apple of gold protected by the frame of silver that is the Constitution. He borrowed from Psalms there. All Americans, indeed all the free world, have a lot to celebrate in this, our 250th year of independence. The Declaration asserted the existence of rights of individuals that exist before any government, no matter the form of that government, comes into being. We hold these truths to be self-evident, that all men are created equal, that they are endowed by their Creator with certain unalienable rights, that among these are life, liberty, and the pursuit of happiness. The great day of the 4th is, from beginning to end, about love of our country, because our country defends our individual rights, rights derived, back to the Declaration, from the laws of nature and nature's God. It is quite a gift that we have been given, a gift that needs to be defended.
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7: It's been fascinating to see Democrats rationalize the fact that they just nominated a guy with a Nazi tattoo who wished the death upon American soldiers fighting the Taliban in Afghanistan, who claims that Chris Kyle, the most decorated sniper in American history, was actually a psychopathic murderer and killed civilians in Iraq, has a verified record of physical abuse against women, including emotional torture against various women in his life, who has now admitted publicly that just weeks after getting married, he was engaged in sexual text messaging with other women, possibly up to a dozen of those women. And that's just in the last couple of years, including having an active dating account on an app that focuses on what's called Predator's Paradise, this thing. It's called Kick. And people have been arrested for preying on underage girls. And by the way, that's all the OPPO research that's come out during the Democrats' primary. Republicans haven't released any of this stuff. Seeing them rationalize the support that they've now decided they have to throw Graham Platner's way has been a fascinating insight into who these people are and how craven they are for power and how much they hate Donald Trump, yes, but even more so you for voting for Donald Trump. I mean, how much do you have to hate the electorate of this country to convince yourselves and try to convince others that Graham Platner is fit for office? I think the question answers itself. James Carville appeared on Chris Cuomo's podcast. Chris Cuomo looked a lot like Marlon Brando in Apocalypse Now. I don't know what's going on with this guy. He's like in a cave with a beam of light shining on his face, like he's some sort of maniacal serial killer. Setting that aside, though, what's most enlightening about this exchange is what James Carville has to say. We'll stop and start a bit, but let's begin. James Carville explaining the Graham Platner phenomenon to everybody.
2: If you went and you had four deployments and have some kind of effect on your mentality,
3: well,
2: it would be
3: he had PTS and he struggled, and that explains a lot of his earlier stuff.
2: I understand that. And that's the larger issues. He's dealing with just from Susan Collins' wars. And I think people see that and they say, you know, I would be radicalized myself if something like that happened. And maybe it would be a good idea in the United States Senate to have a veteran who has struggled with mental issues and put him on the Veterans Affairs Committee, because he's not the only veteran. He's not the only combat veteran that's not profoundly affected by what happened to them during these wars.
7: He's right. There are veterans who have been profoundly affected by their service, and God bless them all. And we raise money for them here on a regular basis, and I volunteer to help them, and it needs more focus and it needs more attention. I don't think that means that puts them in the top of the line to be qualified to be a United States Senator. And by the way, it would be one thing if Graham Platner were running on an entire platform of, I'm a vet, I've got mental health problems, and I want to go to the Senate to help other vets with mental health problems, because that's not what he's running on. He's running on the same anti-oligarch billionaire kind of un-American, anti-free market Marxist garbage that Bernie Sanders has been running on for over three decades. There's nothing new about anything Graham Platner is saying. In fact, it's over 100 years old. You can read the original. It was written in a library at Oxford by Karl Marx. Was it Oxford or Cambridge? I'm not sure which library. But he was a freeloader, too, by the way. Karl Marx also lived off of his parents while he wrote his manifesto. just like Graham Platner, who, by the way, does live off his parents. He also lives off of you because he's a 100% disabled veteran. He doesn't lead with that very often either. He claims he's an oyster farmer, even though his oyster farm is relatively new and only has one client, his mommy. That's fine. Set that all aside. James Carville is making the case that we need to have someone with mental illness in the United States Senate. I think we do already, by the way. His name's Dick Durbin. All right, a little bit more from James Carville.
4: Be more instructive of the point that it doesn't matter because he's right about what's wrong, so people aren't going to analyze him the way they analyze somebody else.
2: And you make alliances. So let's go back. Franklin Roosevelt, Winston Churchill. Who did they work with? Well, Joseph Stalin.
4: Mm-hmm.
2: Well, the Sicilian mob. Because there was a larger good here. There was something else. We couldn't, you know, today's progressives, they, oh my God, Stalin killed, he was even worse than Hitler. He may have been, but they perceived that the threat, and I think correctly, and we never go in history and say, well, I just can't like Franklin Roosevelt because he sent Stalin billions of tons of equipment. Or Churchill snuck off during the war to meet with him in Moscow. Or he was at Yalta. He was at Tehran. He was at, you name it, Tehran. When you saw something like this, sometimes you make alliances that you would not have made under a different set of circumstances.
7: And there right. I think it is. That's the American Democratic Party today. 11th day of June, 2026. That's who they are. Hey, you make alliances with people to defeat the enemy. Roosevelt and Churchill, they made an alliance with Stalin because Hitler was the greater enemy, and that's where we are now. Sure, Graham Platner is like Stalin, but we got to defeat Hitler. That would be you. You're the Nazi supporting the Hitler, Donald Trump. That's where they are. Good. 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
6: KXRN News, Tom Rich Thomason in Washington. The U.S. has hit more military targets in Iran.
8: President Trump foreshadowed it Wednesday, telling reporters in the Oval Office,
9: "We're going to be attacking them, attacking them very hard."
8: A few hours later, Secretary Pete Hegseth telling reporters at Central Command headquarters in Tampa, Florida,
23: CENTCOM Central Command will be busy tonight.
8: A few hours later, U.S. Central Command said it had completed its latest round of airstrikes just before the sun rose Thursday in Iran, targeting military surveillance, communications, and air defense sites. It did not elaborate on the damage done. Iran retaliated with strikes targeting Bahrain, Kuwait, and Jordan, all of which host U.S. troops. I'm Ben Thomas.
6: Stock futures higher this morning following yesterday's losses on Wall Street. The Dow futures up 367 points. This is SRN News.
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24: Good morning. Partly cloudy skies, 79 degrees. I'm Nikki Whaley. Governor Abbott is ordering the state's energy regulators to protect taxpayers from the costs of data center expansion. Experts say that AI research is not going away, so we have to find ways to learn to live with these warehouses full of computers.
25: Everything from shopping online to your Twitter feed, all of that is AI powered.
24: That's Chris Johnson with the American Energy Leadership Institute. He says this is a common sense step that allows AI research to flourish.
25: A lot of the backlash and misinformation is coming from places that are entirely predictable.
24: The governor wants to require data center owners to fully fund the cost of the electric infrastructure needed to serve their operations. It's a way, he says, to prevent those costs from being passed on to residential ratepayers. Attorney General Ken Paxton's accusing Democratic candidate, his rival James Tallarico, of flip-flopping on the question of sex change surgery. In a recent podcast interview, Tallarico said, "I oppose gender reassignment surgeries for minors." The statement contradicts what the four-term Texas House member from Austin said back in 2023 when he voted against legislation that outlawed sex change procedures for minors. Now you know what's going on. I'm Nikki Whaley on 660 AM The Answer.
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26: In Dallas, southbound 35 at Marcellus Avenue, only the right lane is open due to an earlier wreck. Traffic is moving slow from Ewing Avenue. There's a minute or two delay getting through there. And then there's construction in Arlington. Eastbound 20, the roadway is reduced to one lane at 360. Use caution and expect a delay there. I'm Junior Caruso with your DFW traffic.
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7: We're live from your nation's capital here at our flagship station, WMAL, but we are being beamed around the world and certainly most importantly across all 50 states here live on the nationally syndicated O'Connor and Company. We're in the Relief Factor studios and I'm Larry O'Connor. I'm still just giggling that James Carville and the Democrats have now reduced themselves with discussing Grab Platter. It's like, well, you know, we made a deal with Stalin to stop Hitler, so what are you going to do? That's where they are. And Susan Collins is the most centrist senator of any flavor in the Senate. She's more centrist than Democrats. She's more centrist than Republicans. Let this be a lesson to every Republican in the Senate. When they try to pull you over and say, oh, be bipartisan, work with us, we want to be your friend, be a centrist. And this is how they treat you. They'll rally around the guy with a Nazi tattoo to defeat you. There is never, ever, ever any benefit to reaching across the aisle and working with these people. They are not your friends. Coming up, we are going to speak in the third hour with KT McFarland about what's going on in Iran. Nick Minock, a local reporter in D.C., to talk about the hearing yesterday with school superintendents, all coming up here on O'Connor and Company. Joining us right now, we interviewed him multiple times when he was the co-chair of the Republican National Committee. Now, he's a highfalutin nominee for Senate in his home state of North Carolina. Michael Whatley joins us now. Mr. Whatley, thanks for joining us. I got to get it out of the way. Do you have a Nazi tattoo? Apparently, we have to ask this now of candidates for Senate.
13: I do not. You know, I think you're going to have to ask that question for Roy Cooper. It's his silence on Graham Platner is pretty surprising because he is not going to talk about any of the downsides there. In fact, he's just going to run with him on the exact same record. And think about James Tallarico. You look at the field the Democrats are putting together right now. It is a left-wing Hall of Fame.
7: Yeah, it seems like Cooper right now is benefiting from a little bit in the polls just because North Carolinians know him, I guess. But when you're running for the United States Senate, you sort of, I mean, by definition, Mr. Cooper's going to have to abandon North Carolina principles and get in line with Bernie Sanders and Chuck Schumer. I don't think those two are very popular there in the Tar Heel State.
13: Well, I think candidate Cooper's running pretty far away right now from Governor Cooper because as governor, he took a number of left-wing positions that the people of North Carolina really don't like. This is a guy who raised taxes every chance he could. This is a guy who vetoed tax cuts. This is a guy who's now, you know, saying that he wants to, you know, reverse the One Big Beautiful Bill. This is a guy who let criminals out of jail. This is a guy who put him back on the streets again and again and again. This is a guy who went out and marched with the protesters back in March of 2020. He vetoed the Parents' Bill of Rights. He vetoed legislation to keep boys out of girls' sports and men out of women's locker rooms. So,
7: jeez,
13: you know, candidate Cooper, today does not really like, Governor Cooper from back when he was in office.
7: Yeah, boy, that's the Hall of Fame of left-wing radical positions. It's funny. I had a friend in North Carolina. I live in Maryland near the Annapolis area. And during COVID, it was horrible up here. And I remember talking to a friend who lived in the Outer Banks saying, well, at least you're in a red state down there in North Carolina. He says, oh, no. Cooper is like Cuomo in New York. Things were really bad under his leadership during COVID, weren't they?
13: They were. There was a significant shutdown longer than any other southern states, and the learning loss from the kids in school was absolutely dramatic. You know, there were a number of key lawsuits that were brought because he tried to shut down churches while leaving restaurants and bars open, things along those lines. It was very draconian, and it really hurt the North Carolina economy and our kids.
7: No, what right now, as you're going across the state and you're meeting voters and you're trying to introduce yourself to them and explain why your ideas are more in line with North Carolinians, what are they telling you is the most important issue for them at the moment?
13: You know, really, there's two issues that we got to talk about. Number one is obviously going to always be the economy, and we want policies that are going to allow people to make more and keep more. We want to make sure that we're bringing down prices, we're bringing down taxes. We also want to make sure that we're creating more jobs and better jobs, and people can take home more money, right? And then the second issue that we hear repeatedly is the government's number one job. The number one priority for any government, whether it's local, state, or federal, is keeping its citizens safe. And Roy Cooper was an abject failure in terms of keeping our communities safe. You know, he went out and marched with the protesters back in 2020 rather than calling in the National Guard to protect our cities. He created cashless bail and pretrial release, brought them to North Carolina, and put criminals back on the streets again and again and again. And then in February of 2021, he released 4,200 criminals onto the streets, hardened criminals out of North Carolina prisons because he didn't want them to get COVID. Yeah. And of course, as soon as these guys were back on the streets, they went on a rampage. 2,200 of them were rearrested within 2 years for rape, for murder, and crimes, aggravated assault, sexual assault, assault with a deadly weapon. And the list goes on and on and on. But the fact that he put these guys back on the streets because he didn't want them to get COVID is truly inexplicable and frankly disqualifying when you're running for Senate.
7: Yeah, I need to drill down on that story a little bit more. And I need North Carolinians to know about this because, I understand governors across the country got some pretty bad advice. You also had some governors who ignored that really bad advice and said, yeah, that doesn't make sense to me. A lot of governors were told they needed to release prisoners from their prison system because of COVID, because of social distancing, all that. Right or wrong, I think it's wrong, but right or wrong, I would think you would prioritize certain criminals for early release, you know, like, oh, you're here for shoplifting, you're here for car theft. Is it true that, like, and I hate to say it out loud, I mean, it's morning time, but child rapists, like people who had sexually assaulted children made the cut under Governor Roy Cooper?
13: They did, you know, and I think it's really important to point out that Roy Cooper has never explained to the people of North Carolina why he did this. He never explained why the criminals that he released were picked out and put on a list.
7: Yeah, a pretty simple question. What judgment did you use here? What was your criteria? Give us some transparency here.
13: Yeah, you know, and we've seen reports that up to 70 of the people that he released had committed murder or killed somebody. 53 of them were serving life sentences. And of course, as soon as this group of people were put back on the streets and they went back on their crime spree across the state,
7: wow.
13: We have, you know, our probably the most famous guy on that list, DeCarlos Brown Jr., who got rearrested and re-released 13 more times before he got on a light rail car in Charlotte last year and brutally murdered a beautiful Ukrainian refugee,
7: right,
13: Irena Zarotska. You know, and President Trump brought Irena's mother to the State of the Union address this year. Her daughter should still be alive. That monster should have never been on the streets. And you kind of wish that the story ended there, but it didn't, because there were 24 others that went on to murder, you know, people after Cooper released them out of jail.
7: And they had their day in court. They were convicted by a jury. The system worked until Roy Cooper went in and upended the system for God knows what reason. And at the very least, he should explain that. Michael Whatley's our guest. He's a Republican nominee for Senate in North Carolina. Listen, this election is certainly going to be about Mr. Cooper's record, and I think you're doing a good job of reminding people how dismal it is. What about you? Well, if you got to the U.S. Senate, what would your priorities be for the people of North Carolina? What do you want to focus on?
13: Yeah, we've got three priorities. Number one, we want people to make more and we want them to keep more. We want to have job creation policies, tax policies, trade policies, and regulatory policies that are going to bring better jobs, more jobs to North Carolina so people can make more and take it home. Secondly, you know, in that bucket, we want to make sure that people are going to keep more. So we want lower taxes and we want lower costs. The second thing we want to do is focus on that, keeping our community safe, keeping our kids safe. And we've got to back the blue and we've got to make sure that criminals are going to be behind bars where they belong. You know, we want to make sure that we have policies that are going to allow our kids to go to school in a safe, secure environment, and they're going to learn and they're going to have a future ahead of them. Mm-hmm. Finally, we've got about 100,000 men and women in uniform in North Carolina, almost 10% of all of our armed services, Army, Navy, Air Force, Marines, and Coast Guard are based in North

0: I'm going to be a conservative champion for North Carolina and an ally for President Trump in the Senate.
1: Always great to talk to you. Good luck on the campaign. We'll talk again before Election Day. Michael
0: Yes,
1: Whatley,
0: sir. Thanks, Larry.
1: Boys and girls, he's running for Senate, and he's the choice in North Carolina. Keep it here. It's O'Connor and Company. Over the last 20 years, hospital monopolies have increased their prices by more than 200%. That's four times the rate of inflation. Four times. Hospital monopolies are the main culprit behind the rising health care costs today. President Trump passed transparency reforms to fight these excessive price increases, but today, only one in five hospitals are complying with President Trump's law. Tell President Trump and Congress to enforce the hospital pricing transparency laws. Paid for by Consumer Action for a Stronger Economy.
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6: In Arlington, southbound 360, the off-ramp to 20 is partially blocked. And then eastbound 20, the off-ramp to 360 is partially blocked. And that is due to construction. On the westbound side of 20, the road work at 820 has been cleared. Still seeing a minor delay from Bowman Springs. I'm Junior Caruso with your DFW traffic.
7: Mostly cloudy today. Gusty winds up to 25 miles an hour. A high of 94. Going to feel more like 100. Three. Slight chance of a shower tonight, windy, a low of 79, with a chance of rain tomorrow morning, a high near 95, going to feel more like 105. On Saturday, sunny, will finally reach a high of 100. More storms on Sunday, a high of 94. More thunderstorms on Monday, a high of 95. More of O'Connor and Company coming up in a moment on 660 AM The Answer.
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3: We hear a lot about the homeless crisis in America. As you know, the style book on this program is to refer to the people who are living in cardboard boxes or tents, oftentimes very expensive tents, on our city sidewalks or on public lands, on city parks, schools, what have you, where they're urinating on the street, defecating on the street, even fornicating on the street, doing drugs in open air. What they call shelters, even though they're not shelters at all, or encampments. I do love the term encampments. We refer to them as criminal vagrants because that is the legal term for people who are violating the criminal vagrancy laws in every single city, county, and state in this country. There are laws against this. And if it continues in the city you live in, it's because your elected officials are cowards and they refuse to enforce the law. It's plain and simple. But if you don't like criminal vagrants, you can go with hobo, tramp, bum, what have you. I do like what these people used to be called that. And there was some shame. There was some public shame. And then somebody came along in the 70s or 80s and said, there's no shame in living on the street. No. Actually, there really is. And it's not safe. It's amazing how many behaviors we engage in because we fear public shame. Think about it. I mean, we all wear clothes, don't we? We all make sure that our private parts are covered when we go to the grocery store. Why? Because we don't want to be publicly shamed. Oh, and we have laws against it, too, unless, again, you live in a city run by Democrats where they won't enforce those laws either. All right, that's fine. At some point in the 70s, they said, oh, there's no shame in living that lifestyle on the street. By the way, people who live that lifestyle on the street have some things in common. They're either addicts, or they have mental health issues, or they're criminals. There is a small segment who truly, truly don't want to be there and are on tough times. They've fallen on hard luck, lost their job. Guess what they do? They go and try to get help. And when they go to a shelter and the shelter says, yeah, we got a bed for you. We'll take care of you. We'll get you back on your feet. But you got to be clean. You can't be drunk. You can't bring drugs in here. You can't bring weapons in here. If you're truly falling on hard times, if you truly want help and not want to live on the street and you really want to get back up on your feet, you'll follow those rules, won't you? Of course you will. But you've been told, oh, but there, but for the grace of God, go you. Yeah, that could be you living on the street. No, it couldn't. No, it couldn't. Look yourself in the mirror. You know that you would make different choices. You know that you would fix your life. All that being said, the mayor of Seattle is a Marxist. And she said she was going to run for office, get elected, and she was going to fix the problem. And so she's rolled out her first solution. It's called a tiny home village. It's opened in an abandoned lot. And, well, here she is talking about these little, well, porta-potties that people are going to live in. Here we go.
4: Recovery is really complicated and difficult. And so we're not demanding that people be, you know, abstinent when they enter this village.
5: There are thousands of people sleeping unsheltered on our streets. Yes, we are failing. We are failing. Collectively, we are failing.
3: Yeah, they are failing, and they're going to continue to fail, because I hope you heard that. If you're an addict, you don't have to kick the habit to live in these things. These things look like giant porta-potties. They're death camps, frankly. It's like living in a cardboard box, except it's got aluminum sides. And this was all set up through an organization. This is called the Bayside Enhanced Shelter. It's 75 locations right now. It was set up by an organization called Everyone Deserves Housing. And the city of Seattle has set aside $17.5 million for this project. $17.5 million for people to live in little boxes, 70 square feet, each of them. They call it a pallet shelter because it's the size of a pallet. And you can do drugs in it. You can have sex in it. You can turn tricks in it. You can continue your life of crime in it. Imagine what the smell is like in there, by the way. And, oh, their goal is 1,000 units, right? $17.5 million, just off the top of my head, divided by 1,000, means each one of these little porta potties costs $17,500 of taxpayer money. But here's the real punchline. So far, they've only opened 75 of them. I can't do that off the top of my head, but it appears to be a lot of money. $230,000 per in Seattle. That is the solution. That's what comes from electing a Marxist. 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
8: Good morning, cloudy skies, 79 degrees. I'm Nikki Whaley. Access to a cheaper gas options being extended for millions of Americans. Tammy Trujillo has this story.
9: The EPA is stretching a summer waiver for unleaded 88, which is sold at thousands of stations in 33 states. It's a blend of 15% ethanol and 85% gasoline. Summer air pollution rules would otherwise limit its sale. The EPA has been renewing the waivers in 20-day blocks because federal law caps each emergency fuel waiver at 20 days. Another extension is possible, but it's not guaranteed.
8: President Trump has signed a bill to fund immigration enforcement. Here's Lisa Carden.
10: Speaking from the Oval Office Wednesday, the president said it will give ICE and Border Patrol the resources they need to keep America safe.
11: For more than 100 days, congressional Democrats tried to block all funding for the Department of Homeland Security in a reprehensible attempt to throw open the borders of the United States of America.
10: The measure was approved in a House vote Tuesday. The measure funds ICE and Border Patrol through the end of Trump's term. It includes $38 billion for ICE and $26 billion for Border Patrol. The bill passage comes after a government shutdown and weeks of delays before it finally cleared the Senate last week.
8: Now you know what's going on. I'm Nikki Whaley on 660 AM The Answer.
7: Traffic Watch.
3: In Arlington, southbound 360, the off-ramp to 20 is partially blocked. And then eastbound 20, the off-ramp to 360 is partially blocked. And that is due to construction. On the westbound side of 20, the road work at 820 has been cleared. Still seeing a minor delay from Bowman Springs. I'm Junior Caruso with your DFW traffic.
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3: I'm Larry O'Connor, O'Connor & Company here in the Relief Factor Studios, which, by the way, is much bigger than one of those temporary little cubicles they're putting out for the criminal vagrants of Seattle. It's a beautiful space, the Relief Factor Studios. Coming up in the next hour, we've got KT McFarland talking about the latest in Iran and the military strikes there, where things are with negotiations. Yesterday, we previewed a hearing that was going to happen on Capitol Hill. It did happen. It had to do with select superintendents of schools from across the country to talk about their policies and about how they are, well, they're doing things behind parents' backs. Parents want to have a say in how their children are raised, especially something as private and personal and important and values-driven as sexuality and what gender they identify as when they go to public schools. School systems right now all across the country are going around parents' backs, keeping secrets from parents about things so private and personal. And it's not just San Francisco, L.A., Chicago. Right here in the nation's capital, in what was once a rather conservative enclave, Loudoun County, their superintendent spoke about these policies. His name is Aaron Spence. And here, take a look at this exchange with Congressman Bob Onder.
14: Dr. Spence, yes or no, should biological men be allowed in locker rooms with biologic women or girls?
15: Transgender women should be allowed in women's spaces.
14: Ah, that's a yes. So biologic men should be able to go into locker rooms and shower rooms with biologic girls.
15: Federal law requires it, yes.
14: No, it doesn't.
15: Yes, it does.
14: No, Title IX does not. In fact, quite the opposite. Title IX requires you to protect women and girls. Dr. Sue,
15: may I respond?
14: Should biologic men or women, you gave me the yes. You answered my question.
3: Wow, that was a telling moment, I think, and also probably a really, really surprising revelatory moment for our next guest. Nick Minock is a reporter for ABC 7 WJLA here in the D.C. area, because, Nick, that's what his voice sounds like. You've been trying to get this guy to answer questions for years now, and there it was. He actually, what you've got to do, Nick, is not be a reporter. You've got to be a congressman and subpoena Dr. Spence. So there's the solution. Thanks for joining us.
16: Hey, good morning, Larry. And I'll tell you what, other reporters and I tried to ask Mr. Spence questions after that hearing because, you know, they have to come out after the hearing's done. But he went out a back way and then avoided me and other reporters. He makes over $500,000, over $500,000. Yeah. He took the members of Congress questions but avoided the reporters like us.
3: Wow. Amazing. And at the crux of the matter, I think, much was discussed about the policies there with regard to transgender facilities, bathrooms. There have been so many incidents across Northern Virginia and most specifically in Loudoun County. When Dr. Spence revealed there under oath that he believes it is federal law to accommodate biological men and women, regardless of what their how they were born, what physical equipment they have, that they need to be accommodated in whatever facility they ask. That was revealing, I think, and that might sort of be the roadmap for these lawsuits that are pending.
16: Mm-hmm. The superintendent of Loudoun County and the Chicago and San Francisco superintendents often said throughout that hearing when grilled on these policies that it's the law. They did not get into specifics, these superintendents, on what case law that they're relying on. There was one case the superintendent cited, but as Ian Pryor, who is an attorney, has said over and over and over again, and and Ian is also a Loudoun County parent, that case that the superintendent cites does not force school systems to have these policies at all.
3: It's a choice.
16: Exactly.
3: Yeah. Yeah, and it did seem to me, as I know you were there and you monitored the entire hearing, but it seemed like these superintendents were all on the same page, almost like they checked each other's notes beforehand and made sure that they all had the same story. Is that the impression you got?
16: Well, for, I think, the first hour and a half or 2 hours, what you would see is a member of Congress asking the Chicago superintendent a question or the San Francisco superintendent a question first, and then Superintendent Aaron Spence would answer second or third. And what I saw over and over and over again is it seemed that Superintendent Spence copied and pasted the answer to the superintendent who answered first, as if he's like, well, they accepted their answer, so that's what I'm going to regurgitate.
3: Right.
16: You saw that for the first like hour and a half, 2 hours of that hearing. But after a while, you started to see some members of Congress taken to task, like Congresswoman Lisa McClain, Congressman Mark Harris, Congressman Randy Fine. They seem to get under his skin a little bit.
3: Yeah. He also made a claim here, and this is a story that has gotten worldwide attention. Nick Minock may have been the first reporter to break it. This has to do with a young girl who identified as a boy, went into a boys' facility, a locker room, recorded on her smartphone these boys. The boys were caught saying, why is there a girl in here? I don't feel comfortable with a girl in here. The boys ended up getting suspended. That got adjudicated. I think they reached a settlement on that. But the superintendent yesterday, Nick Minock, said that the girl had been disciplined as well. I had missed that part of the story. Can you shed some light on that?
16: So what I heard is that the girl got an in-school suspension. We don't know how many days. Usually in-school suspensions are a couple days, maybe one day. But these boys, out of school suspension for 10 days, it would go on their permanent record. Keep in mind the age of these students. They're going into their junior year, which is when they're applying for college. So that has an impact when they're sending their transcripts to colleges and things like that. And not only that, is Loudoun County Public Schools went after these boys for Title IX violations for months. Yet when the parents of those boys who were recorded by the girl in the locker room, asked that LCPS also launch a Title IX investigation into the girl, LCPS declined. And so her in-school suspension was because she recorded the boys in the locker room, and that in-school suspension, I believe, happened only because of our reporting, and people were outraged. Like, why is there a girl in the boys' locker room filming boys in the locker room, if she were even a boy, that is a clear violation of school policy.
3: So let me just flip the script here. If a teenage boy goes into the girls' locker room with his smartphone and makes videos of those girls while they're in the process of getting undressed in the locker room, and the girls complain that there's a boy in their locker room making videos of girls. And by the way, this sounds like a script out of, a Porky's movie from the 80s and 90s or something. The girls complain about the boy in the locker room. The boy gets a one-day in-school suspension. The girls, for complaining, get suspended for 10 days and it goes on their permanent record. It sounds absurd, Nick, because it is absurd.
16: Right. These boys who complained and were uncomfortable with a girl in their locker room got a far larger punishment than the girl recording them.
3: Absolutely.
16: And keep in mind, this wasn't just, one time she went into the locker room.
3: Right.
16: It was nearly the entire school year. for all we know, she's still doing it. She's going into the locker room with other boys, and the boys in the locker room saw what happened to these other boys, so they're probably afraid to speak out about it. And that's what we see a lot now. I know there, I'll tell you this, there were a lot of students who wanted to be in that hearing room because they're fed up with these policies. They see it every day, yep. But they are terrified of retaliation from Loudoun County Public Schools. So they did not attend. They did not go. Some of them are playing sports. Some of them are, you might recall about a month ago, we did a story about how more than 40 students were filmed in a bathroom at a different school.
3: Yes, I wanted to ask if you had an update on that story where somebody was bringing a smartphone into these bi-gender restrooms and recording through the stalls, right?
16: That's right. And so some of the victims wanted to be at that hearing, but they were afraid that LCPS would retaliate if they showed up. So, I mean, that's what we're dealing with in Loudoun County Public Schools, hearing from parents and students that they're now afraid to speak up because of what LCPS has done to the Stonebridge boys that we just talked about.
3: And I need to remind our audience nationwide that you need to look at your local school system. If this is happening in Loudoun County, Virginia, and it's been happening for years now, I guarantee you it's happening in your local school system as well. It just doesn't get much attention because, A, it's not in your nation's capital, and also you probably don't have a reporter like Nick Minock on the scene. That's why we're grateful to have him. Nick, what is the political pressure like right now in Loudoun County? Not just Loudoun County, actually, because there are multiple systems across Northern Virginia who are now, you know, at odds with the federal government over these very Title IX issues. There are lawsuits there. There's funding from the federal government being withheld. What is this political climate like? And what's the end result of this hearing? Is Congress going to get involved in stopping funding for districts like this?
16: Yeah, I asked a few members of Congress if that was something they were looking at. They said they are. But I'll tell you this, last July, so almost a year ago, I sat down with Secretary of Education Linda McMahon, and when she announced that five Northern Virginia school systems were violating Title IX with their bathroom and locker room policies that allow students to choose the facilities they use, not on biological sex, but on chosen gender identity. So that was almost a year ago, and she threatened to withhold funds from those school systems if they don't comply. And her department has done that with other school systems across the country, threatening federal funding. Well, Loudoun County would tell you that almost, you know, this has been going on for a year, they haven't lost a single dollar.
3: Hmm.
16: So I don't know where this goes. I don't know if federal funding will actually be withheld or not, because we've been, I mean, the Department of Education has been breathing down the neck of Loudoun County Public Schools for a year now on these policies. LCPS hasn't changed them at all. And from what I'm hearing is that school board members who support these policies feel emboldened because nothing has happened. They haven't faced any consequence whatsoever for having these policies legally or from the feds. So for now, and I guess for the foreseeable future, these policies will continue in Loudoun County Public Schools unless people elect new school board members.
3: Yeah, and have those school board members actually hold your superintendents up to some pretty harsh scrutiny. What is the climate like? We only have about 30 seconds, but is Dr. Spence in any danger here? Because it wasn't a great performance. You know, when your superintendent is making national news, this is not the reason why you want him to make national news. You want it to be because your test scores are great and everyone's, you know, the literacy rates are up. What's the climate like for Dr. Spence in Loudoun County?
16: Well, I think parents, many of them, still continue to be very upset with these policies and other things. They want the school systems to focus on reading, math, yeah, those types of core subjects, not these other topics. There, you will find some parents who love the job he's doing, and they like these policies. But if you ask the school board, he's doing a great job. They just gave him a raise on Monday.
3: Wow. I'd like that gig. Nick Minock. Always great to talk to you, my friend. Thank you. Keep up the great work.
16: Thank you.
3: And coming up, Jasmine Crockett has thoughts about Carmelo Anthony and the murder conviction. And her thoughts are, wait for it, well, you'll see. next.
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18: In Forest Hill, eastbound 20 between Anglin and East Loop 820, there's construction blocking all lanes. The traffic is backed up to Campus Drive. There's over an hour delay. And then in Arlington on northbound 287, the off-ramp to Kennedale Sublet is blocked due to construction. There's a 20-minute delay from Russell Curry. I'm Junior Caruso with your DFW traffic.
8: Mostly cloudy today and a high near 94. Going to feel more like 103. Thank goodness for those winds. We got some gusty winds up to 25 miles an hour. That should kill us off just a little. Slight chance of a shower tonight, a low of 79. More rain tomorrow in the morning, a high of 95. Going to feel more like 105. On Saturday, sunny, hot, a high near 100. Another chance of storms on Sunday, a high of 94. 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
3: As you know, Carmelo Anthony was convicted of murder in Texas. 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I know it seems petty and it seems stupid, but it was a high school rivalry. This is Texas. Go watch Friday Night Lights. You'll get it. And on one side there, you had a tent for students of one high school. Carmelo Anthony was a student from a rival high school and was inside that tent. Austin Metcalf said, hey, go under your own school's tent. This is our school's tent. Get out. Words were exchanged. Mr. Metcalf pushed Carmelo Anthony. He took out a knife and stabbed Austin Metcalf in the heart, murdering him. Jury convicted him of murder, sentenced him to 35 years. Jasmine Crockett is a congresswoman from Texas for a few more months. She's been districted out, and the voters of Texas have decided that she wasn't the right fit for them. They thought James Tallarico was a better representative of the Democrats in Texas. Make of that what you will. So Jasmine Crockett is going out with a bang. She wants a race war in this country. So here she is talking about the Carmelo Anthony issue on a podcast. Go ahead, Jasmine, what you got to say?
0: Black women, especially black women who have black male children, live in fear and agony every single day. A fear and agony that I promise you, the Metcalfs probably never spent a day living that way. Mm-hmm. And we're going to have just some real conversations about race in this country.
3: They don't want to have a real conversation about race at all. That's the last thing they want. I'd love to have a conversation about race, the one race, the human race. We're all children of God, created in his image. Your skin is darker than mine. That doesn't make us a different race. We're the same people. But I hope you caught what she just said there. Mothers in this country of black children have to live in fear, something that the Metcalfs would never have to experience. Their kid got murdered. The way she's talking, you would think it was Carmelo Anthony who got murdered at the hands of Mr. Metcalf. It's the other way around. Oh, but the mothers of black children who may commit murders out there, they're dealing with grief that the victims of murder will never understand. To say something like that, you have to have such a warped moral view. Or you just have to want to instigate race wars in this country. It's one of the two, maybe both. Here's some more from Jasmine Crockett, the Martin Luther King of our time.
0: Was it a switch? I don't know what he had.
1: It was like it seemed like it was a multi-tool, almost like a Swiss Army.
0: Like with like with the little scissors and everything and whatever. So it was small. Well, I would argue the size of it alone, you wouldn't even think it's a deadly weapon.
2: And yeah, that's forgot why it had the bag.
0: If it was one of the little, I don't know.
3: So now
0: like,
3: we're arguing over the murder weapon. She's a lawyer, by the way. I want to remind everybody. She's a lawyer. And they're arguing about the size of the murder weapon. As if, wow, I mean, how could a knife that size even do this? Can I just remind everybody? It's a murder weapon for a reason, because it was used for a murder. I don't care how big or little it was. It did the job. It killed a boy at the hands of Carmelo Anthony. But yeah, no. Listen, it's just a little knife. Does that make the murder less impactful? Does it bring back young Mr. Metcalf to his family? Is that supposed to make them feel less outraged that the knife wasn't big? What is wrong with these people? A little bit more from Jasmine Crockett.
0: If a 300-pound man is beating me, like on top of me and beating me down, I'm not limited to fist. You know, I would argue that even the only time we go into things like people's hands being considered deadly weapons is typically like if they're a professional.
3: Like we're all getting stupider because of it. She's trying to use the self-defense argument, which was literally the argument that Carmelo Anthony's attorneys used in court, and the jury convicted him. And nothing that she just described there was anything close to what happened at the crime scene. That's Jasmine Crockett. A few more months from now, we won't have to worry about her, except when they cast her to be on the set of The View every day. By the way, I want to take a quick opportunity to thank you all, because we just broke our goal for sending kids to Angel Tree Camp this summer. Our goal was 162 kids, and we're now at 165 kids. That's right. We've got five more kids going to camp just in the last hour since I mentioned it. Let's keep this momentum going. 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
23: With SRN News, I'm Rich Thomason in Washington. The U.S. and Iran have exchanged fire again, the U.S. hitting various military targets in Iran, and the Iranians lashing out at American bases in Bahrain, Jordan, and Kuwait. Secretary of War Hegseth says there could be more American attacks.
24: And that's not because we want to restart anything we don't have to restart. It's because the War Department is prepared to set the terms to ensure that we get the kind of deal President Trump expects.
23: A deal that would prevent Iran from ever getting a nuclear weapon. The president says an agreement has been prepared. All that's required is for Iran to sign on the dotted line. It's something the Iranians have not yet done. The president criticizes them for foot dragging. The latest U.S. strikes coming in retaliation for Iran's downing of a U.S. Army helicopter earlier in the week. The Dow futures up 375. This is SRN News.
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10: Good morning. Cloudy skies, 79 degrees. I'm Nikki Whaley. Carmelo Anthony's appealing his murder conviction. Anthony filed a notice of appeal on Wednesday, the day after the Collin County jury found him guilty of murdering Austin Metcalf and sent him to prison for 35 years. His appeal document says he has no money and wants the judge to appoint him an appeals attorney. Several GoFundMe campaigns were set up for Anthony's legal defense, but the platform shut them down for violating policies against raising money for the defense of violent crimes. All eyes were on this story last year because several GoFundMe campaigns were set up right after the crime, and the Anthony family ended up raising over $650,000. At least two people are in custody following their arrests outside of the Collin County Courthouse, where the Carmelo Anthony trial was being held. One of the men arrested is Sholden Daniels, a Texas Republican candidate for Congress in the state's District 30. Daniels was locked up for public intoxication. Deputies also arrested Winston Parker on a charge of unlawful carrying of a weapon. And Dallas Stadium is ready for the World Cup this Sunday. AT&T Stadium had to be rebranded due to FIFA sponsorship rules. The Netherlands will be taking on Japan. Now you know what's going on. I'm Nikki Whaley on 660 AM The Answer.
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12: In Forest Hill, eastbound 20 between Englund and East Loop 820, there's construction blocking all lanes. The traffic is backed up to Campus Drive. There's over an hour delay. And then in Arlington on northbound 287, the off-ramp to Kennedale Sublet is blocked due to construction. There's a 20-minute delay from Russell Curry. I'm Junior Caruso with your DFW traffic.
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13: And a good morning, everybody, on this Thursday, the 11th day of June, 2026. Hot topics, hot temperatures. Welcome to Texas summer, and welcome to today's program. We can welcome you as listener. We can welcome you as caller, full participant, whatever you want to do. Via scan of Las Colinas, text line is open. If you don't have time to actually have a chat with us, you can fire off a couple of lines there at 866-660-5759. We watch those in real time, watch them on the fly, reply to them in as the process unfolds as well. And a number of themes will arise today, and well, I only know some of them because many of them may come from you. We have very, very interesting war developments since yesterday. You may have noticed yesterday I had some thoughts. Our buddy Mike had some thoughts. Can't wait to talk to Mike at 7:35 this morning to see if the White House is listening to us. I don't pretend that over at the White House they wonder what the talk show guys are saying, but maybe they pay attention to what an increasing number of people might be saying, and that is that the Trump base, the Republican base, conservatives in general, are supportive of the war effort, supportive of the war's goals. Obviously, everybody should be supportive of the war's goals. The defanging of Iran's nuclear threat, the attempt to transform Iran into a country that doesn't terrorize the region or us anymore, the world anymore, those are objectively praiseworthy goals. The goal that most people have in mind right now is getting gas under $4, which I totally understand. Wars are expensive. Wars are expensive in terms of what they themselves cost, and wars can be expensive in the Middle East because they create tensions that cause a big spike in gas prices, which causes a spike in the price of everything. That's one of the reasons why affordability is one of the key words of the year, because everything is so stinking expensive. And some of that is indeed because of the choice we have made to go to war with Iran, to reform them, to beat them into submission, to do something that gets them to stop their terrorist escapades of nearly a half century. Has it been worth doing? I absolutely believe that it has. Not everybody does. The people who hate Trump, it's kind of funny, the people who hate Trump's guts are not fans of the war effort, although they would have been if an Obama or a Biden had done it. In so many instances, when you have Democrats and the Trump-hating weirdness cult on the faux pseudo-right, the ex-GOP, whatever you want to call them, it's not that they object to what's being done. They object to the fact that Trump is doing it. So because it's him and Orange Man bad, it is to be opposed. But in the mushy middle of people who aren't necessarily all that political or just put their pants on, put the clothes on, take the kids to school, go to work, try to, you know, get through another day and make ends meet, their main concerns are, does this seem to be working, and how much does gas cost? Well, gas prices are still high. Price of everything is still high. And the war seems to be moving in some direction. There are things that are happening, have happened. The Iranian military has been severely degraded. Their nuclear aspirations have been dashed against the rocks. Both of those are good. The world is safer today than 100-ish days ago when we started to pound them. The world is safer. America is safer. Israel and the Middle East are safer. Already, there has been a dividend in that regard. Now we got to finish. We cannot get ourselves into a long slog. We cannot find ourselves in a quagmire for two reasons. Number one, quagmires are bad, and we are a war-weary nation. You may have noticed already, we don't seem to have the patience we once had. And you might think, okay, talk show boy, hasn't some of that impatience come from you? My impatience has taken the form not of, hey, can we get this war wrapped up by this weekend? My bristling, and it was on display some yesterday, and, well, we may have to sit tight on the bristling for one day because we have a second straight day of strikes underway. With Iran responding with attacks on our Gulf neighbors, we sent like nearly 30 Tomahawks right into the gut of various Iranian destinations. So we're doing something, and it appears to be, and of course we're calling it defensive, which I guess it is if Iran blows an American helicopter out of the sky. Pilots are okay, thank you very much. But the second reason we need to get going on this is the midterms. And how many times have I said this? I'm here, I'm about to say it again. I hate to run a war on a domestic political calendar. But if we have a raging stalemate with Iran and $5 gas in October, the midterms don't look good. And if the midterms don't look good, our immediate future as a country does not look good. Oh, Trump will still be president, but you'll be treated to impeachment every week. And Democrats trying to ram all kinds of horrible ideas down our throat, like Supreme Court packing. Hey, 13 justices. Sure, why not? District of Columbia and Puerto Rico as states. Hey, let's do that. Well, there's reasons why we haven't done that, because they are horrible ideas. There will be little backstop, few guardrails to the horrible ideas of today's Democrat Party. So these midterms are huge. Are they bigger than, what's a bigger deal, a success or failure in the midterms or winning or losing in the war with Iran? You shouldn't play can you top this with story versus story, because one could argue that obviously the whole global picture and making sure that Iran doesn't get a nuke is more important than any single American election cycle. But if I may, I'm going to get greedy. I want to win the war. I want to end the war by winning it. And then I want to win the midterms. Am I asking too much? I don't think so. So yesterday's peckishness from me and a little bit from our buddy Mike was, okay, we love Trump, support the war effort, support its goals. We're 100% on board. Just stop telling us every 2 days that we're about to sign something when it has been so abundantly clear that we're not. The Iranians are buck wild insane. The regime that apparently does hold sway is cut from this theocracy Ayatollah cloth that would love nothing more than to go up in an American ball of flame so they can go, give a high five to Allah and have 72 virgins. They're on board with that. And once again, for the historians among you, the Soviet Union was evil, but they didn't want to die. China is evil, but they don't want to die. These people don't care. And the other thing, and am I the only person saying this? I don't know. Is that one of the motivations for the Iranians to just drag their feet and play footsie with us and just bide their time and drum their fingers on the table and just endure whatever it is that we dish out is they don't want Republican success in the midterms. Republican success in the midterms is wind in Trump's sail. Republican success in the midterms is a thumbs up from the American people for the war effort. It's like, thank you guys. Can we have more of this? We support American foreign policy in Trump 2.0. A Republican failure in the midterms would be a rebuke, a slap toward the Trump global agenda. And that's what the Iranians want. So if they can just somehow stay on economic life support, or maybe even literal life support, until November, they might be good to go. Is that a gamble worth making if you are Iran? Sure it is. Sure it is. Because Middle Eastern tyrant after Middle Eastern tyrant after Middle Eastern tyrant has had nothing more to do than just wait for America to buckle, to wait for us to get tired, to wait for us to go, eh, we're going home, like we did in Vietnam, like we did in Afghanistan. Of course, that wasn't the Middle East, in Vietnam. We are not a warlike people. We get war weary. Why didn't it happen in World War II? World War II, pretty quick. World War II is pretty clear. World War II was pretty intense and featured threats

1943, 1944, it was just understood that the city went dark. That they shut down virtually everything so that Japanese subs couldn't see what to hit right off the coast of California, right off the coast of the United States. Anyway, though, while my parents weren't exactly living on the Pacific coast, in 1944, just to pick a year, my mom would have been 10, my dad would have been 13. And they told me stories of what it was like to just read in the papers and hear their parents talk about the notion of the threats of World War II to the American public, even though both, you know, Germany and Japan were an ocean away. Iran's an ocean away. The way in which Middle Eastern flavored terrorism has hit us is more sporadic. But when it happens, boy, does it happen, as in 9/11, which I just cannot believe. Wow, June 11th, 3 months away today, 3 months away from the 25th anniversary of 9/11. I wonder if we were having this conversation in the weeks following 9/11, if somebody said, hey, let's hop in a time machine, go 25 years in the future, and we have the opportunity to destroy an Iranian regime that is behind just this type of terror. I think we would have had some pretty demonstrable American unity to all of that. Well, unity is harder to find these days because, again, we are, and when I say we are war weary, and when I say we are not a warlike people, that's not criticism. We were dragged through a big old quagmire. I will always, in retrospect, harbor a residual respect for the decision made by the Bush administration to take a war effort to the part of the world that wanted to kill us. Years and years and years and years later, it became clear that the Bush doctrine of trying to turn these hostile nations into functioning Western-style democracies was doomed to fail. As I've always said, you will never turn Iraq into Indiana. And I think they would have been okay with the notion of turning them into what I talk about all the time, Islamic republics that just don't want to kill us, like Jordan, like Qatar, like the UAE, like Bahrain, et cetera, et cetera. Also known as the countries that Iran is attacking right now for being in league with us, U.S. But we just got tired. We just got really tired because we said, what is success? What does victory even look like? What does it look like to win? And it's funny because Trump did it. You know what the definition of victory was? The definition of victory in the war on terror was not a signing ceremony in USS Missouri where the terrorists show up in, you know, their ragtag clothes and sign some document in front of an American general or an American secretary of state. We knew we had won the war on terror, whatever definition that had, when they weren't sawing our heads off on YouTube in the desert anymore. When, you know, the words, when Al-Qaeda and ISIS were simply just no longer on our lips or in the headlines. That's how we knew we had won. Now, did victory mean there's no more terrorism? Not quite, because there sure is. But it was so ill-defined, and it took so long. So we just don't have that anymore, even for something as admirable, as praiseworthy, as worth it. And when I say worth it, I mean worth it financially. Yeah, Mark, we have 13 American service members who have died. Is it worth American blood to do this? It is. Now, is it worth, you know, 58,000, like on the wall for Vietnam? That gets tricky. You know, how many lives is it worth in order to denuclearize Iran? Well, we're not going to have 58,000 as a death toll. I don't think we're going to have 58. So here we are. Lindsey Graham was on Hannity last night talking about the difficulties of dealing with the regime that we have. And with every day, tick-tock, tick-tock, clock ticking toward the midterms, we are on a schedule here. We do.

0: to get this thing wrapped up, and soon. And so today, this morning, of course, it's mid-afternoon over there, early afternoon in Iran, and they're doing bomb damage assessments, I'm guessing, in various Iranian target locations. We are bombing the stuffing out of them in response to them blowing away the helicopter, I guess. So it's just tit for tat. They shoot at us. We shoot at them. Something has got to give. Something has got to budge. Something has got to be signed. So I'm not sitting here drumming my fingers on the table in my own way saying, you know, let's go, let's go, let's go, let's go, let's go. But what I would love is for the president and the administration to be doing a lot less talking. And I don't mean like a little less talk and a lot more action like the song lyric goes. But I mean, as you go, I trust them to do the right thing. I really, really do. It might take till July. It might take till August. It might take till September. I don't think we got October. So I have all the residual patience in the world to ride that train, to follow that path. Just please, just don't tell me every 48 hours that we're a couple of days away from the end of the war. Because we're not. Much better idea, tell me when the signing ceremony is. When's it scheduled for? And then let's roll video on that and get out of this thing. Lord, we thank you every day for this blessed nation, for your hand in creating it. Fill our hearts with the energy to defend the freedoms which come from you, which our nation was founded to protect. These are times filled with opportunity to improve our great nation and create a more sane and stable world. So as we fight for all those things, help us to carry a positive spirit, treating others as we would want to be treated. We know we're always going to face challenges. Lift us as we follow your word and work for a better America, where our Constitution is honored, our borders work, where our schools and public spaces are safe, where we protect the unborn, we fight for the definition of the two sexes you created, and where we navigate our differences with honesty and goodwill, and where our freedoms of speech and worship are protected. So, Lord, as we face each day's problems, give us the clarity to look around, cherish our many blessings in our nation, our great state of Texas, our communities, and our families. If we follow you, Lord, we know we can get through anything, and we ask these things in your holy name. Amen. There are a few other things in the news. Let me give you a quick punch list of those next. Mark Davis, 725.
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2: In Bald Springs on westbound 175, an accident has the off-ramp to 20 partially blocked. Traffic is moving slow through the area. And then in Dallas on the eastbound side of 30 near the Trinity River, an accident is blocking the right lane, and there's a two-minute delay from Sylvan. I'm Junior Caruso with your DFW traffic.
3: Mostly cloudy today. Gusty winds up to 25 miles an hour. A high of 94. Going to feel more like 103. Slight chance of a shower tonight. Windy. A low of 79, with a chance of rain tomorrow morning, a high near 95, with a feel more like 105. On Saturday, sunny, will finally reach a high of 100. More storms on Sunday, a high of 94. More thunderstorms on Monday, a high of 95. 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
0: We have a ZZ Top birthday. I just enjoy the drum fills at the beginning of Coco Blue, because it's Frank Beard's birthday. Ironically, the only member of ZZ Top that did not have one of those ridiculous beards. Nah, they're not ridiculous. Yeah, they're kind of ridiculous. Frank Beard on the drum kit for ZZ Top. He is 77 today. Alrighty, it is 7:31. Let's hop into the newsroom. Nikki Whaley, come back out the other side. Our buddy Mike Gallagher, see what's on our collective and individual talk show brains. 6:60 a.m. The answer. Mark Davis. Here's Nikki.
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3: Cloudy skies, 79 degrees. I'm Nikki Whaley. President Trump is downplaying the latest inflation report. Here's Mark Mayfield.
7: He spoke from the Oval Office.
8: I love the inflation. You know why? Because as soon as this war is over, you know, I can say it now, something you didn't know. Do you know we've been taking out millions of barrels of oil? Nobody knows it. You know who doesn't know about it? Iran until right now.
7: Trump said he was not concerned when asked about the latest consumer price index that showed May saw the biggest increase in 3 years. The president added the numbers were great. He said inflation will come down like a rock once the war with Iran is over. Trump also pointed to the stock market and oil prices as signs the economy is doing well.
3: A California state judge is denying Meta and YouTube's motion seeking a new trial after the companies were found liable in a youth social media addiction lawsuit. Here's Tammy Trujillo.
9: The company sought a new trial in a lawsuit filed by a woman who said she became addicted to Google's YouTube and Meta's Instagram at a young age because of their attention-grabbing designs. A jury found the companies negligent and imposed $6 million in damages. A Los Angeles Superior Court judge has now rejected the company's argument that they're shielded from the claims by Section 230 of the Communications Decency Act. A spokesperson for Google says the companies plan to appeal.
3: Now you know what's going on. I'm Nikki Whaley on 6:60 a.m. The Answer.
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2: In Balt Springs on westbound 175, an accident has the off-ramp to 20 partially blocked. Traffic is moving slow through the area. And then in Dallas on the eastbound side of 30 near the Trinity River, an accident is blocking the right lane. And there's a two-minute delay from Sylvan. I'm Junior Caruso with your DFW traffic.
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0: Sly and the Family Stone, Mike. Hot fun in the summertime. How's that Florida weather?
14: Almost. That's Florida. That's a Sarasota sunset.
0: There you go. Ooh, nice song title if anybody hadn't written that yet. Alrighty, yeah, we got 90-something today. It's the middle of June.
14: How old is Sly and the Stone?
0: There's no birthday, no chart history. It's just hot fun in the summertime.
14: See, you have me conditioned. This is how you have me conditioned.
0: That's right.
14: I mean, like an idiot, I'm running off to the movies today, all because of you.
0: I know.
14: You're all excited about Disclosure Day.
0: Yes.
14: So like a moron, I go running out to get, matinee tickets.
0: This is going
14: to
0: work out fine.
14: And by the way, there's nobody in the theater. You better hurry. It's going to be, there's nobody in the theater. I'm there by myself. The whole idea was I would go, you would go, we'd compare notes, and now something came up, so now you can't go.
0: That is
14: so here I am like
0: correct.
14: A moron. I'm probably going to hate it. I'm telling you right now, I'm going to hate
0: the
14: it.
0: The reviews are good.
14: I saw somebody on
0: it's
14: social
0: Spielberg.
14: Media last night.
0: How can it not
14: I
0: be
14: saw.
0: Great?
14: I saw somebody on social media last night, and they said, I've seen the movie that everybody's talking about, that everybody's flocking to. Right. I could barely get through an hour of it before I left.
0: Good Lord. What is with the contrarian grumpiness of some people, which you will display every once in a while, sometimes
14: if I like
0: for things that I'm... Dude, Project Hail Mary! Whoa, which the world loved and you hated. So, listen, there's no alien
14: rock.
0: That looks like a rock wrapped in a paper
14: Fraggle.
0: Bag.
14: Fraggle Rock looking like a Wendy's bag
0: okay,
14: talking.
0: Okay.
14: They didn't even spend any money on the special effect. Look, I'm going back to, but now on the other hand, I still have such warm memories of Close Encounters and even Star Wars and all the fun extraterrestrial E.T. Who doesn't love E.T.? Phone home.
0: Yes, so. there's a problem in there. I'm going to do something for M&M Extra today. I'm going to give you my top five favorite alien encounter movies. Okay. And I'll throw those together. We'll have them ready at 11 Central, noon Eastern, M&M Extra,
14: yep.
0: along with
14: yep.
0: a few other things in the news. Mike is correct that I have hosed him because I was so proud of myself. I'm on the local theater thing getting our tickets for this afternoon. And then something did arise that I can't get past, at least I have to do. So we were going to do this, and that would mean both of us would have Disclosure Day reviews for each other tomorrow. And so
14: correct.
0: Mike, and I told him this, and Mike, as the friend he is, as the partner he is, said, great, I'll go too. So you got your tickets, and I just got a refund on mine. But here's how this can be great. Tomorrow, you will tell me what your thought about it is. I'll see it over the weekend, and on Monday, I'll tell you if you're wrong or not.
14: We'll compare notes.
0: It'll be
14: great. But I also don't want to give stuff away either. I hate it when anybody tells me about an outcome of a movie or a play or something. So we'll be careful about no spoiler
0: We're
14: alerts.
0: Good at that. We're
14: but
0: good at that.
14: But we'll talk about whether we liked it or not. But anyway,
0: well, you will tomorrow, and I will on Monday.
14: Sounds good. Fair enough. How about the Knicks game last night? It was the biggest comeback in NBA Finals history. Wasn't that wild? Did you see the way it ended?
0: So the Spurs lose two at home. It's like they're done. Then in game three, the one that Trump attended day before, or a couple of days ago, the Knicks win. And so they're still alive. And at halftime, the Spurs were way up. And I thought, you know what? The Spurs have awakened. They have come alive. Knicks might not win another game. The Spurs might win, not even in seven, but maybe even in six. But then, with a putback with 1.5 seconds remaining, they come from 31 or so down at one point, and they win 107 to 106. It is Madison Square Garden. The place goes absolutely insane. I think the Earthquake Center in Golden, Colorado said, "What's happening in New York?" And rightfully so. The Knicks are alive. Taylor Swift was there for this one. Wearing a t-shirt that said Stevie Nicks, K-N-I-C-K-S. Uh-huh. Ha, ha, ha.
14: And the Daily Beast writes this big article today. Trump cursed them for game three,
0: whatever. But
14: Taylor Swift saved them.
0: Of course.
14: Like, they're actually, like, grown adults are sitting around writing articles about who's in the stands and whether that impacts the wins or the losses. But let me stick with the Daily Beast for just
0: a minute. It was great. I have no huge dog in the hunt. San Antonio's a Texas team, but they're a Mavericks rival. I don't spend time rooting for the Spurs.
14: Yeah,
0: they're a fascinating story. And I love New York. I don't usually root for New York sports teams, but the Knicks are pretty fascinating story. So I just want a good series. We'll see what happens.
14: I do know that there were arrests made outside the Garden last night with people waving Palestinian flags.
0: No, Lord.
14: Because nothing screams NBA fandom than defenders of the Palestinians.
0: Of course.
14: Somebody stuck a microphone in Jerry Seinfeld's face. He became the face of the Knicks fandom. Yep.
0: Right,
14: Somebody kept screaming, "Hey, what's up? Can we get a free Palestine?" And Seinfeld snickered and said, "It doesn't exist," and kept walking.
0: Ooh.
14: And I mean, so Jerry Seinfeld shuts down an anti-Israel influencer
0: If I didn't love Seinfeld before, and I did, and it'll work its way into a routine. What is the deal with free Palestine?
14: Yeah.
0: I do not understand free Palestine.
14: Where is Palestine?
0: Exactly.
14: What country is it in?
0: What country?
14: Where's their building? Where's their treasury department? Mm-hmm. Where's their government? Where is the Palestine offices? So anyway, Israel is at the heart of everything, it seems, and a lot of the drama and the Epstein files. I got to ask you a question about the Epstein files because of the Daily Beast. And here's a headline: Former MAGA Congresswoman Marjorie Taylor Greene left CNN's Caitlin Collins visibly stunned yesterday after she leveled a shocking accusation against the president. So, in a nutshell, Marjorie Taylor Greene called Trump a traitor.
0: Mm-hmm.
14: Now, Trump has called her a traitor, so, you know, I guess turnabout is fair play.
0: Yeah.
14: But she was just front and center MAGA, right? She was
0: a
14: longtime advocate, right? And then, of course, but she was also all wound up about the Epstein files.
0: Mm-hmm.
14: So I'm reading the Daily Beast version of this. Longtime advocate for the release of the Epstein files, Greene had echoed calls from across the MAGA movement for full transparency in the case of the late pedophile. Trump himself helped fuel those expectations. So then they talk about the standoff and how Marjorie Taylor Greene basically turned on Trump only about the Epstein files, right? And now calls him a traitor, saying that he betrayed everybody over the Epstein files. Well, I'm reading this in the now this is the Daily Beast, which never misses a chance to take a pot shot at President Trump.
0: Right.
14: Facing mounting pressure, Trump eventually endorsed releasing the files, telling House Republicans they should support publication because they had nothing to hide. More than 3 million documents have since been made public. So, Mr. Davis, I ask you, have they released the Epstein files or haven't they? I mean, I don't even know.
0: They largely have, but a lot of things remain redacted. Those wonderful pages that you'll see, which is many of which are nothing but black Sharpie, something the president knows a little something about. But And the reason for that is that they don't want to get sued. The Epstein files, this big nebulous imaginary file folder that everybody's glommed all over and obsessing about, contains a lot of things. Are some of them accusatory or some of them damaging? Or some of them incendiary? Sure. Could some of them be damaging to some rich and powerful people? Maybe so. Anybody you know or have ever heard of? Probably not. This is catnip for conspiracy dorks. But it's all, you know what else is in there? People just mouthing off. Files, case files, contain testimony by people who are sometimes not under oath and lying through their teeth. And so it's just a powder keg of possible litigation if they just said, okay, here's everything, boom.
14: Well, they kind of did that, right? Except they redacted names. But again, whatever they did, it satisfied the Daily Beast. More than 3 million documents have since been made public. Yeah. It said the Justice Department released its remaining Epstein-related records, but it came at the cost of Trump's support for Marjorie Taylor Greene, with the president coining a new nickname for her, Marjorie Traitor Brown. Yeah. And of course, yeah, and now she's saying that she thinks President Trump is a traitor. And Caitlin Collins said, "Are you saying that about the president?" She said, "Absolutely." And it's a shame.
0: I love her. I love Marge.
14: I do too.
0: And
14: Brian Glenn.
0: Have you had her on the show?
14: Yeah, I have. She's a neat lady.
0: Our mutual friend Brian Glenn, are they engaged?
14: He's terrific. I love the guy. And you know what? But you said something, Mark, that is going to stick with me forever now on this subject.
0: Yeah.
14: It's catnip for conspiracy.
0: Completely.
14: That's what it's about. Marge is a conspiracy theorist.
0: Marge and Massey and all
14: Alex
0: these
14: Jones
0: people.
14: And all and Thomas Good Massey. Lord. They get into that and that stuff, and they take their eye off the ball because there's a lot more going on than just the Epstein files. Now look, her position is a noble one. If rapists and pedophiles are getting protected because of their wealth and their power,
0: sure.
14: You know, I get it. I mean, it's hard to make an argument against that, but doggone it. If millions and millions of files have been released and there is no client list, that's what I think is the bottom line.
0: I don't think there's a client list. It is a complete fiction, a complete concoction.
14: Epstein wasn't going to be stupid enough to make a list. Oh, here's my little list here of our clients that we're all going to do together. Anyway, and speaking of powerful and rich, Axios has a fascinating narrative about Elon Musk today.
0: Mm-hmm.
14: Elon Musk is about to become the world's first trillionaire.
0: Lordy.
14: There is nobody on the planet has ever achieved the wealth of Elon Musk. You know, they're taking SpaceX, making it going public. He's going to be a trillionaire. And with that, according to Axios, he is now arguably the most powerful man in the world, can do anything, get away with anything. He's so insulated and immune from scrutiny because of his immense wealth. I don't think I believe that.
0: Is it because of his wealth or because he's a private citizen? What kind of scrutiny do people seek for Elon? I just hear Bernie Sanders' voice with the oligarchs and the billionaires, and I guess now he's got to talk about trillionaires. I mean, God bless Elon. He deserves every one of those dimes for Tesla, for SpaceX, for Neuralink. There are people who are quadriplegics and can't talk and can't move who may be able to communicate and function because of what this man in technology that he knows about is doing. AI and robotics, we fear that, but we're excited about it at the same time. He's one of the most trailblazing entrepreneurs in the history of the country. So leave him alone.
14: You're right on the money. All right, well, speaking of dorks, I'll be sitting there by myself in an empty theater with a box of popcorn.
0: I promise you there'll be other people in the theater. I promise you there'll be a walk-up crowd.
14: Walk-up crowd.
0: So somewhere in St. Petersburg, right?
14: I'm not giving times and locations.
0: We need the
14: address. What, do you think I want somebody to come stalk me?
0: Somebody keep my company in the theater for the 2:35 of Disclosure Day.
14: I'm going to be in Orlando. I'm going to be in Orlando at 3:15 at the AMC. Yeah, no, I'm not telling. And just let me just suffer through it, and I'll give you a full report tomorrow.
0: I can't wait to hear it, and then I will see it probably tomorrow afternoon, and then report back on Monday, and we'll see if we. I promise you on Monday prediction, I will have testimony.
14: Prediction, you're going to love it. Frontier.
0: I don't know. I did love E.T. Right, so my top five alien movies coming during M&M Extra today, 11 Central, noon Eastern. All right.
14: Riveting. I can't wait. See you then.
0: I love you. It's Mike. He's ready to go on the radio as soon as we're done at 10 on 660 AM The Answer.
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16: In Holcomb City, there's a disabled vehicle on the westbound side of 121 at Minutes Drive. It's been moved off the main lanes, and the left shoulder's blocked. There's 2 minutes delay from Hanley-Etterville. In Dallas, southbound 35 at Royal, an accident closes down the right lane. There's a 2 minute delay from 635. I'm Junior Caruso with your DFW traffic.
3: Mostly cloudy today and a high near 94. Going to feel more like 103. Thank goodness for those winds. We got some gusty winds up to 25 miles an hour. That should kill us off just a little. Slight chance of a shower tonight. A low of 79. More rain tomorrow in the morning, a high of 95, going to feel more like 105. On Saturday, sunny, hot, a high near 100. Another chance of storms on Sunday, a high of 94. 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
0: 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They've been open for years. How many years? 25. This month, 25 years of ViaScan of Las Colinas. 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
0: Having invoked the year 1944,
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0: And they take old Berlin.
1: The Andrews sisters will kick in here in about a minute. There'll be a hot time in the town of Berlin when the Yanks go marching in. Well, all right. And this was recorded a few weeks after D-Day, so let's just say confidence was high. Seemed like a good wartime song. Apropos here as we take a look at war fatigue, the desire for war success, etc., etc., etc. So we'll let Bing Crosby and the Andrews Sisters take us out and into the 8 o'clock hour. You know what we just did? We just completed a first hour of radio. There they are.
2: In the town of Berlin when the Yanks go marching in.
1: People don't sing this way anymore. They're capable, right? Would that sell if we could get some 1940-style harmonies?
0: And may I join you?
2: There'll be a hot time.
1: Anyway, didn't say the words Carmelo Anthony. He is he's in a prison unit out by Navasota. How fast did that go? And yesterday was a day where there was a lot of deep analysis on what people said, and some of it was shameful. And an opportunity to maybe tie a bow around the kind of race hustling and activism that has poisoned us for way too long. So we'll take a look at that, too. As we work our way into the 8 o'clock hour, Mark Davis, 6:60 a.m., The Answer. Stay here. Hey there, it's Mark Davis. 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
5: With SRN News, I'm Rich Thomason in Washington. Iran's downing of a U.S. military helicopter earlier this week brings retaliation. American attacks on Iranian military sites, communications, radar, ground control stations. War Secretary Hegseth says that President Trump's prime objective in all of this is close to being met.
6: Iran will never have a nuclear weapon, which they say they don't want. And so since we're so close to that negotiated deal, if that's the case, they should step up and do it.
5: Mr. Trump says the Iranians have been playing us for suckers. Knife attack in Belfast triggered violent protests in Northern Ireland. Sudanese man accused of attacking the victim and leaving him partially blind. Police turned water cannons on demonstrators who set fires and attacked police. On Wall Street, stock futures are higher. The Dow futures are up 212 points. This is SRN News.
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7: Good morning. Cloudy skies, 80 degrees. I'm Nikki Whaley. Governor Abbott is calling on state lawmakers to pass a list of regulations on data centers in the 2027 legislative session. Abbott Tuesday presented some regulatory proposals. The regulations would require new data centers to add power generation to the state grid, mandate yearly reporting by all data centers on electricity and water use, and repeal data center sales tax exemptions and other incentives that cost the state billions. A woman accused of shooting her ex-husband in Dallas is fighting extradition after her arrest in North Carolina late last month. Marquita Rice reportedly shot the victim 18 times on March 1st in his home. Rice is charged with aggravated assault with a deadly weapon. Her ex-husband survived the shooting. A Texas couple's going to prison for a long time for orchestrating a $30 million pyramid scheme that targeted black communities. LaShonda and Marlon Moore of Frisco were sentenced Tuesday to 40 years each. The Justice Department says they used their pandemic-era live stream broadcast to thousands to pitch their Blessings in No Time scheme as a community investment program. Victims were promised 800% returns on their $1,400 investment. Over 10,000 people lost money nationwide. Now you know what's going on. I'm Nikki Whaley on 660 AM The Answer.
8: Traffic Watch. In Haltom City, there's a disabled vehicle on the westbound side of 121 at Minutes Drive. It's been moved off the main lanes and the left shoulder's blocked. There's a 2-minute delay from Hanley-Etterville. In Dallas, southbound 35 at Royal, an accident closes down the right lane. There's a 2-minute delay from 635. I'm Junior Caruso with your DFW track.
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10: 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Right now, we've got a show that tackles the topics and asks what you think. 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It's the Mark Davis Show on 660 AM. The Answer.
1: All right, everybody. Hour number two. Glad you are here on this Thursday, the 11th day of June 2026. Stuff in the news available for you. Give us a shout. We'll talk about things that are piquing your curiosity. You can text us a couple of lines there at same phone number, the ViaScan of Las Colinas text line, 866-660-5759. 866-660-5759. That is also how you call us. What are we left with post-Carmelo verdict? He's at the Wallace Pack unit. They're southeast of College Station, not even in, talk about them. It's not the middle of nowhere, but you can see it from there, around Navasota. And, he was not in general population in Collin County. New mugshot is out. It was blinding speed with which this young man was convicted, sentenced, hopped onto the bus, and taken straight to the prison that will be his home for at least for 17 years. If he's golden and gets the first shot at parole, I don't know. We'll see. He'll be, 36 at that time? Imagine that. Imagine that. Restaurant of his choice, well before his 40th birthday. The boy he killed should be so lucky. His family should. I've spent a couple of weeks delivering to Carmelo Anthony's family some grace, some dispensation. They spent a good bit of yesterday, I think they were interviewed by some people, which is fine, you get to be interviewed, just complaining loudly about the injustice. All right, look, we've talked about this a lot. I'm going to give them some space. There's a dynamic that kicked in. It's something I've generally called, who are the last people you go to for objectivity? If your son has just been locked up for a good part of the rest of his life, it's the last people you go to for objectivity. I don't think I'd go to the Metcalf family for objectivity on what the punishment ought to be. They'd probably like to see him executed. That's why you have juries. That's why you have the system. That's why you have prosecutors. That's why you have defenders. It's why you have a system, and you just hope that the system works. And in this case, it undeniably did. A multiracial jury found this young man guilty because he's guilty. Guilty as all get out. Even some of the supposed defense-leaning witnesses had to admit
11: that he was in the wrong, that he bowed up. And we spent some of yesterday talking about the culture that did this to him, where some black folks, especially young black folks, just seem to spend their days looking for opportunities to light a fire of trouble so they can say, I've been dissed, I've been disrespected, I've been slighted, I have somehow been offended by this, you know, my sensibilities wounded by this evil white country and this evil white culture. How'd that work out for you, young man? How did that work out for you? Carmelo Anthony didn't just have a deadly knife in his gym bag. He had a crappy attitude in his brain. Where'd that come from? It came from an American black culture that has fomented it for years. What a downward spiral this has been. The civil rights struggles when I was born in 1957, I tell you this all the time, I can't believe I was born into an America where just a few weeks earlier, President Eisenhower had to call in the National Guard so that a little black girl could go to school in Little Rock. What? When I'm in first grade, now by that time, we're up in the D.C. suburbs. I was born in San Antonio. We're up and living in Virginia first and then London for 2 years because Dad was in the Air Force attaché. I was up with the military brats 1963 to 65 for first and second grade. And we came back and I did the rest of my childhood there in the Maryland suburbs. We didn't have colored water fountains when I came back and we lived in Camp Springs, Maryland in 1965. But we had them in Texas. Colored water fountains. We were just a couple of years past where black folks couldn't eat at a lunch counter because of blackness. We had a journey that we had to be on. And we took that journey. We have traveled that journey, and thank God we've reached a period of societal racial enlightenment. Doesn't mean everything's perfect. Can you still find the occasional racist? You can. But what you can also find, and I'm going to tell you this is even more prevalent, are folks in what used to be a proud civil rights movement, who I guess just to fill their long empty days, because we don't have Rosa Parks anymore, because we don't need the bus boycott anymore, we don't have the Greensboro lunch counter anymore, we don't have water cannons anymore. Those battles have been fought, and they have been gloriously won. And so what is the activist mentality to do now in 2026? Could they go in search of real racism and find it every once in a while? Sure. And we should all stand shoulder to shoulder and find people who seem to be real, actual racists of whatever race, toward whatever race, and stand together to say, that's bad, and chase it into the cave from which it comes. But no. What we have, since they need the clicks, need the money, need the attention, sometimes need the power in getting elected to office, riding this sad, poisonous train, is this race baiting, race hustling. And by the way, the problem with this is not that it offends me. Who cares about me? Okay, but thank you. Thank you for caring about me. But none of this is about me. This is a societal harm. You know where I'm headed. You should. There was about 10 minutes there. There is something about the sanctimonious garbage of James Tallarico that makes you kind of yearn for some Jasmine Crockett audio for a little while, because she's just kind of out there and mouthy and, you know, kind of fun sometimes in her excess. Not now, not for this. Because let me just play this. She's on, what is this, a podcast? Clock It with Crockett.
12: How adorable.
11: So the Metcalf family, whom we will hear from, because J.D. Miles at Channel 11 spoke to Jeff Metcalf, Austin's father, a father who has lost his son, a family who had to bury their Boy.

0: more harshly because of the grieving family that is affected by his offense. I mean, it's like, wait a minute, isn't it all kind of related? When the law is the law, if it's about the defendant and they have a bunch of people to tell you, now listen, you know what the prosecutors could have done? They could have put up people with evidence of how Carmelo was just a stone cold thug for the last 5 years. But that appeared not to be the case. So there was no such testimony. Anyway, the offense itself, the crime itself, the trial itself, the verdict itself, the sentencing itself had absolutely nothing to do with race. We've said that 1,000 times, and it's true. But the people who are trying to make everything about race are a big part of the reason why Carmelo's life has been so severely derailed. And, oh, by the way, and a big part of the reason why Austin Metcalf is dead. Because Carmelo Anthony sat there under that tent, shiv in his gym bag, just ready to go if somebody looked at him crosswise. Because that kind of societal garbage, that kind of poison had been stuffed into this young man's head by an American black culture that says, do it. That says, blame Whitey for everything. That says, walk around with a chip on your shoulder the size of a truck tire. That says, everything is grievance and victimhood. Everything is against you. Everything in America is a racial hellhole. That poison was put into this young man's head. Without that, he doesn't stab anybody. He doesn't cop any attitude. Might not even be under the tent. So while the case itself, the offense itself, the verdict itself, the sentencing itself had nothing to do with race, it was race hustling, racial poison, race baiting, soaked through in American black culture, maybe from the parents themselves, that put those poisonous ideas in this young man's head. And that is why he had such a crappy attitude sitting under that tent and was just ready to go. Touch me and see what happens. Touch me and see what happens. Well, what happened was he killed a kid. He now pays the price for that. He'll be out when he's 36 or 42 or 43 or 45 or whatever. Ooh, won't that be a great day? The Metcalf family doesn't get that day. But Jasmine Crockett says that the Metcalf family that gets to visit their son's grave every day, they don't have it as bad as black women every day.
1: Black women, especially black women who have black male children, live in fear and agony every single day. A fear and agony that I promise you, the Metcalfs probably never spend a day living that way.
0: I'm going to just let that settle into your ears, into your brain, and into your heart. This is poison. That is a damnable lie. You remember yesterday? Was it about this time? About 8:45. I don't know. Go back and listen to it on the podcast if you want. Folks seemed to dig it. My little diatribe on if I wanted to destroy black America. If I woke up one day and said, you know what my next project is? I'm going to just flat out destroy black America, which of course I would never do. I love black America. I love white America. I love America. I love Asian America, Hispanic America, Indian America, Eskimo America. I love everybody. But if I were to take an evil twist and say, I'm going to flat out destroy black America, I'd be saying crap like that every day. Getting everybody so riled up, twisted off, ticked off, geared up, ready to fight. Touch me and see what happens. I would fill young minds with that kind of poison garbage if I wanted to destroy black America. Well, I don't. I wonder why she does. Because she knows that that's a lie. She absolutely knows it. It's performative nonsense. And it has a toll. Carmelo Anthony is in prison.

0: because of that garbage thinking from Jasmine Crockett. It filled his head, gave him an attitude of grievance and combativeness. It is part of the reason why he was so eager to bow up and stab the white boy who dared to tell him to leave the tent. Let me pause, come back, take some calls on this or anything else you want. 866-660-5759. Just as the gender nightmare got very deep and seems like we're fighting our way out of that and having some success, I hope this is the chapter where we can fight our way out of this nightmare. We're going to have a great disagreements. That's fine, and debate over issues of race and civil rights and all that. It's fine. It's great. But the lies, the poison, the race hustling, the race baiting, it is a sickness, and it is a cancer. And it's time for the chemo of truth to work its way through America's bloodstream. 824.
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2: In Haltom City, westbound 121 at Minnis Drive, there's a disabled vehicle sitting in the center lane, and traffic is moving slow from Hanley-Edderville. There's a two-minute delay left over. And then on the northbound side of 35 in Dallas, a wreck at Oaklawn did clear. Traffic is still backed up to Beckley. There's a 10-minute delay there. I'm Junior Caruso with your DFW traffic.
3: Mostly cloudy today. Gusty winds up to 25 miles an hour. A high of 94. Going to feel more like 103. Slight chance of a shower tonight. Windy, a low of 79. With a chance of rain tomorrow morning. A high near 95. Going to feel more like 105. On Saturday, sunny. Will finally reach a high of 100. More storms on Sunday. A high of 94. More thunderstorms on Monday. A high of 95. 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
0: From All Things Must Pass, George Harrison and Apple Scruffs. Party 866-660-5759. My buddy Jim in Princeton has a rule over how to root for teams. Spurs versus Knicks. It's some logic if you're wondering how to have a dog in the hunt. Share that in a minute. More on the Carmelo aftermath, the war progress, if you want to call it progress, and other things in the news. It's 8:31. Mark Davis, join us as we hop into the newsroom. And here's Nikki Whaley.
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3: Good morning, cloudy skies, 80 degrees. I'm Nikki Whaley. Secretary of State Marco Rubio is taking part in a signing ceremony marking the partnership with the UFC at the State Department today. Tammy Trujillo has this story.
8: The White House says the memorandum of understanding, quote, marks a new public-private partnership to enhance sports diplomacy initiatives. UFC President and CEO Dana White will be on hand. The White House is hosting an Ultimate Fighting Championship event this weekend.
3: India has summoned a top U.S. diplomat to lodge a protest over a military attack on a ship in the Gulf of Oman that was carrying 24 Indian nationals.
9: In a statement, India's Ministry of External Affairs said incidents of attack on shipping in the region are deeply worrisome and a direct result of the ongoing conflict in the region, and added that New Delhi is calling for immediate de-escalation of tensions. It's the first instance of New Delhi issuing a demarche or an official protest to an American diplomat since the Trump administration came to power last year. New Delhi says its embassy in Oman is involved as the search for three missing Indian crew members continues. Several Indian vessels and Indian seafarers on foreign vessels remain stranded west of the Strait of Hormuz, with safety increasingly a concern as the situation in the region deteriorates. Ishan Garg, New Delhi.
3: Now you know what's going on. I'm Nikki Whaley on 660 AM The Answer.
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2: In Haltom City, westbound 121 at Minnis Drive, there's a disabled vehicle sitting in the center lane and traffic is moving slow from Hanley-Edderville. There's a 2-minute delay left over. And then on the northbound side of 35 in Dallas, a wreck at Oaklawn did clear. Traffic is still backed up to Beckley. There's a 10-minute delay there. I'm Junior Caruso with your DFW track.
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0: Little 38 special, 1979, wow. That's Donnie Barnes out front on the lead vocal, but there's a Van Zant in there somewhere. There's always a Van Zant somewhere in these bands. Keep your Van Zants straight. Ready? Ronnie, iconic Lynyrd Skynyrd lead vocalist, died in the plane crash 1977. Johnny, his younger brother, who's been touring with Lynyrd Skynyrd like ever since. And then there is Donnie, Ronnie Johnny Donnie, Donnie Van Zant, who was in the lineup there early 38 special, and he is 74 today. Ta-da. There you go. So, Mike and I talked a little bit about Spurs Knicks, and I just want a good series. I just want a good game. And boy, did we have one. When I was looking halfway through this, I said, man, Knicks might not win another game. Spurs have awakened. They are on fire. Well, they awakened all right in the fourth quarter. The Spurs scored 30 points in the second half. What? And the Knicks come back and nip it at the end, 107-106. Incredible. I know the Spurs are from Texas, but they're a Mavericks rival. Like I said, am I supposed to root for the Astros if they're in the World Series? I don't think so. I've spent my life rooting against New York sports teams, but not so much in basketball, mostly football, Giants, baseball, Yankees. So, you know, I don't care about the Mets because it's National League. But anyway, Jim of Princeton shares his flowchart, and I love flowcharts, on whom to root for. Then we'll go to your calls on a variety of things. 866-660-5759. He asks the question, number one, are one of the teams my team? So obviously, yes, no, here's a no. Number two, do I hate one of the teams? Because if there's a team in there that you hate, I mean, any Super Bowl against the Eagles, I am in, right? So things like that. So not so much the case here for Jim. Number three, is one of the teams from a place that largely hates what I believe in and stand for? Ouch. The decision is made, go Spurs. He would be talking about, I guess, the city of New York. But here's the thing. Don't blame all of New York for Mom Donnie. I love that town. I always will. Going there is a delight. The people you meet are a delight. They vote weird. You know, what can I tell you? A lot of them do. But walk into a pizza place, you know, have a chat with a cabbie, a doorman, a cop. It's just, it's a great town. And so I don't hate the Knicks. I don't care about the Spurs. I really don't. So just, you know, let quite literally letting the game come to me and we'll see what happens. But my heavens, OG Adeboye with that put back with just 1.5 seconds left. Google Spurs Knicks highlights. And I think ESPN and some other folks can let you watch the whole game in like 6 minutes. Fast forward through it if you want to. Just watch those last couple of minutes. And then Charles Barkley just eviscerates the Spurs did the Knicks pull off an unbelievable comeback? Well, of course. Or did the Spurs simply suffer one of the chokes of all time? Can both be true? All right, looking at a lot of what's true and what's not and what strikes people from the post-Carmelo verdict to war in progress to, let's not bury the lead. Texas GOP convention underway in Houston today. Dan Patrick, bless his heart. Our lieutenant governor put up a tweet this past couple of days that said, hey, we're all getting together, pulling together, you know, being among the like-minded. The like-minded. I know we're all Republicans, but dude, there are going to be so many ideological fistfights about that platform. So just get ready. We'll cover that too. Oh, by the way, special correspondent on the way as we speak. There's a reason why our buddy Jimmy is doing call screening today and tomorrow. And that's because Rhonda, and she's on like special assignment for the company. There are a couple of our like national political salespeople who thought they'd want to go down and sort of roam around the convention and look at things about political advertising and things that our company does a lot of and things like that. And so with Rhonda's steeped experience in Texas politics, she's going down there and with them as part of that team. And so she's going to hang out with us tomorrow. Either 8:05, 8:35, something like that, about our firsthand correspondent of what's going on down there at the Texas GOP convention. Look at there. All righty, 866-660-5759. To the phones we go. We are in Burleson. Tate, my brother, happy Thursday. How are you?
10: Mr. Davis, you mentioned that black culture was the catalyst for Carmelo Anthony stabbing Metcalf.
0: One of them.
10: My question to you is, go ahead.
0: No, this is one of them. I mean, it's not the only thing. The part of the reason Carmelo had a crappy attitude under that tent is because there are voices in black America that say the country is a racist hellhole, the white man is your enemy, you don't stand a chance, the system is stacked against you, it's poison. And if you're 17 and that's rattling around in your head, you will be a little more likely to stab a white kid.
10: Okay. Well, what was Kason Allison, what was rattling around in his head when he used to have Joe Ramirez? And again, I brought this to your attention last year when this first came up. A white kid, Kason Allison, stabbed Joe Ramirez. He purposely bought a knife. They had a fight in the bathroom.
0: No, I understand.
10: He didn't have a fight.
0: Oh, sure.
10: He stabbed him.
0: Oh,
10: and he got 10 years.
0: There will be examples of racial animus you can find everywhere. No doubt about it. Traveling in every direction from one race, from every one race toward every other race. You will indeed be able to find examples of racial animus. Absolutely.
10: Does white culture get blamed for that?
0: Because it's not found in white culture. There is no drone and mainstream hymnal that is read from constantly of white people. Who are the famous white people, elected white people, noteworthy white people? I mean, again, I'm not saying, can you find fringe Nick Fuentes, you know, racist cartoon characters? Of course you can. Members of Congress, my friend, members of Congress, people with TV shows and commentary jobs saying this trial was a lynching of this young black man. It is a damnable lie, and I think you know it.
10: But what I do know, Mr. Davis, you came on and you said you believe, I think you said that you believe manslaughter should be the charge.
0: Oh, No. I described that manslaughter would be on the table. That would that would require the jury feeling that Carmelo simply snapped. He would just say, oh my gosh, and freaked out and did something reckless. There was never any argument for that. Packing the knife indicated a willingness to bow up if provoked. His provocation was made obvious before he ever took action. Touch me and see what happens is evidence that this was not manslaughter ever. It was murder.
10: So my question is this, why did one kid get 10 years and another kid get 35 years? And again, you got to look at the system. Black folks, again, these are facts. These are not me just making stuff up, are 20 to 50% more, spend more time in jail for the same offense.
0: Not this one. Listen, can you find offense versus offense and examples where the black defendant got more than the white defendant? Yes, you can. That clearly was not the case here, where Carmelo Anthony will be in jail for nowhere near the amount of time he deserves.
10: 35 to 10, Mark, is the same offense, the same action.
0: No, I understand that. Could I find a case where I think, wow, that person didn't get nearly, 10 years isn't nearly enough? Absolutely. Absolutely.
10: Okay.
0: But in this particular case, just boiled down in this particular case, is 35, which might be 17, is that enough for killing Austin Metcalf? It is not.
10: And 4 years is not enough for killing a Joe Ramirez. That's where we are.
0: Sure.
10: And that's our court system.
0: Yes.
10: I would like to say this before closing.
0: Go ahead.
10: Appreciate the opportunity.
0: Sure.
10: And the reason why I call is because I like to bring a different perspective. We don't learn from each other unless we listen to each other. But again, I told you a couple of weeks ago, as African American, my parents came from Mississippi. I grew up in the 70s and 80s. Right now, we, as a community, I'm on Facebook, having these conversations with our kids, because now we're facing whitewashing of our history, removal of HBC funding, disassembling black districts. And again, we're not going to get in that argument, but the founder said it's about representation. Big cities should be represented because we have different interests than rural areas. Military leaders are being removed because they don't fit the image that the president want to have. And HCSC don't even want to promote people who earned the right to become general and leader of their division, because he felt like that's not the image that the president wants. So again, you can say how far we have advanced.
0: But does that image have
10: does that image feel like we've been isolated?
0: Does that image have anything to do with race? It does not. Has to do with politics.
10: We feel like it does, but it's blacks and women. Yes.
0: What do you think Trump thinks of Clarence Thomas? What do you think Trump thinks of Alan West? What do you think Trump thinks of Wesley
10: about anybody
0: Hunt?
10: Answer
0: the question.
10: One person told me Trump is transactional. Feel like you are going to do exactly what he thinks you should do,
0: then I'll make it broad.
10: He's going to approve.
0: I'll make it broad. What does President Trump think of black conservatives or female conservatives? He loves them. Proving
10: because they align with the program.
0: Yeah, exactly. Which proves my point.
10: It has,
0: Has nothing to do with race. It has no, what do black folk think of Clarence Thomas? They got no use for him whatsoever. What do black folk think of Bill Clinton? They love him. Race is meaningless in all this.
10: No, is everything when you try to project the image of America.
0: It's just not.
10: Okay, well, I'm saying this. I appreciate it.
0: I appreciate
10: you. You got P. Hexit, who was a major, replacing a five-star general. Again, you guys love to talk about DEI, but the DEI I'm seeing and a lot of people seeing didn't earn it. You got people in the administration who are the DEI candidate. He's not eligible for that position, but he's been placed there. But you tell us to be qualified for a position, but you are appointing people who don't have a qualification.
0: But again, what is the qualification? When it's Secretary of Defense, it's called the President Wants You. I mean, whether it's Barack Obama or Donald Trump, it's called the President Wants You. I mean, was Mayorkas qualified to be the DHS secretary? I sure don't think so. But that's who, you know, that's who Biden wanted, so that's who we got. Kind of the president's call. Speaking of calls, I always appreciate yours, and thank you, man. I much appreciate the dialogue anytime. 866-660-5759, Mark Davis, 848.
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2: In Plano on southbound 75 at Spring Creek, there's an accident blocking two left lanes. This is one main lane and the HOV lane. Traffic moving slow from Ridgemont. There's a 10-minute delay. In Dallas on the northbound side of the tollway at Spring Valley, there's an accident blocking two left lanes, causing a 2 to 3 minute delay from 635. I'm Junior Caruso with your DFW traffic.
3: Mostly cloudy today and a high near 94. Going to feel more like 103. Thank goodness for those winds. We got some gusty winds up to 25 miles an hour that should kill us off. Just a little slight chance of a shower tonight, a low of 79. More rain tomorrow in the morning, a high of 95, going to feel more like 105. On Saturday, sunny, hot, a high near 100. Another chance of storms on Sunday, a high of 94. 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
0: Little Mamas and the Papas. Saw her again last night. Talk about all kinds of things we saw last night. Spurs Knicks and pummeling of Iran and all kinds of things going on in the news. 866-660-5759. Jeff, Mark Davis, welcome. How are you?
15: Hey, great, Mark. The last caller has been calling for years with the same perspective. It is a different perspective, but he refuses to look at the other perspective, the conservative perspective. This guy is airing out, and what has happened in our country is the media and politicians on both sides, but really the hard left, whip up people into a frenzy that this country is so terrible, that white people are against them, that they have grievances that don't even exist.
0: I'm going to do something real quick, and that's go to bat for my buddy. Everybody calls me, and they don't always agree with me. I don't expect liberal callers to become conservative. I don't expect people who agree with me or disagree with me or disagree with me about matters of race or gender or whatever to suddenly agree just by the magic of my presence. If somebody disagrees with me, it doesn't mean that they've refused to listen to our point of view or my point of view any more than I've refused to listen to somebody else's. So I have no quarrel with that kind of disagreement, and so proceed forward from there, but whatever point you want to make.
15: Well, to that point, and that is a fine point, we should be able to listen to both sides. But there's a difference between hearing somebody and having a point or an opinion that you're so set on that you're not really listening. You're not really looking. Here's a good example. Sean Hannity, Mark Davis, I could make a list of people that dislike you guys, have never listened to your show, have never met you, have never listened to you explain why you have the opinion or facts that you have, and you present them, and they will immediately disregard them. There are people that never, ever listened to Charlie Kirk one time, yet they call him a racist and a Nazi.
0: Correct.
15: Ignorant fools.
0: Yep. Yep.
15: So if you ever heard somebody that said, man, I hated Mark Davis. I never listened to that guy. But then I started listening to the show. And all of a sudden, now I'm a conservative. I listen to Rush Limbaugh. I hated that guy. But the guy makes sense.
0: At the very least, and Rush would tell these stories constantly of people who would just savage him and talk about how much they hated him. And he would say, you ever listen? No, because it was like they were told that they had to. They were told that they were supposed to. And when people would listen to Rush, I always said about Rush that the Limbaugh show was not successful because he's conservative. And then people drive the car off the road. It's like, what? Oh, there are all kinds of conservatives. No, the Rush, the show was hugely successful because he was a radio guy, a communicator, an entertainer, had a gift for combining humor and goodwill with a conservative message so that even if you did not agree with him, you could not in any way say that the program dripped with hate. Or it just just didn't. And that, I believe, is the way to conduct business. Appreciate you. It is 8:58. Here's the way we're going to conduct business. Hop out, get to the 9 o'clock hour. Okay. More Carmelo aftermath and war in progress. How do we get out of that? And a million other things. I just did something just as a total lark. As I've mentioned, Lisa and I are huge tennis fans, and there's going to be something in the U.S. Open is end of August, beginning of September, and it's New York, which is cool. We went a couple of years ago, had just time of our lives. It was fantastic. Her, like, two favorite athletes in any sport of any type. I mean, as a Texas girl, of a certain age, of a certain era, it's like Troy and Emmett and Michael and all, you know, all your Cowboys and stuff like that. But honestly, it's Roger Federer and Rafael Nadal. And you got the Nadal documentary going. Federer will be playing in an exhibition match at the U.S. Open in like one of the final Tuesdays in August. I had a kind of an idea. I was going to surprise my bride. And let's see if we can get into that. And I may yet. So shh. But the tickets like went on sale like an hour ago. So I did something. I looked at something and it ties into something that's been talked about for Knicks and Spurs, which I'm sure was the case last night too. But it was like, how is it that you used to be able to go to an NBA finals game for $300, $400, get pretty good seats. And now it's 8,000. What happened? So I've got my own little story to tell next, 8:59.
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0: It's not as though once we get to July 5th, we've stopped feeling patriotic and celebrating America and the 250th birthday or celebrating our country every day. But there is an effort, it seems, even among our so-called historians, to just bag on the country and insult us. And look, we ain't perfect. We're a human society. We are not without sin and without stain. But we are a fantastic country, a great nation. If you're interested in a little reminder of that, let me send you to Our American Stories. 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
19: With SRN News, I'm Rich Thomason in Washington. Parts of the Midwest have been pounded by powerful storms, disrupting flights yesterday, Chicago's airports knocking out power to hundreds of thousands of utility customers. More violent weather could be in store.
20: We do have three flash flood warnings that are associated with the current cluster of thunderstorms moving out of southeastern Nebraska. The warnings extend from near Lincoln, Nebraska, and then kind of move eastward just south, it looks like, of Omaha. And Council Bluff, Iowa.
19: Scott Klebauer at the National Weather Service. The U.S. has carried out another round of airstrikes on Iran. President Trump says more will follow soon if Tehran doesn't quickly sign a deal to end the war. On Wall Street, the Dow is up 375 points, while the Nasdaq trading 186 points higher. This is SRN News.
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3: Good morning, cloudy skies, 81 degrees. I'm Nikki Whaley. Carmelo Anthony is appealing his murder conviction. Anthony's attorneys filed a notice of appeal on Wednesday, the day after a Collin County jury found him guilty of murdering Austin Metcalf and sentenced him to 35 years in prison. His appeal document says he has no money and wants the judge to appoint him an appeals attorney. Several GoFundMe campaigns were set up for Anthony's legal defense and for his family's living expenses. GoFundMe has shut all those down because it violates their policies against raising money for the defense of violent crimes. Now, according to the New York Post, the Anthony family has pocketed more than $500,000 since this all happened back in April. Even though GoFundMe is no longer an option, GiveSendGo do allow fundraisers for criminal cases. A pair of North Texans who posed as psychics who would cleanse people's romantic bad luck have been arrested on fraud charges. Bridget Evans and her partner Vinny Uwanawich of Frisco are making their first appearance in federal court today. Prosecutors say they took advantage of their victims when their judgment was clouded to steal at least $2.5 million. Evans had previously been convicted of psychic fraud in Florida. Now you know what's going on. I'm Nikki Whaley on 660 AM The Answer.
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21: In Plano on southbound 75 at Spring Creek, there's an accident blocking two left lanes. This is one main lane and the HOV lane. Traffic moving slow from Ridgemont. There's a 10-minute delay. In Dallas on the northbound side of the tollway at Spring Valley, there's an accident blocking two left lanes, causing a 2 to 3 minute delay from 635. I'm Junior Caruso with your DFW traffic.
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0: It is decidedly not our last hour spent together. It never will. Never again will be. As long as there's that pesky M&M Extra podcast where my buddy Mike Gallagher joins me for a rip-roaring, toe-tapping additional, 30, 40 minutes, whatever we kind of want to do. And it rolls out live on YouTube every day, Monday through Friday, 11 a.m. Texas time, noon Eastern. And so I made Mike a promise today, and I've been compiling this in my head. Good place to compile things. My top five favorite alien movies, because here comes Disclosure Day. And I have messed up our vibe. Disclosure Day opens tomorrow, but you can find showings today. And I found one, bought seats for it this afternoon. Don't! Had something arise that Lisa and I can't get out of, so I can't do it this afternoon anymore. Mike, being a buddy and a partner in crime, went ahead and got tickets down there in the Tampa Bay area of Florida where he lives. And screenshotted me his little QR code for his ticket. He said, I'm going, I'm in. I went, we can't anymore. So he complained and fussed and moaned this morning that he's going to be sitting alone in a theater at 3 o'clock in the afternoon watching a movie he expects to hate. It's like, what's the matter with you? Now, I expect to like it because it's Spielberg, it's aliens, what's not to love. I got persnickety in the ramp up to Disclosure Day, mostly because of not the ad campaign or the trailers or anything, but some of the Spielberg interview clips were cast as, oh, this is going to shake your faith it's like they were trying to glom onto all these stupid UFO file stories. And they, and what makes them stupid is not that people who are not crazy and not drunk and not, you know, fishermen in Pascagoula, Mississippi are seeing aliens or seeing UFOs. It's fighter pilots now. I take nothing away from their testimony. And by the way, they aren't the ones saying must be little green men. They're saying, I don't know what this is. And you know what? I don't know what this is. And I don't know that it's not alien visitation. But I have zero expectation that it is. Zero. And one of the main things driving me is faith. The Bible I cherish says nothing about this. Not that, you know, God has created us in his image here on this earth, created the earth, the heavens and the earth. Oh, and there's populations all over the place. You know, maybe, I don't know, maybe other Jesuses to provide salvation to those suffering people. Yeah, not in there. So when Carl Sagan, whom I've always, you know, always loved, you know, the Cosmos miniseries, and I think one of his films is going to make my top five, don't get ahead of me, talked about the billions and billions of stars and like sand, grains of sand on the beach and the stars. There are so many stars and planets and there must be life on some of them. Not necessarily. It could completely be true that we are uniquely created by God on this earth and we're it. Well, does that make the rest of the universe a waste of space and a waste of time? Nope. What's it there for? I don't know. Ask God. We'll all get the chance if we're lucky. If we do the right things. So there's just no... one only believes... You ready for this? One only believes that the universe is strewn with life if you think life kind of happens by happy accident. It's just, enzyme A bumps into enzyme B in the primordial soup, so there's life. Hey, why not? And I don't believe that. I don't believe it's by happy accident. I believe we are purposefully, intelligently created by God. So that keeps me from thinking that since we can't even get beyond our moon in a few thousand years of human experience, that some other society could crop up and cross trillions of miles to get to us. We have not been visited. So what are the inexplicable things in the sky? I don't know. That's the definition of inexplicable. Is it our tech that they're not telling us about? Is it something Chinese that they're not telling us about? Is it something ethereal or spiritual, something for which there is a biblical reference? Oh, could be. It's what makes it fascinating and fun and compelling. Now, to go to bat for Spielberg, who obviously is one of the great directors just ever. And the reviews on this have been really, really good. I'm going to go out on a limb a little bit. I think Mike's going to like it. Even persnickety, it's easy for you to say, even curmudgeonly, contrarian Mike. I think tomorrow he will tell us that he liked it. I think. And then on Monday, I will tell you whether he's right or wrong in whatever his reaction might be. So I'll be seeing it over the weekend. And today on M&M Extra, Mark's five favorite, I guess, alien encounter movies, where aliens come into Earth kind of thing. Or I guess, well, I know there's one in which they don't really come to Earth. It's a busy genre. It's a busy genre. And we're a busy show. So I was busy, pardon me, during the commercial breaks doing something that I thought was a loving gesture. And there's just something I can lay down on top of war talk, Carmelo sentencing talk, and everything else. 866-660-5759. I mentioned to you that my bride is just love. Well, we both love tennis. And listen, we are football, basketball, baseball, hockey, probably in that order. You know, the occasional NASCAR. We'll watch the Masters and love that. And, you know, blah, blah, blah. That we are very conventional sports fans in that regard. Tennis is a big deal to us. We love it. But I'm going to tell you, as much as my favorite sports are like your football, basketball, baseball, there's nothing. I mean, nothing like a five set marathon at the French Open, U.S. Open, Wimbledon, Australian, whatever, you know, Djokovic and somebody, Federer and Nadal back in the day. And our memories, we watched, I think it was Federer, Nadal, and Wimbledon 1 year. Or I don't remember which one it was. They played for like five flipping hours. And it's just one of the most amazing sports memories of my life. There's nothing like it. And we're huge. So a couple of years ago, sprang a little anniversary surprise, said, honey, we're going to the U.S. Open. And we saw the semis and saw Djokovic play American Ben Shelton and had the absolute time of our lives. So the U.S. Open in New York starts, I mean, wraps up first week of September, but starts at the end of August. And one of her favorite athletes ever, or her, I think her favorite athlete ever is Rafael Nadal. And I think her second favorite athlete ever is Roger Federer. And then you get into her cowboy fan years. And I got to tell you, you know, I come at you every year and tell you I have no expectations for the Cowboys. I don't mean low expectations. I want them to do well. It'd be the greatest thing in the world to go back to the Super Bowl. Please, are you kidding? I want Dak to be great and consistent and all that. I love Coach Shoddy. I want good things to happen. I mean, just please, it's like, of course, CeeDee Lamb and just this. I'd love to have a great year. Here comes training camp before you know it. It'd be great if this were a great year.

when we actually win an NFC championship game or something like that. She's been burned too often. I don't blame her. So anyway, some of our best shared sports experiences have been, listen, all the big names got drummed out of the French Open at Roland Garros, which was over these last few weeks. But when I saw that Roger Federer, and I think he's going to be doing a doubles match, I think it's Federer, Andy Roddick, John McEnroe, Andre Agassi, I think, are doing something on like a Tuesday night, the 20-something of August. I thought, I'm going to see if I can get tickets to this. So when you go to the U.S. Open, they have you, and you get ticket sale advertisements like all year long. So I got a thing a couple of days ago that said that the tickets to the Federer and others exhibition match were going to go on sale at 8 o'clock our time this morning. So I hovered all over that thing. And then it went, okay, here you go, boom, on sale now. So I hit the button. I said, this is great. Maybe I'll get something at face value. What's face value going to be for this? It might be a grand for a good seat. I'll do it. Don't get ahead of me. Because, yes, I am that stupid. And I guess it was because it's not face value. So it said, you are number 75,000 in the queue. 75,000? The thing doesn't hold more than like 15. How's this going to even work? So finally it went, boom, ticket availability. Here's the map. I think it's just instant secondary market. It was Ticketmaster. I guess it's instant secondary market where you're already instantly buying tickets that other people have acquired and put on sale. I paid $8.50 to see Elton John in 1974. I remember when the Eagles were the first $100 concert ticket and everybody went, bah! You know, I've dropped a couple of grand for really good, like 10th row stuff. Bruno Mars wasn't cheap at Globe Life. Last couple of times we saw Petty, we wanted to look right up his nostrils, and we did. And I'm glad to do it. God bless the secondary market, and thank you, Lord. So I hopped onto the Ticketmaster thing for the Federer exhibition. This might be more than the finals at the U.S. Open, you know, Yannick Sinner and whoever. It was $10,000 to be in any seat you'd even remotely want to be in. Now, and listen, I am a supporter of the secondary market because it is, by definition, the marketplace. And people, you remember a couple of nights ago when Trump was at the New York, and I'm sure the tickets were the same last night as well for the incredible Knicks comeback. And people have complained. I understand. I get it. They say, well, you know, the working man can't afford to go to a game. Well, I know. Because it's thousands upon thousands upon thousands. What are you supposed to do? But I guess the question I have is, how did this happen? I remember dropping about $500 apiece to bring me, Lisa, and the kids to one of the Mavericks games, not the 2011 championship year, but when they made the finals, it was 06. That's 20 years ago. $500, we were about 12 rows up center court. Pretty cool. What would that be, for the NBA finals now? And I know, listen, everything gets more expensive. I know, but 5,000% more? Clay Travis was testifying on some sports issues before Congress this past week. He's always good. And it's just, I get everybody's angst about this, but what in the world are you supposed to do? Because if somebody has a pair of tickets for Knicks and Spurs last night in pretty good seats and can get $5,000 for them or $10,000 for them, who's to say they shouldn't? It's the definition of a deal. Do you have something that somebody will pay $5,000 for? Yes, you do. So is there anything ethically, morally, attitudinally bad about you taking $5,000 for those tickets? No. Now, if you put them out there and say $5,000 for these tickets, you get no takers, then you got to bring the price down. It's the definition of a bargain. It's the definition of a deal. It's the definition of a negotiation for anything. That's just the way it is. So I guess one of my questions for you, kind of a broad conceptual thing, do you just kind of shrug and say, all right, well, maybe I'll

0: know, nosebleed for 400 for something, and just to be in the room for an AC/DC or in the room for a Bruno Mars or in the room for it's worth being in the room if you want to be in the room. But the marketplace is never wrong. It's frustrating. It's expensive. It's prohibitive. But it's never wrong. It's always a completely accurate indicator of what people will pay for something. So, a thought or two. 924.
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2: Good morning. As you head into your midday commute, let's start with some good news. That stall downtown, Woodall at 35, just cleared. In Plano, 75 southbound Spring Creek Parkway. That's a wreck with two left lanes blocked. 15-17 minute delay has got you slow from McDermott. And in Forney, 80 eastbound Clements Drive, roadwork left lane. I'm Debbie Douglas with your DFW traffic.
3: Mostly cloudy today. Gusty winds up to 25 miles an hour. A high of 94. Going to feel more like 103. Slight chance of a shower tonight, windy, a low of 79. With a chance of rain tomorrow morning, a high near 95, going to feel more like 105. 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
0: Jimmy just got in the intercom with me and said, how about those FIFA World Cup tickets? Because those are getting a little pricey as well. I think those are going to drop as the games get closer. And they get underway in Mexico this very day. Yay. I'm fine. When America starts playing and when the games come to Jerry World, I'm going to pay some residual attention. Of course I will. It's the biggest thing in the world. The reason why is because the rest of the world, it's all they've got. It's all you need is the ground and a ball. Most countries ain't got no football, ain't got no basketball, ain't got no baseball. That's all they got. So that's why it's the biggest thing in the world. And it's hugely popular. Everybody's kids play it, but it's never going to be more than like the seventh most popular sport in America. But we've got it, and it's great that we've got it, and it's super. One thing that's making me a little nutty, though, Dallas Stadium. The FIFA people, the folks at the Fédération Internationale de Football Association, you cannot keep your stadium name. You must wipe the AT&T off the stadium. Yeah, but it's the name of the stadium. We do not care. You cannot have that name on the stadium if you're not a World Cup FIFA sponsor. All right. So we got to get rid of the name. Yeah, yes, and we will tell you what you must call it. You must call it Dallas Stadium. It's not in Dallas. We do not care. We spit on your geography. So it's like they're trying to suppress interest. Dallas Stadium, police, the city of Arlington, and AT&T ought to get a couple of bucks back for the next couple of weeks. All righty, let's toss into the newsroom and come back the other side. Your calls on clearly anything, 866-660-5759, Mark Davis, 931.
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3: Good morning. Partly cloudy skies, 81 degrees. I'm Nikki Whaley. President Trump says Iran asked him to stop the latest round of bombings. Here's Mark Mayfield.
6: In an interview with Fox News, Trump said he spoke directly with top Iranian officials following the latest wave of U.S. strikes. Trump said Wednesday's strikes included 49 Tomahawk missiles that struck targets as close as 40 miles from Tehran. He went on to say the attacks will resume Thursday if Iran does not make a peace deal with the U.S. Meanwhile, Iran's military says the Strait of Hormuz is closed to all traffic after the U.S. launched this latest attack.
3: And the U.S. has carried out additional airstrikes against Iran after the president warned there would be a price to pay if a deal was not reached. Several attacks were reported across a number of Iranian cities. This morning, Iran has fired back with attacks on Kuwait and Jordan. Father's Day is coming up on the 21st, and the day has a very different vibe than Mother's Day. Here's Breed Tennis.
7: That's because shopping for dad is tough, because guys don't typically drop hints about what they want or don't want. 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
3: I know what's going on. I'm Nikki Whaley on 660 AM The Answer.
1: Traffic Watch.
2: Good morning. We'll start with some good news. Collin County, Plano, had an accident 75 southbound at Spring Creek Parkway that just cleared. 80 eastbound at Clements, 40. That's some road work left lane. And 30 westbound Longview, Fort Worth. Road work left lane causing a 40-minute delay. That backup starts at Las Vegas Trail. I'm Debbie Douglas with traffic.
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0: Thursday in progress. Lots of topics in progress and your calls in progress. 866-660-5759. But I wanted to take a couple of minutes because you know something else that's in progress? I think we've made this clear to you this week. This right here in this particular chunk of June 2026, what is in progress over at Viascan of Las Colinas with my friend John Duncan and their incredible staff is an observation of 25 years of looking inside your body, seeing what's going on with the old ticker, seeing what's going on with early detection of cancer. And I tell you every year, well, I tell you all year, and then I tell you every year when I go in, and I was just in just a few short weeks ago. You go in, you get the heart scan, you get the body scan. It's quick, it's easy, it's comfortable, never claustrophobic. Then you sit down with John Duncan, and he takes you on a tour inside your body. Bzzur, bzzur. Here's what we found. Here's what we don't find. And this is what they've done for 25 years. We've told you about the special that they have. But we just wanted to observe this and recognize this amazing moment in history. And my friend John Duncan is here. I just wanted to tell you firsthand, sir, happy 25th anniversary. How you doing this morning?
13: Well, I'm doing great, Mark, and I appreciate the acknowledgement. It is a major milestone. We're so humbled that we've had the opportunity to have a meaningful impact on many people's lives that have come through Viascan over the last 25 years.
0: When you did this, take me back to 2001, because we didn't know each other then. We soon did thereafter, and we've been in a relationship ever since, for which I'm just so incredibly grateful. But where did the idea come from? Because there's been scan technology for decades and decades. Where did the idea come from where you guys said, we're going to do things a little differently, and heaven knows we're going to charge people a little differently?
13: Well, it all started at the Cooper Clinic, Mark. I worked there as one of the research scientists for 15 years, from 1980 to 1995. And the most meaningful life statement that impacted me, that caused me to make the decision to establish Viascan, was a favorite saying that Dr. Cooper had, which is, it's much better for people to maintain good health rather than trying to regain it once lost. And so during my time there, we made many milestones in our clinical research projects, but we got a little bit frustrated in that stress tests were sort of the test de jure at the time to try to understand cardiac status, if people were heart healthy or they had cardiac issues that needed some attention. And it wasn't unusual that somebody might pass a stress test and be given a kind of a clean bill of heart health. And subsequently, a week or a month later, they experienced a heart attack. And so the question came up, well, you know, why was the stress test not picked that up? And I think what we learned over time is that the stress test is pretty good on detecting advanced disease, but many of these heart attacks occur when the disease is not advanced. It's, 30, 40, 50% blocked, and the stress tests simply don't pick those up. So scientists around the world, myself included, embarked on an endeavor to try to develop technology that would one day see that. And there was a breakthrough in the late 90s that did exactly that, where we're able to image this heart disease, not only image it for the first time to see it, but we could see it less than a millimeter in size. So it was definitely a moonshot and a game changer for heart attack prevention. So in 2001, I obtained one of these very advanced heart scanners and embarked on trying to do the scan so that we could detect it early and people would get treated early and we could prevent these heart attacks rather than treating them.
0: Well, I am so grateful for this. And the last thing I want to do before we leave you, it's busy every day over there. I want to let you get to patients and I'll finish the show. And certainly every show I do is going to be filled with Viascan messaging. But the one thing that's really stuck with me, first of all, I'm just the poster boy for Viascan. Both my mom and my dad had both heart disease and cancer. I'm glad to, you know, survive the day. So every year I get in there and I get the opportunity to see if my heart's okay, if there's any little tiny cancer spot? And the answer to that was thankfully no. But if I ever come in, and this is the, these are the stories that, that you relate to me that I tell a lot, somebody who might not have family history might be feel like they're in pretty good shape. But you just go anyway. Don't wait for chest pain. Don't wait. You don't feel a tiny little cancer. I don't know, Bill. I think I got a little tiny cancer in my spleen. You don't know it until you go look for it. And sometimes when we look for it, we find it and we save lives. Tell us a couple of stories about that.
13: Well, Mark, that is absolutely true. You know, I think a lot of people take their health for granted, particularly if they're 30, 40, 50 years old. They think, I feel good, so I must be good. And, you know, the body changes with time, and, you know, family history and genetics do matter if there's a strong, you know, component of cancer. You know, we've thankfully taken a lot of the scary part of cancer out because not too long ago, some of the cancers, pancreatic or lung, from diagnosis to death was pretty short. And so it was kind of scary to get that diagnosis. So thanks to Viascan, we can see these cancers, whether it's lung, pancreatic or whatever, early stage one. And just like all the breast cancer trials that show if you find early breast cancer, we have a whole lot of survivors. So, you know, the youngest pancreatic cancer that we found was in a 28-year-old here in Irving, and thankfully he's 43 years old now. He's a healthy survivor, and the earliest kidney cancer was the 31, and he's 39-year-old survivor now. And so you just you never know. People can gamble, you know, with the stock market or guess about the weather, but when it comes to your health, it's probably pretty important to be Viascan certain.
0: Yeah, as we say, and I say it every day, and I'm just so glad to do it. And let's send everybody there at 972-739-2840. Happy 25th anniversary. What an honor and a pleasure it is to just to be your friend, to be your partner in this business, and to help people. I've seen the lives saved, and it just makes me feel great. And I'm just so glad to welcome you and to wish you a happy 25 years and many, many more.
13: Well, coming from you, Mark, it means everything in the world, and I can't thank you enough, and I echo everything that you said. Thank you so much.
0: That is John Duncan over at Viascan. There's the reason I love those folks, and you will too. And yeah, listen, it's we're saving money and, as we say, saving lives. 866-660-5759. Alrighty, let's hop back to calls that were in progress. We're in Arlington. Michael, Mark Davis, welcome. How are you, sir?
14: Good morning.
0: Hey.
14: Yeah, we blew up a girls' school in Iran and killed 170 girls, schoolgirls. We never accepted responsibility, and we lied
0: Sorry. What responsibility are we supposed? What responsibility should America have taken for the non-combatant deaths that will always happen in war? If you'd been talking in 1945, would you be badgering me about how evil America is for ending the war with Japan?
14: Do you think there could be negative?
0: No, I'm sorry. You don't understand how the system works. You ask me a question, I'll answer it. I ask you a question, you answer it. Is the American war effort in World War II and the innocent non-combatant deaths in Germany and Japan, is America to be reviled and hated because in winning those wars, there were people who were not in military uniforms who were killed? Yes or no?
14: Nope, you're comparing apples
0: there you
14: and
0: go.
14: Oranges.
0: But I'm not. Because name me a war.
14: Yes, you are.
0: Name me a war that does not have the often frequent death of people who are not combatants.
14: Are you proud to be American?
0: I know. Golly. You just don't understand how this works. So just get hip to that and give me a buzz back anytime. Here's how something works in the world of local journalistic coverage, and I've said so many good things about J.D. Miles and a lot of the other reporters who covered the Carmelo trial and the aftermath of it. This was an interview that J.D. Miles did with Jeff Metcalf, who is the grieving, and they will be grieving forever for the rest of their lives for the loss of their son. And I'll do this every day. I absolutely feel for Carmelo's family and those who are going to quote unquote lose him for the next 17 to 35 years. That's a
15: tough hand to draw. He's not dead. So as they say on Sesame Street, one of these things is not like the other. J.D. Miles last night, Channel 11.
16: Because a lie is temporary, but the truth lasts forever.
17: Jeff Metcalf finally had a chance to read the words he's been writing in a notebook to address his son's killer.
18: He said, people think that grief is sadness, but it's not. It's rage.
16: Oh.
18: Pure, unfiltered rage. You failed yourself. You failed your parents. You failed society. You don't belong in this community.
16: That's correct.
17: Metcalf's victim impact statement came at the end of Carmelo Anthony's murder trial.
15: And you didn't get to see it because the judge thinks you're a baby. Doesn't trust the system, doesn't trust the community. Judge John Roach Jr. is a good guy and a good judge, ran a tight courtroom, ran a good trial. I will never get over this. It was the public's business being done in there, and you should have been able to see that and everything else on TV.
17: For months, the father of Austin Metcalf has been silenced by a gag order imposed by the judge. Now he's free to speak publicly and says he's also free of something else.
16: When I woke up this morning, it was a very different feeling. When I woke up, I felt like a million pounds had been lifted off my shoulders. Because I used to wake up every morning with this anxiety, with this feeling of dread. And this morning was the first day I woke up with a feeling of peace.
15: This is why we have a justice system. Nothing's going to bring Austin back. Nothing. But the feeling that the system worked, that a jury did the right thing, it is uplifting, comforting, brings closure. If such a lesson, closure is not possible for that family. It is something, however, that has a benefit that stretches across all of society. Thank God this system worked this time. Final word or two next.
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2: Good morning. We'll start with some good news. Collin County, Plano, had an accident 75 southbound at Spring Creek Parkway that just cleared. 80 eastbound at Clements, 40. That's some road work left lane. And 30 westbound Longview, Fort Worth. Road work left lane causing a 40-minute delay. That backup starts at Las Vegas Trail. I'm Debbie Douglas with traffic.
3: Mostly cloudy today and a high near 94. Going to feel more like 103. Thank goodness for those winds. We got some gusty winds up to 25 miles an hour. That should kill us off just a little. Slight chance of a shower tonight. A low of 79. More rain tomorrow in the morning, a high of 95, going to feel more like 105. On Saturday, sunny, hot, a high near 100. Another chance of storms on Sunday, a high of 94. 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
1: I love the text line. This morning, as we were looking at our musical birthdays of Donnie Van Zandt of 38 Special, brother of Ronnie and Johnny Lynyrd Skynyrd, vocalist. Gentleman gets with me and says, hey, how about great songwriter Townes Van Zandt? And I said, no relation. Actually, a different spelling, Z-A-N-D-T. And the guy replies, yeah, but he's from Texas. Fort Worth native, so you know what, doggone it, let's do it. The great Townes Van Zandt and If I Needed You, which a few years after this was covered so beautifully by Don Williams and Emmylou Harris. Will it, Townes, take us out? Thanks to Jimmy Kersey for filling in for Rhonda, which he will do again tomorrow as she does GOP convention duty. That's cool. She'll be on tomorrow at 8:05, 8:35. We'll see what works best. Thank you, Mr. Matt, for technical guru skills. Thank you, Nikki Whaley, for news excellence.
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2: In the War of 1812, our nation fought and won America's religious freedom. 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
5: 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We all of a sudden became the enemy.
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9: For SRN News, I'm Rich Thomason in Washington. President Trump says the U.S. will be launching more strikes on Iran tonight.
10: President Trump said, quote, at some point in the not-too-distant future, we will be taking Karg Island and other oil infrastructure points and assume control of their oil and gas markets, much like we have with Venezuela. The small island off the coast of Iran has the home to a major oil terminal that is considered the country's economic lifeline. Taking the island could choke off Iran's oil exports and provide a platform for the U.S. military to carry out attacks against the mainland. The U.S. could use the island as leverage to compel the Iranians to keep the strait open. Bernie Bennett, Washington.
9: The war has rekindled the fires of inflation. Producer prices climbed 6.5% last month on higher energy costs, the largest yearly jump since November 2022. The Dow is up 329 points, the Nasdaq 123 points higher.
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0: the wild world of D.C. politics to America's culture clash, brace yourself for the reality check you've been waiting for. The one and only Mike Gallagher.
1: I got to stop looking at my phone and looking at X during the show. I get so distracted. I can go down a rabbit hole with the best of them. Somebody reposted a column from the USA Today sports columnist Nancy Armour. I don't know much about the World Cup. I'm not a big soccer fan, but I know people are excited about the World Cup. Just like they were excited about the Knicks come from behind win last night over the San Antonio Spurs. I'm kind of in the same place with the NBA as I am with soccer. I mean, they're great athletes and all, but I don't care one way or the other. I mean, good for the Knicks. I know a bunch of pampered celebrities love the New York Knicks. And they were all very excited last night. The Knicks, I think it was one of the biggest come from behind wins in an NBA finals ever. And now they are one game away from being crowned world champion. And that, incidentally, people took to the streets outside Madison Square Garden, destroying taxi cabs and waving Palestinian flags. I'm quite fully understanding the connection, but maybe Nancy Armour could explain it to me. This sports writer from USA Today writes, and I quote, this is the actual headline, "The United States has already lost the World Cup with its greed and hostility." She believes, this is right out of the bat, she doesn't even build up to her hatred for the United States. In the first paragraph, she writes, "The U.S. men's national team could make a historically deep run, and the tournament could be filled with wondrous goals and compelling games. It will not change the fact that we have shown ourselves to be a hateful and greedy nation, one where leaders are only willing to welcome a world as they want to see it, rather than as it exists, and the love of the game is exploited for top dollar. That will be the legacy and the shame of this World Cup. We could have embraced joy that soccer brings, but instead we chose to be ugly Americans." Apparently there was a referee that didn't get admitted from Somalia. She's all upset about that. And there was hostility expressed to Iran's soccer team. She doesn't like that. she quoted Zoran Mamdani. Zoran's unhappy with the Somali referee being turned away. He said, "This is anathema to what this tournament is supposed to be about. If we can't even allow the players, the teams, and the journalists covering those teams to come into this country, it begs the larger question about our commitment to the spirit of the tournament." We want... You got some illegal trying to come in here to be a referee, and sorry, you got to be legal. You got to have your act together. You just can't go off to another country if your paperwork isn't in place. You got to have a passport if you're an American and you want to go to Russia. The last two World Cups, I believe, have been in, what, Russia and Qatar? You think you can just waltz in and... These people, we've already lost the World Cup with our greed and hostility. And I love the fact that this lady, who clearly loathes the United States, writes, "We are in general a good-natured people." Really? You sound about as good-natured as the Wicked Witch of the West. You're good-natured? Imagine the impression we could have made. Instead of drawing people closer together, we've got Mayor Zoran Mamdani upset that a referee from Somalia wasn't admitted in because he didn't have the proper credentials and travel requirements. We've already lost. I'm telling you, it's got to be tough to be a Democrat these days. It's got to be so tricky. I mean, to continually claim for years that Republicans are Nazis and fascists, and then lift up this Senate candidate in Maine who actually had a Nazi tattoo proudly on his body. And Ro Khanna has been the chief Graham Platner cheerleader. Now, gosh, it's got to be... Ro Khanna's not a stupid man. Do you know how hard this has got to be? Do you appreciate how difficult it's got to be to sit there and defend the indefensible? But he's willing to do it. Here he was over on CNN.
2: Well, I do think character matters, but Graham has been pretty open that he served two tours of duty. He had post-traumatic stress disorder. Now, there are a lot of people who have post-traumatic stress disorder or serve, as you know, Jake, who don't have toxic relationships and don't have, make misogynistic comments. But he says that he was in a dark chapter of his life. He became an alcoholic, and there were years of acting in ways that he really regrets. And he asked for grace and redemption, and he thinks he's a changed person, a transformed person. I believe him.
1: Do you think Ro Khanna would ever say that about any of the January 6th participants who got in trouble because of their violent behavior? You know, there are plenty of people who have renounced what they did that day. You think Ro Khanna would ever give them that kind of grace, that they were going through a dark period, that they had post-traumatic stress disorder, that they were members? There's a lot of people in the military that took part in those events on January 6th. You know that they would never. And look, this is not complicated. They don't care if Jeffrey Dahmer was running for Senate, as long as Jeffrey Dahmer had a chance to unseat a somewhat reliable Republican. Susan Collins is by no means a rock-solid conservative Republican. She is all over the road. There are plenty of things that she's done. But when push comes to shove, the reason they hate her is she has been sufficiently supportive of the administrator's agenda on things like Supreme Court justices, and now evidently on the SAVE Act. Nothing like a good old-fashioned re-election that gets a rhino in line. Well, good. I don't care what the reason is. Here was one of my favorites, Molly Hemingway, over on Fox News.
3: Well, what you saw there, too, is what's going to happen. You're going to have people who are in left-wing media trying to present this guy with a literal Nazi tattoo, with a track record of racist and misogynist statements, with, the, you know, even what he's, this Graham Platner just falsely said, nothing new has come out over the course of the months that he's been campaigning. We just learned, what was it, last week that he was on that platform used by predators who go after kids, and he says nothing's going to come out about that profile that he had on that platform until last week, where he was pictured in a towel. He better hope that there's nothing more. Although you also saw what Democrats said, they're sticking with him no matter what. They're willing, they really care about power. And so even though Susan Collins is literally the most moderate member of the Senate, even Susan Collins is someone that you could put someone with a Nazi tattoo up against if it means greater power for the Democratic Party.
1: And she's right. That's all it's about, is the power. That's all. And we shouldn't be surprised at that. And in fact, look, if you live in Maine and you hate the Trump agenda and you're sort of anti-conservative, you think conservatives are terrible, and that the you don't want a secure border, and you don't want to be a strong military, and you don't want, you know, if you don't like any of the Trump policies, I get it. I really do. We shouldn't be shocked. Can I tell you what I'm shocked about? And I want to turn to you for an answer. Whenever anybody, including people on our side, like Molly Hemingway, put a list together of the reasons to object to Graham Platner, why does everybody leave out the accusation that he physically assaulted a girlfriend? Because to me, that's the most egregious thing of all. When you're talking about going on social media or saying stupid things, look, there's a lot of people on both sides of the aisle who can be accused of that. If you're accused of bruising a girlfriend, how does everybody gloss over that? Is it that people don't believe her? Does Molly Hemingway not believe the woman quoted in the New York Times last week? And it's like that issue doesn't even exist. And I might be missing something here. I'm fully capable of blowing it. I can make a mistake with the best of them. Maybe I'm missing something. I read the article twice. The woman alleged that he grabbed her forcefully, hard enough by the shoulders, that he left black and blue marks, that he left bruises, that he left marks on her body. If that was a police case, that would be investigated, possibly a grand jury indictment, and quite likely an arrest. You can't put your hands on your girlfriend and bruise her. You can't physically assault somebody you're dating. And all the other stuff, to me is just noise. All kinds of stuff has been said by Democrats and Republicans on social media. People want to be provocateurs. People say stupid stuff on social media. They want attention. They want clicks. They want engagement. They want them, they're drawn to attention. To me, none of it matters. Look, I'll go even as a step beyond and say the tattoo is deeply disturbing. It's not as serious as assaulting a woman. It's not as serious as leaving bruises on somebody you're in a relationship with. That's a guy who could be in jail.

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0: 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Holly is in Dunwoody, Georgia. Hey, Holly, welcome. How are you today?
1: I'm fine, thank you.
0: Good. What's up?
1: My question is, did the woman report it to the police?
0: I don't believe she did. The New York Times article suggested she told friends, she told people in her life when it happened, but she didn't take it to the authorities.
1: Yeah, well, if she didn't take it to the authorities, then it's hard for a reporter or a newscaster to say anything. Because
0: well,
1: they could get sued for that, I think.
0: Right, but, well, no, they said it. They put it in the New York Times. But here's the thing. The Democrat Party and a lot of people on the left have for many, many years, the whole Me Too movement was all about believe all women. If a woman makes the accusation, you got to believe her. Where did that go? You know?
1: I haven't ever heard that. Being a woman,
0: I hear you.
1: Alive a long time.
0: Yes, ma'am. Well, that's been their mantra. Robert in Oregon. Hey, Robert, what do you think?
2: Well, I kind of agree with the previous caller that if it wasn't, you know, in a court of law and they said, yes, you're guilty, then we can't do the Kavanaugh thing. Kavanaugh was accused. So that's where I have to. I don't like the guy, but you know, I also have to look at myself in the mirror.
0: And you're being very consistent. You're saying, you know what, we can't Brett Kavanaugh, Graham Plattner. Do you think this is a good candidate for Senate?
2: I do not. No, I mean, I think it's the Republicans' best option because
0: the Democrats' best option.
2: The combined issues with him gives Susan Collins a very good chance of staying where she's at.
0: Oh, I got you. Republicans' best option because she's got a better chance of beating him. I don't know. At this point, the Democrats have gone full Looney Tunes, and I don't think there's any bridge too far for them. 800-655-MIKE, more coming up. 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
6: With SRN News, I'm Rich Thomason in Washington. President Trump says the U.S. will be launching more strikes on Iran tonight.
7: President Trump said, quote, at some point in the not-too-distant future, we will be taking Karg Island and other oil infrastructure points and assume control of their oil and gas markets, much like we have with Venezuela. The small island off the coast of Iran has the home to a major oil terminal that is considered the country's economic lifeline. Taking the island could choke off Iran's oil exports and provide a platform for the U.S. military to carry out attacks against the mainland. The U.S. could use the island as leverage to compel the Iranians to keep the strait open. Bernie Bennett, Washington.
6: The war has rekindled the fires of inflation. Producer prices climbed 6.5% last month on higher energy costs, the largest yearly jump since November 2022. The Dow's up 329 points, the Nasdaq 123 points higher.
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0: There's a live look at Bar Harbor, Maine, which is going to be impacted by the upcoming senatorial election in November between Graham Plattner and Susan Collins. Of course, we're watching Salem News Channel. 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I think it's me, right? 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
9: How about the Knicks game last night? It was the biggest comeback in NBA Finals history. Wasn't that wild? Did you see the way it ended?
0: So the Spurs lose two at home. It's like they're done. Then in game three, the one that Trump attended day before, a couple of days ago, the Knicks win, and so they're still alive. And I was at halftime, the Spurs were way up, and I thought, you know what? The Spurs have awakened. They have come alive. Knicks might not win another game. The Spurs might win, not even in seven, but maybe even in six. But then, with a putback with 1.5 seconds remaining, they come from 31 or so down at one point, and they win 107 to 106. It is Madison Square Garden. The place goes absolutely insane.
9: Oh,
0: I think the Earthquake Center in Golden, Colorado said, "What's happening in New York?" And rightfully so. The Knicks are alive. Taylor Swift was there for this one.
9: Well,
0: wearing a T-shirt that said Stevie Nicks, K-N-I-C-K-S.
9: And the Daily Beast writes this big article today. Trump cursed them for Game 3,
0: whatever,
9: but Taylor Swift saved them. Like,
0: of
9: they're
0: course.
9: Actually, like, grown adults are sitting around writing articles about who's in the stands and whether that that impacts the wins or the losses. But let me stick with the Daily Beast.
0: It was remarkable. It was great. I have no huge dog in the hunt. I'm not San Antonio's a Texas team, but they're a Mavericks rival. I don't spend time rooting for the Spurs.
9: Yeah, I don't
0: care. A fascinating story, and I love New York. I don't usually root for New York sports teams.

0: but the Knicks are a pretty fascinating story. So I just want a good series. We'll see what happens.
1: I do know that there were arrests made outside the Garden last night with people wearing waving Palestinian flags.
0: No, Lord.
1: Because nothing screams NBA fandom than defenders of the Palestinians.
0: Somebody
1: stuck a microphone in Jerry Seinfeld's face. He became the face of the Knicks fandom. Yep. Somebody kept screaming, "Hey, what's up? Can we get a free Palestine?" And Seinfeld snickered and said, "It doesn't exist." And kept walking.
0: Ooh.
1: And I mean, so Jerry Seinfeld shuts down an anti-Israel influencer with
0: If I didn't love Seinfeld before, and I did, and it'll work its way into a routine. What is the deal with free Palestine? I do not understand free Palestine.
1: Where is Palestine? Where is the Palestine?
0: What country is it in?
1: Where's their building? Where's their Treasury Department? Where's their government? Where is the Palestine offices? So anyway, Israel is at the heart of everything, it seems, and a lot of the drama and the Epstein files. I got to ask you a question about the Epstein files, because
0: where did that come from?
1: Well, because of the Daily Beast, and here's a headline: Former MAGA Congresswoman Marjorie Taylor Greene left CNN's Caitlin Collins visibly stunned yesterday after she leveled a shocking accusation against the president. So, in a nutshell, Marjorie Taylor Greene called Trump a traitor. Now, Trump has called her a traitor, so, you know, I guess turnabout is fair play. But she was just front and center MAGA, right? She was a longtime advocate, right? And then, of course, but she was also all wound up about the Epstein files. Mm-hmm. So I'm reading the Daily Beast version of this. Longtime advocate for the release of the Epstein files, Greene had echoed calls from across the MAGA movement for full transparency in the case of the late pedophile. Trump himself helped fuel those expectations. So then they talk about the standoff and how Marjorie Taylor Greene basically turned on Trump only about the Epstein files, right? And now calls him a traitor, saying that he betrayed everybody over the Epstein files. Well, I'm reading this in the now this is the Daily Beast, which never misses a chance to take a pot shot at President Trump.
0: Right.
1: Facing mounting pressure, Trump eventually endorsed releasing the files, telling House Republicans they should support publication because they had nothing to hide. More than 3 million documents have since been made public. So, Mr. Davis, I ask you, have they released the Epstein files or haven't they? I mean, I don't even know.
0: They largely have, but a lot of things remain redacted. Those wonderful pages that you'll see, which is many of which are nothing but black Sharpie. Something the president knows a little something about.
1: I got it.
0: So there, and the reason for that is that they don't want to get sued. The Epstein files, this big nebulous imaginary file folder that everybody's glommed all over and obsessing about, contains a lot of things. Are some of them accusatory, or some of them damaging, or some of them incendiary? Sure. Could some of them be damaging to some rich and powerful people? Maybe so. Anybody you know or have ever heard of? Probably not. This is catnip for conspiracy dorks. But it's all, you know what else is in there? People just mouthing off. Files, case files, contain testimony by people who are sometimes not under oath and lying through their teeth. And so it's just a powder keg of possible litigation if they just said, okay, here's everything. Boom.
1: Well, they kind of did that, right? Except they redacted names.
0: Yes.
1: But again, whatever they did, it satisfied the Daily Beast. More than 3 million documents have since been made public. It said the Justice Department released its remaining Epstein-related records, but it came at the cost of Trump's support for Marjorie Taylor Greene, with the president coining a new nickname for her, Marjorie Traitor Brown.
0: Yes.
1: And, of course, and now she's saying that she thinks President Trump is a traitor. And Caitlin Collins said, are you saying that about the president? Okay. She said, absolutely. And it's a shame. I mean,
0: I love her. I love Marjorie.
1: I do, too. Have you had her on the show?
0: Yeah,
1: I have.
0: She's a neat lady. She's, but it's just And our mutual friend Brian Glenn,
1: he's terrific. I love the guy. And you know what? But you said something, Mark, that is going to stick with me forever now on this subject. Mm-hmm. It's catnip for conspiracy dorks.
0: Completely.
1: That's what it's about. And Marge is a conspiracy theorist.
0: Marge and Massey,
1: Alex
0: and all
1: Jones,
0: these
1: and all
0: people,
1: and Thomas Massey. They get into that stuff, and they take their eye off the ball because there's a lot more going on than just the Epstein files. Now, look, her position is a noble one. If rapists and pedophiles are getting protected because of their wealth and their power,
0: sure.
1: You know, I get it. I mean, it's hard to make an argument against that. But doggone it, if millions and millions of files have been released and there is no client list, that's what I think is the bottom line. I don't think there's a client list.
0: It is a complete fiction, a complete concoction.
1: Epstein wasn't going to be stupid enough to make a list. Oh, here's my little list here of our clients that we're all going to do together. Anyway, and speaking of powerful and rich, Axios has a fascinating narrative about Elon Musk today. Mm-hmm. Elon Musk is about to become the world's first trillionaire.
0: Lord.
1: There is nobody on the planet has ever achieved the wealth of Elon Musk. You know, they're taking SpaceX, making it going public. He's going to be a trillionaire. And with that, according to Axios, he is now arguably the most powerful man in the world, can do anything, get away with anything. He's so insulated and immune from scrutiny because of his immense wealth. I don't think I believe that.
0: No, is it because of his wealth or because he's a private citizen? What kind of scrutiny do people seek for Elon? I just hear Bernie Sanders' voice with the oligarchs and the billionaires, and I guess now he's got to talk about trillionaires. I mean, God bless Elon. He deserves every one of those dimes for Tesla, for SpaceX, for Neuralink. There are people who are quadriplegics and can't talk and can't move, who may be able to communicate and function because of what this man and technology that he knows about is doing.
1: Amen.
0: AI and robotics, we fear that, but we were excited about it at the same time.
1: Yep.
0: He is one of the most trailblazing entrepreneurs in the history of the country.
1: Amen.
0: So
1: you're right on the money.
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1: Coming up in the 11 o'clock hour as we continue here on 660 AM The Answer and the Mike Gallagher Show. President Trump has been patient with Iran. He's given them every chance to come to a peace agreement. Now it appears his patience is starting to run out. Meanwhile, the Senate Majority Leader John Thune continues to work against the Trump administration's agenda. Keep it right here on 660 AM The Answer as the Mike Gallagher Show continues. 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We hold these truths to be self-evident. 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Maybe you have, but what about your kids, your friends? This July 4th, my friends at Americans for Prosperity are encouraging all Americans to do exactly that through the Declaration Project. The Declaration of Independence reminds us that every person has inherent dignity, that our rights are unalienable, and that government exists to secure liberty, not control our lives. Those aren't old ideas. They're the foundation of America. America, the greatest nation the globe has ever seen. So this Independence Day, gather your family, your neighbors, or your friends, and read the Declaration together at the picnic, at the beach, before the fireworks. 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
3: With SRN News, I'm Bob Agnew in Washington. A warning for Iran from President Trump. In a post on Truth Social, he writes, at some point in the not-too-distant future, we will be taking Karg Island and other oil infrastructure points and assume total control of their oil and gas markets, much like we have with Venezuela. Defense Secretary Pete Hegseth says U.S. has options in a possible military operation in Cuba. Federal prosecutors Wednesday announced criminal charges against former Cuban President Raul Castro. Damaging storms sweeping through the Midwest, disrupting flights at Chicago airports. Forecaster Scott Klebauer with the National Weather Service.
4: We do have a flight risk in the excessive rainfall outlook. It's fairly broad and it does encompass some pretty significant population centers, including areas like Des Moines, Iowa, the Quad City, Chicago, Milwaukee, Rockford, Illinois, and then Madison, Wisconsin.
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1: I wonder why the old song, Bomb, Bomb, Bomb, Bomb, Bomb, Iran, Bomb, Bomb. Remember that when that was a hit? I was a kid. I don't even remember what year it was. I think I was a teenager. So it had to be in the 70s, 80s. Wonder why that hasn't made a comeback. President Trump indicating that we're going to hit Iran very hard tonight. And he told Fox and Friends this morning on Fox News Channel, Iran could be surrendering. They could wave the white flag of surrender. It appears the mullahs have no intention whatsoever of waving any white flags. We're perhaps in this thing for a while. I sure hope not. I sure hope not. I think a lot has to do with the messaging, and the administration is doing its best to reiterate the need to prevent Iran from being able to produce and detonate a nuclear weapon. got a text when I walked into the studio today, and I appreciate the text line. 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We've got a new, exciting M&M Extra podcast that we've been sharing with you and having a great time with. And every day we do a live YouTube show at 12 noon Eastern. We hope you'll take part in that, 11 Central. And wherever you get your podcasts, Apple, Spotify, Mark Davis and I kind of break down everything, and we have a great time doing it. We're having a blast. In fact, it's a little scary how much fun we're having. So we try to make sure that we're accessible to you in a variety of ways, and the text line is a great way to do it. Please, if you text the show, never text and drive, and remember, standard text messaging rates may apply. But here's a text from Columbus, Ohio, that was a real thought starter for me, or a conversation starter. The texter writes, "We have to communicate why control is better than chaos. People's minds are malleable, and a narrative needs to be driven into people's heads about what anything goes represents. Red lines need to be drawn and enforced." Remember Obama's famous red line? "If a person does certain acts, they don't continue to have the ability to do acts that result to harm in anyone." And a lot of people are saying that patience is wearing thin. And if we're feeling that way, you know President Trump is feeling that way. Here's what he told the Fox and Friends panel this morning on Fox News Channel. This is cut number 14. Here's the president.
12: "It could be the greatest deal in history. They could wave the white flag of surrender. They could say, we surrender, we're finished, we've had it. The United States is the greatest power. Praise be to Allah." And they could do all of this. They could say it loud and clear, and the fake news would say, "It was a great victory for Iran." I mean, it's the craziest thing I've ever seen. We're killing them. It's killing them. They have no Navy. They have no Air Force. They have no anti-aircraft. You know, we're flying planes over the middle of Tehran, and they have no idea what we're there. We've knocked out all of their radar, all of their anti-aircraft, much of their missiles. They have probably less than 20%, we think about 20%. Most of their launchers, they have the missile launchers, which are quite important. Their drone capacity is way down. You see it. I mean, it's way down. Their attacks are very minor. They're finished.
1: And, you know, for him, it's a messaging problem from the media. He believes that our success with Iran has been vastly understated by the mainstream media. And you know there's a really great possibility that's true. They don't want him to succeed. My gosh, the Washington Post is running propaganda pieces suggesting that the improvements to the reflecting pond in D.C. aren't that great. That's how much they want this guy to fail. He's beautifying the District of Columbia. Fountains that were never working before are working. Reflecting pond looks beautiful. The place is cleaned up. They don't even want that to work. There are people suing to prevent the 250th celebrations from taking place. That's how much they want the guy to fail. So do you think that if we are, in fact, being enormously successful in Iran, that they're gonna tell that story? And this is a big issue for him. How his agenda is being characterized. And maybe it's an Achilles heel of his. Maybe it's a point of sensitivity that he shouldn't have. He gets very consumed, it seems, with messaging and narratives. But ultimately, he's probably right. Any success we've had with Iran is going to be minimized. What's funny is even the neocon critics of Donald Trump, they like this military escalation with Iran. They're right there with him. They're not being particularly vocal about it. But when they do weigh in, they're in support because they never saw a war they didn't like. Do you think Iran is hurting the president right now? Do you think Iran is hurting the president's agenda? Let me turn that over to you as we kick things off on a Thursday. I got a lot to cover. I'm fired up about John Thune. I am so annoyed at these Republicans who are getting in the way of passing the Save America Act when we all know it could be done. It can be done. We're either going to have federal election integrity or we're not. Ultimately, we must. The country depends on this. John Thune doesn't get it, and I am convinced it's because John Thune doesn't want Trump to succeed. I think that's all it could be. It's either that or it's something nefarious. There's a lot of people theorizing he's married to a Democrat, he's got Democrat kids. I don't know that that makes him suspect. I've got Democrat kids. I was married to a Democrat. Now, I never got a word in edgewise at dinner time, but I'm here. So I don't know that that's it, but there are even darker suggestions of maybe them having some dirt on him. It doesn't make sense. Thune knows there are paths to get the Save America Act passed, and he refuses, and he's lying. And I saw a clip last night from a few years ago when Trump was running, and he told the interviewer, I wish there were other options out there. I hope there are other options. I'm paraphrasing. He's a never-Trumper. Mitch McConnell is a never-Trumper. These guys don't want this president to succeed. And with their animosity for Donald Trump, this country is being torn apart. We're in trouble if we don't get some of this stuff put together. So let me just turn it over to you. 800-655-MIKE. And I want to start with that question here in the Relief Factor Studios. For a Thursday, June the 11th, 2026, welcome aboard. Is our presence in Iran, is this military operation in Iran, the bombing of Iran, the kicking the can down the road, 3 days away, 5 days away, 2 days away. We're going to get this thing resolved. Prices are going to come down. Is this hurting him appreciably, or do you think it's going to work out? Give me your take. 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
2: Scott Jennings, coming up at noon, 6:60 a.m. The Answer. Mike Gallagher.
1: Trust Trump. I say it all the time. Trust President Trump. This administration knows what it's doing. He's surrounded by great people. He's making great decisions for the country. Got a lot done. A lot of good things are happening. And believe me, there's a really good possibility that things with Iran are going to work out fine. That President Trump is correct. That prices are about to start plunging. I'm just ready. I'm ready and waiting for it. Let's get your take on it. Do you think this is hurting him right now? Is it going to be okay? You think it's going to work out? Or are you worried? Are you concerned? And I am deeply concerned. I had some guy just now, he hung up. It would have been fun to talk to Tom in Chicagoland. Oh, I agree with John Thune. You agree with John Thune? Well, that's a lonely club, Tom. We'll be able to get about 7 of you together for a meeting. Have a little party. And it will be a very sparsely attended soiree. You agree? I would have loved to have heard Tom's. Too bad he gave up and hung up. He didn't even wait that long. You agree with John Thune, stubbornly digging his heels in, pretending that there's no path to get the Save America Act passed, which is the kind of attitude which is the direct opposite of an American attitude of a can-do spirit that, of course, you can get this done. There is an easy way. actually, to get it done. Get rid of the talk. You get rid of the talking filibuster. You get a 50 vote threshold with a J.D. Vance tiebreaker, and it's done. And there's it's just like funding ICE. Did you notice how that all went away? For weeks and weeks and months, the Democrats dug their heels in because they don't want to fund ICE. We got to defund ICE. We got to defund ICE. And that's all we heard about. That's all that was. And now all of a sudden, look what happened this week. Oh, they funded ICE because the Republicans figured out a way to do it. They found a way to go around Chuck Schumer and the Democrats and get ICE and Border Patrol funded through the end of Trump's term. Now, a couple months ago, that was going to be impossible. Oh, the Democrats, they've got all the cards, and they can block it, and they can stop it. And what the Republicans do? They figured it out. They could figure out the Save America Act passage. John Thune doesn't want to. And I can't, Tom, please call back. I'd love to hear why you think this guy makes any sense. John Thune needs to go. He ought to be fired. They had to get rid of him. He's a never-Trumper. Go look up the comments he's made about Donald Trump over the years. He wants Trump to fail. 800-655-MIKE. Gary's in Phoenix. Gary, welcome back. You're first up on the Mike Gallagher Show. How are you, sir?
19: Very good this morning, Mike. Thank you very much. I'm a Air Force veteran and former Republican County Chair.
1: Yes, sir.
19: Three things. One, we need to keep on going. This should not be short. It needs to continue.
1: You're talking about with Iran.
19: That's with Iran. Second, we need to escalate the terms of the agreement and get more than we were getting under the current proposal.
1: Good luck. Thirdly, with these mullahs, you think they're going to give us more?
19: No, that's the point. We keep pushing until they do. And thirdly, Thune is up for re-election in 28.
1: Yes, he is.
19: He needs to pay attention to what happened to Massey and Cornyn. And the president needs to primary him in 28.
1: But Gary, the problem is John Thune is a problem in 26. We got a problem now. Look, if they don't get this Save America Act passed by Election Day, I don't know what's going to happen on November the 3rd. If we don't start working on election integrity now, it's going to be too late, and that's the plan. I don't think he cares. I always love this, and I appreciate your perspective, Gary, so don't get me wrong, but I always think it's amazing. Oh, we need to get rid of that person. You think people losing in an election and drumming them out of office is the be-all, end-all? Nancy Mace. I mean, everybody, I forgot how Nancy Mace was such a big national part of the story of South Carolina's primary. The woman finished fifth place. Nobody, even in her own district, they don't want her. Well, she'll be fine. She's charismatic. She's provocative. She'll wind up with a big cable news gig somewhere. She'll do something. And she'll do just fine. You think that's the end of the world for her, that she left Congress and didn't get elected governor of South Carolina? Primarying John Thune in 2028, with all due respect, is like kissing your sister. Very unsatisfying. There's nothing significant about primarying John Thune in 2028. We got to deal with John Thune now, and John Thune has got to stop with the ridiculous stubbornness of refusing to listen to the will of the people. The Save America Act needs to get passed. And forget John Thune. Where are his fellow Republicans in refusing to stand up to this guy? What, is he so powerful? Is he so omnipotent that there's not a Republican that has a spine that can stand up and say this is ridiculous? 80+% of the American people want this thing passed. Republicans want election integrity. Many Democrats, probably not all, but many Democrats want election integrity. It's got to get done. 800-655-MIKE. More coming up here in just a moment. Let me remind you a little bit about America's number one dog food supplement. 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
3: With SRN News, I'm Bob Agnew in Washington. A warning for Iran from President Trump. In a post on Truth Social, he writes, at some point in the not-too-distant future, we will be taking Karg Island and other oil infrastructure points and assume total control of their oil and gas markets, much like we have with Venezuela. Defense Secretary Pete Hegseth says U.S. has options in a possible military operation in Cuba. Federal prosecutors Wednesday announced criminal charges against former Cuban President Raul Castro. Damaging storms sweeping through the Midwest, disrupting flights at Chicago airports. Forecaster Scott Klebauer with the National Weather Service.
4: We do have a slight risk in the excessive rainfall outlook. It's fairly broad, and it does encompass some pretty significant population centers, including areas like Des Moines, Iowa, the Quad City, Chicago, Milwaukee, Rockford, in Illinois, and then Madison, Wisconsin.
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1: With all this news of bombing Iran and President Trump announcing that we're going to bomb Iran again tonight with more intensity, it seems like it's time to bring this back. I think it's I think this is the 1980 version, right, Eric? This was recorded by, I think, Vince Vance and the Valiants. But it was, of course, a parody of the 1961 hit Barbara Ann. Remember, that was, and I think, the Beach Boys did a cover of Barbara Ann. But this seems a little more appropriate considering the news of the day. Hit it.

0: Nah, it's all right. That's enough. That's enough. 25 minutes before the hour. I don't know. I don't know what we're going, what's happening here. I'm frustrated. I'm impatient. We got to turn this thing around. We got to send a message. And I just wonder whether Americans are as impatient. And look, if I'm impatient, you got to be impatient. If I'm worried, you're worried. Here was last night, I saw Keith Kellogg, the former national security advisor to the vice president, on with Sean Hannity on Fox News, saying, look, we're going to have to get to a point where we're just done with these guys.
1: Sean, thanks for having me. Look, I think the president's had the patience of Job. He's really done a wonderful job in keeping the patience and extending the negotiations. I think we've reached a point where we're just going to say we're done with these guys. And politically, we say stop the negotiations. Have our team come home, say, you know, our phone number, give us a call.
0: Now, Mark Thiessen said something on Fox News yesterday about the Iranian regime. And this is what lands with me. I mean, we keep hearing about the need to decapitate and destroy the regime, which has not been done, clearly. I mean, you know, I hate to break it to anybody, they're firing in a ceasefire. Check out the pretty measured comments from Fox News contributor and Washington Post columnist Mark Thiessen.
2: I'm not sure. They keep saying they're proportional. I don't know what proportional is for trying to kill an American. I mean, the president said that if they killed an American, that was his red line, that we would return to combat. Well, they tried to kill an American. As Trey Yinks reported, the drone landed in the middle of the Apache between the pilots, but didn't explode. So just because it malfunctioned doesn't give them a pass. We have to treat this as if they killed an American, several Americans, because that's what they tried to do, and we have to respond in kind. And the goal should not be to get them back to the table. We've launched 13,500 strikes, and it hasn't brought them to the table in any serious way. That's a hopeless cause at this point.
0: Lee is in North Carolina. Hey, Lee, welcome to the Mike Gallagher Show.
3: Hi, Mike. Glad to talk to you.
0: Thank you.
3: I think we're all losing patience on this. And when the president says they know they have about 20% of the missiles and things left, they must know where they are, and I think they need to be taken out just as soon as possible, and the Straits of Hormuz need to be open. That, I think that's one thing. The oil issue is a problem, but yeah, I think they need to get to it and take care of all of that kind of stuff and get the Straits open and get these missiles done away with.
0: Appreciate the call, Lee. Thank you. Dana is next. Hey, Dana, you're next. How are you?
4: I'm fine, sir. Thanks, Mike, for answering.
0: You bet. You bet. Glad to have you.
4: Yeah. Minneapolis area. I'm an ex-military Navy pilot, airline captain.
0: Thank you.
4: Most of my friends in my neighborhood, you're welcome. Most of my friends in my neighborhood are all for Trump, and we don't care how expensive gas gets, and we just got to get this done. Like the last guy said, we know where their radar sites are. Let's take them out and just get this over with. But you got to trust Trump is the bottom line.
0: Amen. I really do. What I'm worried about is even his intentions are good and his strategy is sound. I worry about timing. I worry about how long this takes. I worry about Americans. I worry about why Americans, how patient Americans are going to be. 800-655 Mike. Randy is next. Hey, Randy, welcome aboard. What do you think?
5: Hey, Mike, I agree with you. A long time. I used to have burgers with you at BB's in Greenville.
0: Ah, thank you. Man, I miss BB's. I can't believe they finally closed BB's down after all those many happy years.
5: Oh, man.
0: I miss it. Yeah, sure was.
5: Hey, I think it's time to hire freedom fighters and arm the Iranian people and be done with it. And that's just my personal opinion. But
0: Do you think Trump's being hurt by this?
5: Well, I mean, it doesn't matter. The legacy media wouldn't support him if it don't matter what he does. So that's the big problem. Is the media.
0: I know. And Randy, that's his frustration. You could hear it in this, you know, today with Fox and Friends. He was very, you know, mindful or very cognizant of the media message. And the reason why, and I think this goes back to Trump having a good faith effort to think that people are going to give him a good faith response. And they're just not going to do it. Here he is this morning on Fox and Friends talking about all of the success we've had about Iran and how the media won't accurately convey that to the American people.
6: There will be more bombing tonight. It'll be a bigger, more powerful. Don't forget, we've knocked out all of their anti-aircraft. They don't have any anti, they have nothing. I mean, they may get lucky with a shoulder weapon or something, but for the most part, you know, they have no defense.
7: What did the representative say in your phone
6: they
7: call
6: are finished.
7: With them?
6: Excuse me. They're finished. But the papers, the media refuses to write it. They're finished. We can walk in there tomorrow. We could take soldiers. I don't want to have boots on the ground, but if I wanted to, we could put a small group of soldiers and take over the whole place. They're finished. And the media is crooked. They're just like our elections. The media is crooked.
7: Mr. President, thanks so much for joining us today.
0: I always love it when he talks about the papers. The papers. I think he's one of the handful of, and I'm one of them. I still like to read the New York Post in physical, you know, presence. I like to read a paper. but we are a vanishing breed. 18 minutes before the hour. 800-655-MIKE. Still fired up about, gosh, can we get Tom back? I know he's a regular caller. He calls a lot. He's in LaGrange, Illinois. I agree with John Thune. That's like in this audience, that's like finding Sasquatch. That's like Halley's Comet. You agree with John Thune's stubborn refusal to pass the Save America Act. Here's a text from South Dakota. Mike, as a South Dakota voter, I feel like John Thune is doing us dirty. What is it going to take to get these stubborn Republicans out of the way? And why won't John Thune go along with this Trump agenda? Do you think I'm right that it's no more complicated an answer than Thune is one of these whack job never Trumpers? Like my friend Mark Davis always says, Trump derangement syndrome makes smart people dumb. It makes funny people unfunny. It takes nice people, makes them mean. They become completely unhinged. And maybe, just maybe, a guy like John Thune can keep it under wraps better than most. He doesn't go full Rosie O'Donnell, but he's in a very, very important position. Let's tackle this together. Let's talk about the Senate Majority Leader's insistence that the Save America Act is dead. It's not dead. He's not telling the truth. There are paths to get the Save America Act passed, just like they used a path to get ICE funded this week. And the mainstream media barely noticed it, barely covered it. It's a huge win for President Trump and the Republican Party. A gigantic defeat.

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1: A ton of text messages pouring in about John Thune. Here's a text from South Carolina that's pretty prophetic. Hi, Mike. I remember the moment that Thune was elected majority leader. I exhaled in despair, and I knew it would be bad. We now know how bad. California, Thune is McConnell 2.0. Illinois, Thune is and always will be a rhino. North Carolina, hey, Mike, I wanted to eat breakfast, but I can't stop laughing about the caller Tom and Sasquatch. Alex tried to get Tom back. I did. I had to meet a caller who thinks that Tom Thune is right on track, doing great, doing great. Look, they have stripped down the Save America Act to a point where it's only about voter ID, making sure only American citizens can vote, and you've got to present a form of ID in order to vote. John Thune doesn't think they have the votes for that. John Thune doesn't acknowledge the

0: ridiculousness of pushing back against an initiative that 80% of Americans want passed. Look, election integrity is so tantamount. If we don't have election integrity, we don't have a country. Did you see the homeless lady interviewed in California? Now, I'm sure that people are going to say, oh, this is just some kind of a conspiracy theory. Oh, this is probably an actress. This is probably, this is a false flag. Somebody interviewed a homeless lady. This is on X yesterday. We all know how the election, the California process is, stinks to high heaven. Right? So look, check this out. This is from a courtesy of Wall Street Apes on X.
1: Did you vote?
2: Yeah.
1: Oh, you did, for Karen Bass?
2: Yeah. Karen Bass. Is her last name Bass?
1: Karen Bass, yeah. Yeah. Or Nithya Raman?
2: Karen.
1: Karen? They told you to vote for Karen?
2: Yeah. They had to sign a little thing.
1: And how much they pay you?
2: It's like $2.
1: $2? To sign off on a thing to vote for her?
2: Yeah.
1: So they do this for everybody out here?
2: Yeah, they come out here all the time.
1: We should get everybody to vote out here, huh?
3: Remember, this exact type of voter fraud is exactly what James O'Keefe has been exposing. You know, there are groups, NGOs, that are paying people for votes. They're paying homeless people $2, $5. There's an entire network of these people that are ballot harvesting, which, by the way, California Democrats made illegal. They actually expanded and made it legal for third parties to go out and ballot harvest. I mean, just look at this. You can actually see them registering people to vote.
4: The homeless to forge names, forge addresses, and forge signatures of registered voters.
5: So do you want to sign? Okay. The first name.
6: I'm Joseph Albright. Okay.
5: First name.
0: I mean, it's a joke. When you hear that you have to provide, one of the ways you can identify yourself as a voter, one of the forms of voter ID in California is a gym membership card. You think that's a legitimate process? California must be forced to clean up their election process. How does that happen? Through the Save America Act. What's blocking it? John Thune, and of course Lisa Murkowski, and of course outgoing Tom Tillis, that wretched guy. Susan Collins changed her vote. It seems like she's on board now. It's probably convenient that she's facing a serious challenge from the Nazi lover, but I don't care what her motivation is. Just vote the right way. Get the doggone thing passed. 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Here's Buddy, Huntsville, Alabama. Hi, Buddy. Welcome. How are you?
7: Hey, man. How are you?
0: Hey, I'm good. I'm good.
7: From you, Matt.
0: Well, thank you.
7: Yeah.
0: Tell me about your thoughts on Mr. Thune.
7: Yes, he's definitely a rhino. He's holding back. But my question is, I'm all for the Save America Act 100%, just like I was, you know, men out of women's sports. We passed that law, but a lot of them still aren't implementing it. even though we passed the Save America Act, how do we force someone like California to enforce that law?
0: Well, they're going to be obligated to be. It'll be enforced because it'll be the law of the land. There will be a federal election integrity law in place once and for all. Dave's in Connecticut. Hey, Dave.
8: Hey, Mike. How are you?
0: I'm good. How are you?
8: Listen. Good. So, hear me out. Maybe Thune is on the team, and maybe there's a strategy. What would happen if he passed the Save America Act like last month or maybe even this week? It would give the Democrats plenty of time to come up with some kind of scheme to cheat or do something.
0: That's a reach. That's a stretch, Dave. You're trying.
8: We got to play dirty just like them. He could
0: right.
8: be on
0: well,
8: the team.
0: Well, he's playing dirty, all right. He's playing dirty just well, like them. Look, it's going to take time to implement it, and I don't look. There's a lot of questions about how the timing all comes together and what all the pieces are. But if you think John Thune has got some secret strategy to wait till the 11th hour, I got a bridge in Brooklyn I'd like to rent to you for the summer. Because you want some light viewing? Go look up some of the things John Thune has said about President Trump in the past. It's not a pretty picture. Not a pretty picture indeed. That'll do it for another episode of the Mike Gallagher Show. Thanks so much for spending part of your morning with us here on 660 AM. The Answer. Stick around all day long. We got some of the best and the brightest, Scott Jennings, Alex Marlowe, Hugh Hewitt, and more. And of course, the one and only home of the Mark Davis Show. 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Keep fighting the good fight. I'm Mike Gallagher. 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
13: With SRN News, I'm Bob Agnew in Washington. President Trump taking to social media to alert Americans about his next steps in the war against Iran.
14: President Trump taking to Truth Social, writing that at some point in the not-too-distant future, we will be taking Karg Island and other oil infrastructure points and assume total control of their oil and gas markets, much like we have with Venezuela, which is working out brilliantly for both Venezuela and the United States of America. Thank you for your attention to this matter.
13: That is Laura Winters reporting. U.S. producer prices climbed last month at the fastest pace since November of 2022. Not surprisingly, fueled primarily by those surging energy prices. Prices the president insists will come down quickly once the war is wrapped up against Iran. On Wall Street, a booming session so far. The Dow right now up 336 points. This is SRN News.
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22: 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Ladies and gentlemen, here's Scott Jennings.
23: Well, it looks like a return to war with Iran. We'll get the latest presidential statements on this conflict, and we're also going to hear today from retired Lieutenant General Keith Kellogg on where he thinks the president is headed, or at least ought to be headed, with this latest round of attacks. Democrats are continuing to twist themselves into knots trying to defend Graham Plattner up in Maine, but there's a disconnect between what they say and what Plattner himself has to say about the whole set of scandals he's facing. We explore the truth today. And also, we'll get a live report from the White House before the end of the show ahead of this weekend's big UFC fight on the South Lawn, that arena they've built. Pretty incredible sight. Today is Thursday, June the 11th. I'm Scott Jennings reporting for Salem, and we're broadcasting live today from your nation's capital. On this day, 1963, cut 11.
24: This afternoon, following a series of threats and defiant statements, the presence of Alabama National Guardsmen was required on the University of Alabama to carry out the final and unequivocal order of the United States District Court of the Northern District of Alabama. That order called for the admission of two clearly qualified young Alabama residents who happened to have been born Negro. That they were admitted peacefully on the campus is due in good measure to the conduct of the students of the University of Alabama who met their responsibilities in a constructive way.
23: That voice, of course, President John F. Kennedy announcing a moment of desegregation there at the University of Alabama. That came after a court order. The National Guard was used, and it all came over the objection of Democrat Governor George Wallace. It was an enormous moment in the civil rights era. As for today's news, we begin with Iran. We'll have more to say about this again with General Kellogg later in the show. But the word today is war. The U.S. military pounded targets in southern Iran for a second straight night. And this morning, the president said he would keep up the attacks for at least one more day. He's also threatening to seize Karg Island, where Iran has oil refineries. Trump and War Secretary Pete Hegseth are now making clear this is not simple retaliation for the attack on the Apache helicopter, but rather this is a new phase of military operations designed to pressure Tehran to agree to peace. Despite optimism from the president for weeks that a peace deal was imminent, the bombs are falling again as the regime simply will not agree to give up their nuclear and terrorism ambitions. We'll see if these renewed military strikes adjust their attitude. Politics news, Democrats continue to twist themselves into knots over Graham Plattner, their party's nominee for Senate in Maine, with one scandal and one bizarre issue after another. Nazi tattoo, threatening to rape other men, also abusive to women. You name it, Plattner has a problem with it. I appeared on CNN last night to debate these matters with Democratic strategist Karen Finney, a former advisor to Bill Clinton. I thought I'd play it for you. It's a long exchange we had there with Caitlin Collins, but it's illuminating. Cut four.
1: I mean, the guy who has been accused by 30 women of various forms of sexual assault or improprieties, the guy who was a felon, a convicted felon who has been elected to the presidency, the question I think we should be asking is, has that lowered the bar for when we're talking about character and we're talking about whether or not it should matter? I think it should matter, and that's why I didn't vote for Donald Trump, and it's why I probably wouldn't have supported Graham Plattner.
2: But you worked for the Clintons, right?
1: I've actually had conversations with my former president about that, so, as a matter of fact. Have you talked to Donald Trump about having dinner with Nazi sympathizers white supremacists?
2: The Democrat? You talking about the Democrat, Nick Fuentes? No, I haven't talked to him about that. Here's what I think.
1: So you think it's okay?
2: Here's what I think. I hear Elizabeth Warren saying he's taken responsibility or shown some accountability. I've heard the word redemption thrown around. I've heard Ro Khanna say he's showing some accountability. What they're saying doesn't match what Plattner is saying. Plattner denies.
1: That's actually not true.
2: He denies.
1: Did you see his interview this morning?
2: Plattner has denied what the women have said. He said on MSNBC this morning that nothing that's come out is problematic. He said it's not a big deal.
1: That's not what he said.
2: So what the surrogates are saying, I know that's what they want him to do.
1: That's not what he said, Scott.
2: But it is. Has he apologized to his girlfriends?
1: He has talked. Look, I'm not here
2: to defend him. The internet's going to hurt you on this one. It's not going
1: to
2: be good.
1: He has taken no accountability. But if you want to have a conversation about character, let's have it.
3: I actually have that soundbite of Graham Plattner from this morning where he said this.
4: How many concerning pictures and or text messages are in the possession of other people that could be used against you? And I'd like to know if there are pictures, concerning pictures.
6: I just want to make this clear. There's nothing out there that's actually concerning. People will make everything seem very concerning because that's what people do in politics.
2: So to him, nothing is concerning. Nothing that's out there is concerning. So it makes me wonder, what would Graham Plattner actually have to do to look in the mirror and say, whoa, buddy, let's rein it in, maybe, because everything that's come out is concerning. His narrative being a total farce is concerning.
1: I don't disagree with that.
2: His tattoo, Nazi tattoo, which he's lied about repeatedly, is concerning. What his girlfriends have said, twisting their arm, locking them in a room, extremely concerning. All of this is concerning, but he doesn't think that. So my question is, you've got Warren and the surrogates saying, oh, he's taking responsibility for this. And you've got Plattner saying, none of this is bothersome to me. So what's the truth?
23: One of Graham Plattner's biggest defenders is a man named Ro Khanna, a congressman from California who spends a lot of time screaming about the Epstein files and the Epstein victims. And yet with Plattner, Khanna seems to not have all that much care about what Plattner has done or the fact that he's never admitted to or apologized for any of the behavior that he's been accused of by his girlfriends. Now, our friend on X, the Western Lensman, has put together some clips here. First, you're going to hear Plattner, and then you're going to hear two bites of Ro Khanna. I want you to take a listen to this in Cut 12.
25: And when politically motivated, serious, and false accusations are made against me, Maine, you have my back.
0: years ago, the mantra was believe all women. Do you believe her?
5: Yes. And I don't think our side should be attacking her. And I appreciate her courage from coming forward.
7: But he says that he was in a dark chapter of his life. He became an alcoholic. And there were years of acting in ways that he really regrets. And he asked for grace and redemption. And he thinks he's a changed person, a transformed person. I believe it.
23: So let me get this straight. Ro Khanna believes the accuser that Plattner says is lying. And Ro Khanna also believes that Plattner deserves redemption for something that Plattner claims he did not do. This is the most nonsensical hackery that you can possibly imagine. The trouble is, there is likely more to come. Graham Plattner is not a good person. He is a very troubled individual. And I think every Democrat going out on this limb needs to be very careful because of who is holding the saw. And in one of the more shameful episodes in Washington over this whole Plattner business, let's talk about Ron Klain, the former chief of staff to President Joe Biden. He's defending Plattner's Nazi tattoo. Klain said the attacks on Plattner's Nazi tattoo are partisan. And Ron Klain says that the skull and crossbones are simply to remember Plattner's fallen comrades from his service in Afghanistan. First of all, Plattner was deployed to Iraq, not Afghanistan. That's when he got the tattoo. Plattner himself has never said the tattoo was a memorial to his fallen comrades. Now, you should know, Ron Klain is a former member of the board of directors of the U.S. Holocaust Museum. That tattoo that Plattner has, that was the symbol worn by the Nazi guards in the concentration camps where 6 million Jews were killed in the Holocaust. It is shameful, pathetic behavior from Ron Klain, someone who knows better. Well, at least we thought that he knew better. Let's talk about something that our founding fathers believed. 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
14: If you've got questions, we've got answers. 660 AM, The Answer. He's the author of the best-selling book, A Revolution of Common Sense. 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
23: All right, welcome back. This Sunday, June the 14th, is Flag Day in the United States of America. It also happens to be the president's birthday. And as part of our America 250 celebration, there is going to be an extraordinary event on the White House lawn, an outdoor UFC fight night, Ultimate Fighting Championship. Now, some folks don't like it, but there is a long history of interesting celebrations involving presidents in and around the White House. Here to discuss is presidential historian and senior scholar at Yeshiva University's Strauss Center, Tevi Troy. Tevi, you've got a piece in the Wall Street Journal today about all this. Tell us about it.
26: Yeah, thanks, Scott. It's great to be on air with you. I wrote this piece in the Wall Street Journal because when I heard about the UFC fight, I said, that sounds a little funny. Is that the kind of thing that presidents do on their birthdays? So I did what I always do, and I look into history and I research the stuff, which is my jam. And I found that there have been many celebrity events celebrating presidential birthdays. Sometimes on the Democrat side, they tend to be fundraisers for the Democrats. Mm. And you have this thing where it's normal to do something with celebrities. Now, the key thing, and the thing I really highlighted in my Wall Street Journal piece, is that celebrities today are different. It's not just Hollywood actors and singers, because today those people are, A, not as well known as they used to be because we have a disaggregated media culture. But second of all, they are all on the left. So if President Trump invited, you name it, I don't know, Tom Hanks or whatever Hollywood stars you want to think about, they would probably say no. So Trump finds his own celebrities, and that's why I think he is doing this UFC fight. He kind of fits in with how the culture is moving, which celebrities might actually work with Republicans, and also appealing to a certain demographic that might be inclined to vote for him.
4: Yeah, tell me about your view of why you think Democrats are so unhappy with a UFC fight. My view is that they sort of feel like they should have a monopoly on the Hollywood or celebrity culture. And so anytime a Republican gets a little bit from Hollywood or from the entertainment industry, it's like offensive to them. You know, we should, it's like the media. We should own this. No Republican should be in the media. And on celebrity culture, I think maybe they have the same attitude. What do you think?
26: Yeah, it's dismissiveness towards types of culture that they don't participate in. So NASCAR, for example, often comes under a lot of abuse. But also you see it, and you and I were talking before we started about conservative media. Right? Scott Pelley claims he never heard of Barry Weiss. Where has he been? Under a rock? I mean, it's just insane that these people don't pay attention to anything that's not happening outside their little bubble.
4: So you mentioned that Democrats have a long history of holding events with celebrities, and you have a few examples. Kind of going back through memory lane here, Barack Obama had Stevie Wonder, right, for his 50th birthday. Remind me, I mean, we've had a number of these kinds of celebrity encounters for Dems over the years, and these are not small affairs.
26: Yeah, I mean, the biggest one is obviously 15,000 people at Madison Square Garden to celebrate John F. Kennedy's birthday. It's most famous for Marilyn Monroe singing in this dress that she had to be sewn into because it was so tight. She sings a very breathy Happy Birthday, Mr. President, which I believe you played on the show a couple of weeks ago. And
4: I did.
26: This is a fundraiser for the Democrats, and all the Democrat celebrities are there, and everybody talks about this like this is the greatest event of all time. But you could see it being potentially offensive. You know, there's one thing that the Wall Street Journal cut out of my piece. I knew they were going to cut it out, but that Kennedy was widely rumored to have a little assignation with Marilyn Monroe at the Carlisle Hotel after the party. That's a good question about the appropriateness of that. So, they do these kinds of events. They raise money for the Democrats, and they say, oh, this is an okay event. But you want to do a UFC event, I don't know about that.
4: I know, Teddy, you've been looking into and thinking about and writing a little bit about America 250, and you know, you're one of the foremost presidential historians out there. How do you think President Trump and the White House are handling America 250, and how do you think the Democrats are handling it? What's your score here on how, as a nation, are we appropriately celebrating our country right now?
26: Yeah, look, you and I talked about the piece in the Washington Post where I said that there's two teams. There's Team Patriot and there's Team Context. I don't think America's 250th birthday celebration is a time for context. It's a time for celebration. This is a great nation. It brought liberty to the people of America, and obviously there were flaws. And we got rid of those flaws, or we got rid of slavery, and now we have the freest, most innovative nation on earth. And we should celebrate the fact that this has been going on for 250 years, and I hope it goes on for another 250 years and long beyond that. So this is a time of celebration. I remember as a little boy, Gerald Ford's celebrations for the bicentennial, which were terrific, and it really imbued a whole generation with a sense of patriotism. I can't yet answer the question on how President Trump is handling it, because I want to see what the events are and how they play out. But I do think you've been leaning into the patriotism of it, and I think that's appropriate.
4: I do, too, and it really sort of troubles me. You look at the Gallup poll and some other surveys showing the difference in patriotism levels between conservatives and liberals in this country right now. And it's really sort of, look, I think we ought to love our country no matter whether you won or lost the last election. You ought to be grateful to live in the greatest country that the world has ever known. Presidential historian Teddy Troy, read his piece in the Wall Street Journal today about presidents and their engagements with celebrities and his other writing. You don't want to miss it. Teddy's one of the best. Thanks for coming by today. More after this.
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17: With SRN News, I'm Bob Agnew in Washington. President Trump taking to social media to alert Americans about his next steps in the war against Iran.
18: President Trump taking to Truth Social, writing that at some point in the not-too-distant future, we will be taking Karg Island and other oil infrastructure points and assume total control of their oil and gas markets, much like we have with Venezuela, which is working out brilliantly for both Venezuela and the United States of America. Thank you for your attention to this matter.
17: That is Laura Winters reporting. U.S. producer prices climbed last month at the fastest pace since November of 2022. Not surprisingly, fueled primarily by those surging energy prices. Prices the president insists will come down quickly once the war is wrapped up against Iran. On Wall Street, a booming session so far. The Dow right now up 336 points. This is SRN News.
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23: Coming up in 60 seconds, Congressman Tom McClintock of California will be along for a conversation. We're going to talk immigration. He's from California's 5th Congressional District. But first, a word from our friends at Americans for Prosperity. Let me read you something. You've heard this before. We hold these truths to be self-evident. You know those words. But have you ever read the entire Declaration of Independence? Maybe you have. But what about your children? What about your friends? Well, this July the 4th, my friends at Americans for Prosperity are encouraging all Americans to do exactly that through their Declaration Project. The Declaration of Independence reminds us that every person has inherent dignity, that our rights are unalienable, and that government exists to secure liberty, not control our lives. Now, these aren't old ideas. They are the very foundation of America, the greatest nation this globe has ever seen. So, this Independence Day, here's what I want you to do. Gather your family, your neighbors, and your friends, and read the Declaration together. Read it all at the picnic, at the beach, before the fireworks. And then you should share what principle means the most to you and why. When we read the words, all the words that declared our freedom, we reconnect with what it means to be citizens of a self-governing republic. Take the pledge to join this nationwide reading. 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And you can thank our friends at Americans for Prosperity for coming up with this wonderful idea. Let's all read the Declaration of Independence and remember what we're all doing here. Our next guest, Tom McClintock, Congressman for California's 5th Congressional District. That's a district that stretches from, I guess, the Sacramento suburbs down to Fresno. He's also chairman of the House Subcommittee on Immigration, Integrity, Security, and Enforcement, which falls under the House Judiciary Committee. Congressman, thanks for joining us today. I want to talk to you about what you and your committee are doing to protect the American people from the scourge of illegal immigration. I know you're working closely with the Trump administration on this, and I believe you all on the committee just sent some letters to some of these sanctuary cities. You're looking for information about what they're up to. Tell us about that.
3: Well, we're very concerned about the sanctuary laws and zeroing in on what the federal government can do to restore supremacy of federal immigration law and its enforcement. Without enforcing our immigration laws, we have no immigration laws. Without immigration laws, we have no border. And without a border, we have no country. People need to understand these sanctuary laws specifically protect criminal illegal aliens from being deported. You know, when the Democrats say, oh, we're okay with deporting the criminals, we just don't want everyday illegal aliens to be deported, that's a lie, because their sanctuary laws are specifically aimed at keeping criminal illegal aliens in this country rather than turning them over to ICE for deportation. And we have now 11 states that are covered by these so-called sanctuary jurisdictions. We're very concerned about the danger to the public, and we're seeking records from these jurisdictions to determine, among other things, if they're willfully endangering the public, doing so deliberately, and what discussions are going on internally that are producing these policies.
23: Congressman, something about sanctuary cities and sanctuary states that I've always wondered, is this even legal? Is this even constitutional? It's crazy to me that you have certain parts of the United States of America, and of course we went through this in Minneapolis earlier this year, that are effectively in open defiance of federal law. I mean, we do live in a union, after all. We have a federal government. The laws ought to apply equally everywhere, but it seems to me sanctuary cities violate that idea. Where are you on that, and is there anything for Congress to do about the concept of getting rid of a sanctuary city? It just strikes me as a little weird that cities can do it.
3: Well, it's the resurrection of the old doctrine of nullification that we all had thought had died with the Confederacy, but it's been resurrected by the Democrats, this notion that local communities or states can simply ignore federal laws that they don't like. The problem we have in this case is the distinction between obstructing federal law enforcement, which clearly does run afoul of the Constitution, and simply refusing to cooperate with federal law enforcement. That's what they pin their actions on. They're not actually obstructing, they're simply refusing to cooperate. The net effect of that, though, is instead of turning criminals over to ICE so that they can then be deported from the country, they instead release them back into their communities. But there's a lot that we can do, and we just passed H.R. 7640 out of Judiciary Committee last month. We're going to be taking it up on the floor within the next few weeks. That preempts sanctuary laws that forbid law enforcement officers from cooperating directly with federal immigration authorities. It would allow the criminal illegal aliens, the victims of criminal illegals, to sue sanctuary jurisdictions for damages that are caused by their relief. And it diverts federal law enforcement funds away from jurisdictions that refuse to enforce federal law and gives those funds instead to those jurisdictions that are enforcing federal law.
23: It's incredibly dangerous what they do. I mean, it sounds crazy, but they would rather release a violent criminal illegal alien from the jail into the streets of a community then simply turn them over to federal law enforcement. That's how much they care about this agenda where they put illegal aliens ahead of the safety of American citizens. Congressman Tom McClintock's our guest here on the Scott Jennings Show. Congressman, earlier today, Department of Homeland Security Secretary Mark Wayne Mullen and Acting Attorney General Todd Blanche had a press conference. In it, Mullen said he was going to, quote, right the wrongs of the Biden administration's disastrous border policies that he says allowed unvetted sponsors to pick up 450,000 children on our borders. Let's hear from Mark Wayne Mullen in Cut 19.
0: It was being reported at the time it was happening, and there was no outrage, and no one tried to hold these people accountable, and kids now have been paying for it. They've been getting raped over and over and over again because this previous administration chose not to enforce our nation's laws and protect the most vulnerable. That is shameful.
23: Congressman, when you hear this number, 450,000 kids, I mean, this is the wages of an open border system that we had under Biden, where you have all this child trafficking going on. When you hear the Secretary of Homeland Security there, what goes through your mind?
3: Well, we held a number of hearings over these abandoned children. You know, if a child showed up at your doorstep alone, you would do your best to get them back safely home. That's not what our federal government did when these hundreds of thousands of unaccompanied minors showed up on our doorstep. Instead, they referred them to unvetted or very poorly vetted sponsors across the country, many of whom were involved with labor trafficking, drug trafficking, and other crimes. About 80,000 of these children simply disappeared. We grilled Javier Becerra. He was Secretary of HHS that has jurisdiction over the refugee, the unaccompanied minors. And he says, well, we couldn't follow up with phone calls. But that doesn't mean they were abandoned. I said, well, what did you do after that? Absolutely nothing. So they were abandoned. And some have died. Some are now being rescued. But it is a terrible stain on our country's honor that we would treat children that way, and that's what the Biden policy was. Becerra actually boasted, comparing their process as an assembly line, pressured his employees to move these children into homes despite serious reservations about whether they were safe, and then abandoned them.
23: Congressman Tom McClintock, that's the voice you're hearing on the Scott Jennings Show. Congressman, we've got a little breaking news here. I'm just looking at this out of the corner of my eye. I think the president may have just made some statements about what's going on with Iran. We've been bombing Iran for the last couple of nights. He was saying He was going to have a third night. It looks like maybe the president is calling that off for the evening. I'm just looking at a headline that's flashing across my screen. Yep, here it is. 6 minutes ago, President Trump, this is from the White House, has canceled scheduled strikes against Iran, and I'll read it to you. Based on the fact that discussions with Iran have been brought to the highest level of Iranian leadership and approved, I have, as president, have canceled the scheduled strikes and bombings against Iran this evening. Discussions and final points have been approved by all parties involved, including the United States, and lists out a number of countries in the Middle East. The naval blockade will remain in full force and effect until this transaction is finalized. Time and place of the signing to be announced shortly. So it sounds like the president is calling off the military strikes and is putting on the table that there may be something signed shortly. I know this is hitting you at the same time it's hitting me. What's your reaction?
3: Well, I'm skeptical of any agreement with this regime. I've always believed that this can only end with the collapse of the regime. I'm rather old-fashioned about things. I think when you've got the enemy on the ropes, you keep punching him until he quits. I don't understand why we ceased fire when Iran was on the verge of collapse. I believe that ultimately we need to arm the resistance so that they can take back their country. Their government has brutalized them and terrorized them for 47 years now. It's about time we put arms in their hands so that they can take back their country and hold this barbaric regime accountable for its many, many murders.

0: today. As you pointed out, what this does is it authorizes a collection of phone numbers that are connected to suspicious foreign sources. Now, not the conversation, just the phone number. But that's immensely useful to them in connecting the dots of terrorist operations in the United States. As far as the Fourth Amendment is concerned, it's a bit of a gray area. But it's very clear to me, particularly in this heightened state of concern, that this information flows to the president. About 2/3 of his intelligence briefings, I'm told, come from these 702 register cards.
1: Yeah, it's extremely dangerous, I think, Congressman, for us to go dark on this. We see the gathering threats in the world, and to go dark for even a minute would be a very dangerous situation. Congressman Tom McClintock, thanks for your service. We'll have you back. We got to take a break. Steve Scalise on the other side right after this.
2: 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In the War of 1812, our nation fought and won America's religious freedom. Today, that constitutional right is being assaulted once more from within.
3: Religious liberty and rights in general were under attack. We all of a sudden became the enemy.
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3: All right, we're going to keep it on Capitol Hill for the time being because we have breaking news out of Washington. The news is that, and this is a presidential statement from the White House, President Trump has called off tonight's scheduled strikes and bombings against Iran. And the reason he has called it off is that he says discussions and final points have been, in both concept and great detail, approved by all parties involved, including the United States, Israel, and a whole host of countries in the Middle East. He does say the naval blockade will remain in full force and effect until this transaction is finalized, time and place of the signing to be announced shortly. So the president calling off military action against Iran because he says we are on the brink of signing a deal of some kind to discuss this and other matters. The leader of the House Republicans on the floor, Steve Scalise from Louisiana, is here. Congressman, thanks for joining us. You're hearing this news right as we're all hearing it. How does this strike you, how the president is handling Iran today?
4: Well, Scott, thanks first for having me. And I was with the president 2 days ago in the Oval Office, and we were talking about Iran amongst a number of other issues. And, you know, look, the president wants to get this resolved. He's talked about trying to get a peace agreement, but he also is aware, as we all know, that you're dealing with people that are not rational. You're dealing with people that are not honest in the Iranian leaders. And so this thing's going on over and over, back and forth. You've heard we're close to deals. And then they struck down a helicopter, and the president took some action. He was going to take more. And I think the Iranian leaders realize this is going to get worse for them if they keep playing this game. You do not want to test President Donald Trump. And so hopefully this means we're getting closer to a resolution. We will surely see. But if the Iranian leaders had some sense, they would get an agreement to stop a pursuit of a nuclear weapon and to end fueling terror around the world.
3: Can this end any other way than the president saying to the American people, we have fully taken away their ability to ever fulfill their nuclear ambitions? It seems to me that's the entire reason we're in this, and therefore we really can't exit it with any other message to the American people than that. What do you think?
4: Yeah, Scott, that's been objective number one. You know, you look at Operation Midnight Hammer and Operation Epic Fury. We've decimated a lot of their nuclear capabilities. There is still enriched uranium out there. That's been a concern, of course, that you've heard a lot of talk about amongst the United States, Israel, the other Middle Eastern countries, too. And, you know, the one thing President Trump has done incredibly well here is he's gotten all of the Middle Eastern countries united against Iran. And so I don't think you have any of those neighbors that want to see Iran with a nuclear weapon, especially when they chant death to America. You know, it seems like we're target number one. So president's taking action to keep America safe. I hope this comes to a conclusion.
3: House Majority Floor Leader Steve Scalise is our guest. Congressman, this morning, House Democrats blocked the passage of a short-term reauthorization of Section 702 of the Foreign Intelligence Surveillance Act, FISA, you'll hear it called. So I guess as of Friday, tomorrow, we will go dark on our ability to listen in on overseas terrorists. Is there any chance anything else could happen today or tomorrow, or are we destined to lose this authority for a bit?
4: Well, it's really unfortunate where we are, and I think it shows you how dangerous and radical the Democrat Party is, that 95% of their members today voted against America's national security. Think about that, Scott. Just because they hate Donald Trump, they are willing to put American lives at risk. This is a program, FISA, which everybody acknowledges has been used time and again to stop terrorist attacks in our homeland, to stop those attacks. And yet they're willing to shut that program down, just like you saw them shut the entire Department of Homeland Security down months ago. This is a radical Democrat party, sure, not your father's Democrat party. So, you know, we're going to keep working. We have a bill over in the Senate that would renew the program, but Democrats in the Senate are blocking that to this day. At some point, I hope the American people speak out. If you're represented by a Democrat senator, please call them and say, stop putting our lives at risk. Get over your differences with Donald Trump, and you can still have those other differences, but don't risk American safety by shutting this program down.
3: Congressman Steve Scalise, the House Majority Floor Leader, has been our guest. Congressman, I'm out of time, but before we go, I do want to congratulate you and the Republican team for defeating the Democrats last night in the congressional baseball game.
4: Absolutely.
3: Six in a row. It was 11-2. I saw Senator Schmidt, friend of the show, make the most incredible diving catch that's ever been made in Nationals Park. So great job, and congrats on
4: and
3: the win.
4: And he was on SportsCenter, too. What a great play.
3: I know. Amazing. Yeah, we're showing it right now on the screen. I mean, he laid out for I hope he can walk today, by the way.
4: He came into the dugout, and he's got blood coming down his face, and he's smiling like a school kid because he had just, you know, that really turned the game. But 11-2 victory, I mean, that's a harbinger for November, Scott.
3: I hope you're right. Steve Scalise from Louisiana, thanks for coming by. More after this on the Scott Jennings Show.
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11: With SRN News, I'm Bob Agnew in Washington. A warning for Iran from President Trump at a post on Truth Social. He says at some point soon, The U.S. will take control of Karg Island and other oil infrastructure points inside that country. The U.S. could be able to use that maneuver as leverage to force Iran to keep open the Strait of Hormuz. Rough weather yesterday in the Midwest, damaging storms sweeping through several states and a few tornadoes reported.
12: We do have three flash flood warnings that are associated with the current cluster of thunderstorms moving out of southeastern Nebraska. The warnings extend from near Lincoln, Nebraska, and then kind of move eastward just south, it looks like, of Omaha but in Council Bluff, Iowa.
11: That's forecaster Scott Kleebauer with the National Weather Service on Wall Street. The Dow right now is up by 781 points. 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
3: Thursday, June the 11th, quick check of the headlines. The New York Knicks pulled off the largest comeback in NBA Finals history last night, coming back from a 29-point deficit to beat the San Antonio Spurs in the final second of the game. They're up 3-1 now in the series. They go to San Antonio now for game number 5. Vice President J.D. Vance has announced he is going on The View. You heard that right. The View. He'll do it on June the 16th. He will be joining all 6 women on the panel to discuss his new book, Finding My Way Back to Faith. Should be a very interesting conversation with an audience that hasn't been too friendly to him or President Trump, so we'll see how that goes. And in breaking news on the situation with Iran, the President of the United States just a few minutes ago has called off the bombings that were planned for later tonight against Iran. President says we are on the brink of signing some sort of deal with the Iranians. He says the other Arab Gulf partners are on board. He even says Israel is on board. Joining us to discuss this breaking news is retired Lieutenant General Keith Kellogg. General Kellogg's also been a former presidential national security advisor. He is currently involved in the America First Policy Institute. General Kellogg, I'm glad you're with us at this moment. This news just came out really in the last 10 minutes. No strikes tonight after 2 nights of strikes against the Iranians. How's this news hit your ears today?
4: Well, you know, my experience for being in the first administration, Scott, is, and thanks for having me with you, is the fact that he is the president of the United States. He got the Electoral College votes. He gets to make the decision. Advisors can only advise. This is what we think is important, should or should not happen. I go back to Ronald Reagan, and I said it a minute ago, that I think what you'd want to do is verify what's happening. And I don't trust these guys. I mean, in their religion, and they're predominantly, Shia, compared to Sunnis, and they have in their Quran the thing called Taqiyya, which allows lying to infidels if it promotes a religion. We're one of the infidels. So it's going to say, where do we go to? What does this look like? I have to see the framework of the deal, but the president made the call. I think he had great courage when he went after Iran enriching near uranium. You know, you have to ask yourself, if they were enriching to 60 to 80%, why were they doing that when commercially you enrich between 3 to 5%? And why do you have a missile fleet that could all the way to France? So I think what they were heading towards a weapons breakout. It's something when it parallels what we were doing with North Korea when we tried to work the agreed framework and everything with them, and they lied to us. And then once they get a nuclear weapon, it changes your dynamic, how you treat them and how you talk to them. So this is going to be one of those, let's see what's in, you know, the proof's in the pudding. What does the agreement say? And how do we handle each one of them? But again, I said it a minute ago, he is the president. He gets to make those calls. He was elected to do that. I think it's going to be pretty important, not just the statement, which I just saw, but what does the statement actually include?
3: Yeah, General Kellogg, let me ask you this strategically. The president is obviously negotiating here. There have been some other parties as intermediaries. But in the presidential statement, he lists out all the countries, Israel, Saudi Arabia, UAE, Qatar, Turkey, Pakistan, Bahrain, Kuwait, Jordan, Egypt, and others. He's saying that they are all involved with this imminent signing of a deal. How important are these partners? I mean, it seems to me that, you know, with the Iranians, no matter what they say today, you can never trust these guys, which means you're effectively going to be under constant surveillance and constant monitoring, you know, for as long as any of us could ever imagine. But they're going to have to be part of that. Do you agree with that? The Gulf allies here being critical agents to enforcing whatever is come up with on paper?
4: Yeah, I think they are. Some of them are going to be more influential than others. I believe the Saudis, and I believe the Emiratis are the top two, because the Emiratis, we know, will fight. They've done that before. So you've got a good military arm there. The Saudis provide the money, and the rest of them are kind of noise level. They're there, but they're not there. But I think the fact that you have an alliance of all these Gulf states against Iran is something we haven't seen before. And I think it's important now that they are, in fact, all working together. Then it'll probably make it easier to work in concert if something does break down in the future with the Gulf states, which we haven't had happen before. Now they're all with us. Again, Scott, it's one of those that, you know, it's a personal thing where I don't trust them at all. I don't trust that this thing won't fall apart in 3 years or 4 years or 5 years. Will affect my grandkids and kids. But the fact is, President Trump has had, you know, the courage of his convictions. He's done something previous presidents hadn't done, and that's to eliminate their nuclear capability. But let's see what it means. Does that mean the IAEA is going to get involved? That means we take control of the enriched uranium? Does that mean somebody else takes control of it? What does it all mean? I think I would say everybody wait a day. Let's see what the agreement actually says. And then the critics will come out, go left or go right, whatever you want to do. But I think it's an important day. And I think it just proves that President Trump in the long term was right. But, again, I think the proof's in the pudding. We'll see.
3: General Kellogg, I want to shift gears to another conflict, and that is Russia-Ukraine. You're the former special presidential envoy for Ukraine. I know you're following this closely. You know, frankly, here in the United States and in the West, this has fallen out of the news. It felt like we were covering it every day for a long time, and now we rarely hear about it, but it is still going on. I was reading this morning that you made some comments that the United States should not be okay with Ukraine having to give up land to Russia. I was hoping you might expand on those comments a little bit, and given your knowledge of the conflict, maybe tell our audience, where are we? Where are the Ukrainians in their fight against these Russian invaders?
4: Well, they're really talking about four oblasts. Think of states when you say oblasts, because that's what they call their states. And really, you've got Luhansk, Donetsk, Zaporizhia, and Kherson. Crimea is the fifth one, but it's been occupied for a long time. And I think Ukrainians are doing a lot better. What the Russians want is they want to close it out by taking the rest of Donetsk, by having it given to them instead of fight for it. And my position is, has always been, if you want the land, you fight for the land. Now, that doesn't mean you give them the land voluntarily. They have to have a fight to get it, and then you don't do it. You don't say to them, it is now du jour, we recognize it. You basically say it's de facto, you're there, you actually have troops on the ground, and it can be your land. But you never say for sure, well, we give it to Russia, they now own it. And I think for the first time since 2023, the Ukrainians are actually gaining ground on the Russians, and they're doing a lot better. I think Putin, his special military operation has not gone well. I think they're on the back foot. They are not winning. Their definition of winning is different than mine. You know, they haven't crossed the Dnieper River. They haven't gotten to Kharkiv. They haven't gotten to Kyiv. And their losses, when you think about it, are astronomical. They've lost between 1.2 to 1.4 million soldiers, dead or wounded. And they left Afghanistan after losing 18,000. So their best units have been mauled. Their equipment's been basically destroyed, and I think the Ukrainians are in a good position. And if you look to the future, the Ukrainians can become the Sparta of Europe. They're going to have an 800,000-man army, which is bigger than ours, and they will be actually the people who provide the security against the Russians in the future. And the rest of Europe is very concerned about it because they believe that when you look at somebody like Putin, who's a former KGB agent, and it, as I heard yesterday from a former station chief in Moscow, once a KGB agent, always a KGB agent, and this guy really doesn't understand the West. And I think what you're going to, you know, run into is they cannot be pressured. They should not be pressured into giving up land voluntarily. And I've actually, Scott, told the president this. If the Russians want that land, have them fight for it. I don't think they've got the military ability to seize the rest of that land. Why is that land important? And I've physically been on it. That is the last defensible terrain until you get to Kharkiv, which is Ukraine's second largest city. I don't want, think you want to give that up. There's three fortified cities there. They've got trench lines in there. They've basically built incredible defenses in there. So why would you give it up? Why would you want to do that? I don't believe you should. And I don't think Zelensky will. I think his position is, I'm not going to give this up voluntarily. If you want it, you fight for it. And they're on the right now. The Russians are on their back foot. I think the Ukrainians have fought very well. They're now being much more offensive about it. First time they've taken land in 3 years. I think the Russians have got a problem.
3: 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President Donald Trump calling off airstrikes tonight against Iran, and he says in a presidential statement that we may, or are, I suppose, on the brink of signing some kind of deal with the Iranians to perhaps bring hostilities to a close. General Kellogg, thank you. Thank you all for listening. This is Common Sense for the American People. We'll take a break and continue on with the breaking news when we come back here on the Scott Jennings Show. 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Hey, it's Scott Jennings. 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Well, I'm planning to watch Young Washington, a new film about the early life of George Washington. 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
12: 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The very definition of never back down. Here's Scott Jennings.
3: 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Okay, we've got breaking news here. Number one, President Trump, in a statement just a little while ago, says that he is calling off airstrikes tonight that had been scheduled against the Iranians. The reason he says he is calling off the airstrikes is that there is, I guess, an imminent signing of a deal. In his statement, he has listed off all the countries that are involved, all the Middle Eastern countries that are our allies in this. He has Israel on the list. We're waiting for some reaction from Israel to this presidential statement. I want to point you to one sentence in this presidential statement. Discussions and final points have been, in both concept and great detail, approved by all parties involved. Discussions and final points approved by all parties involved. Now, the president has been saying we are on the brink of a deal for some weeks, and I do believe the White House believed that they were on the brink of a deal many, many times with the Iranians, and they're very difficult to deal with. And I think the White House has been doing its level best to try to get something done here. But this is a pretty definitive sentence. Discussions and final points have been, in both concept and great detail, approved by all parties involved. So the president says the time and place of the signing will be announced shortly. Don't know what shortly means, but we're keeping an eye on it. So that's breaking news number one. No airstrikes tonight on Iran. And it sounds like we may be on the brink of something diplomatic here. Breaking news point number two. President Trump has just nominated former Securities and Exchange Commission head and current U.S. attorney in Manhattan, Jay Clayton, as the Director of National Intelligence. Jay Clayton will be the next ODNI. This is the job that Tulsi Gabbard has, and she is leaving on June the 19th. Why is this important? Well, President Trump several days ago said on an interim basis that Bill Pulte was going to be the interim head of ODNI. This upset many people on Capitol Hill, all the Democrats and some of the Republicans. That led to this impasse that we have in Congress today over reauthorization of FISA, which we talked about earlier in the show. So it sounds like the president is throwing out a permanent nominee here, Jay Clayton. That should be acceptable, I would think, to most people. But he's throwing out a nominee to try to maybe break the logjam on FISA before our FISA powers go dark on Friday. This just in, Senator Thune. By the way, Clayton would have to be confirmed here. Senator Thune says, quote, Clayton has a great reputation as being an incredibly competent manager. He called Clayton a very qualified professional with a great skill set. Thune says he will try to get Clayton confirmed, quote, as quickly as possible. But he acknowledges that that probably cannot happen before June the 19th. That is the day Gabbard leaves, and that is the day that Pulte is supposed to come in as the acting interim DNI. So Thune says he's not sure what the calendar will look like, what's realistic, but, quote, we're going to probe the limits of it. So Thune's going to move quickly, but can they move quickly enough to get this done by June the 19th? And Thune finally said he did not get a heads up from Trump about the Clayton announcement. So Donald Trump taking Washington by surprise in the last few minutes. No airstrikes on Iran, and at the same time announcing Jay Clayton will go in as ODNI. Thanks for listening to the Scott Jennings Show. We're keeping track of all this breaking news today. We'll continue to bring it to you. I do want to drop in some notes for you on Medicare. It's confusing. It's a mess. It's half-truths. It's opaque. Whatever you want to call it. Medicare is difficult to deal with. If you're on it, you know that. If you have loved ones that you're helping navigate it, you know that. This is what the situation I'm in. My parents are on Medicare, but I found some friends to help us through it. The friends are Chapter. Chapter advocates for you, not the insurance companies. That's the first thing you need to know. Second thing you need to know is you call them up by dialing #250 and saying Medicare plan. Free call, live person, no pressure. They will give you a few minutes of consultation. They can tell you, are you on the best plan? And if you are, great. And if you're not, what is the best plan for you? And if you need a better plan, these folks at Chapter will tell you which it is, and it will save you hundreds or thousands of dollars. Chapter, dial town, #250. You will not regret it. All right, we're going to take a break, get a handle on the news, and come back with more after this.
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13: With SRN News, I'm Bob Agnew in Washington. A warning for Iran from President Trump at a post on Truth Social. He says at some point soon, the U.S. will take control of Karg Island and other oil infrastructure points inside that country. The U.S. could be able to use that maneuver as leverage to force Iran to keep open the Strait of Hormuz. Rough weather yesterday in the Midwest, damaging storms sweeping through several states and a few tornadoes reported.
14: We do have three flash flood warnings that are associated with the current cluster of thunderstorms moving out of southeastern Nebraska. The warnings extend from near Lincoln, Nebraska, and then kind of move eastward just south, it looks like, of Omaha but and Council Bluff, Iowa.
13: That's forecaster Scott Klebauer with the National Weather Service on Wall Street. The Dow right now is up by 781 points. 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
15: 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Saving Western civilization, one busted leftist narrative at a time. 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
3: Thursday, June 11th, keeping track of all the breaking news for you here on Common Sense for the American People. And we'll get back to that in just a few moments. I do want to get down to the Tar Heel State, North Carolina. Major Senate race going on down there this year. The Republican nominee is Michael Whatley. You know him as the former head of the Republican National Committee, but involved in Republican politics for a very long time. Mr. Chairman, welcome back into the Scott Jennings Show. I wanted to chat with you today because your campaign is really making an issue out of this idea of Democrats pretending to be moderates but really governing as liberals, and how that manifests itself with your opponent, Roy Cooper, is on the issue of criminal justice. And Roy Cooper is a former governor of North Carolina, and he released several people, violent people, back out of jail onto the streets who went on to commit other violent crimes, including several murderers. And you've got a new website called CoopersKillers.com. that you all are trying to get out there to the people of North Carolina so they can see Cooper's no moderate, particularly on criminal justice. Tell us about it.
20: Well, look, you know, Roy Cooper has made a career commitment to criminals. He has fought harder for criminals and illegal aliens than he has their victims or their families. You know, we talk about, you know, back when BLM and Antifa were burning down North Carolina cities and cities all across the country, rather than calling on the National Guard to put down the riots, Roy Cooper took off his face mask and went out and marched with them. That he actually had an executive order he signed to create a commission that looked at bringing pretrial release and cashless bail to North Carolina. And he set up a revolving door that put criminals back on the streets again and again and again. As soon as they were arrested, the paperwork was done. They were back on the streets to commit more crimes, 20 times, 30 times, 40 times, 50 times or more that he was putting them on the streets. And probably the, to top it off, was that he released over 4,000 criminals, hardened criminals from North Carolina prisons because he didn't want them to get COVID. And he released, you know, violent felons. He committed, you know, aggravated assault, sexual assault, rape, even murder. 70 of them had killed somebody. 53 were serving life sentences. Roy Cooper let them out because he didn't want them to have COVID. And of course, as soon as you put that many people, bad people, on the streets of North Carolina, they went right back to their life of crime. You know, probably the most famous guy on this list, DeCarlos Brown Jr., who got rearrested and re-released 13 additional times, 14 total, before he got on a light rail car last year in Charlotte, North Carolina, and brutally murdered a Ukrainian refugee named Irena Zarotska. Very, very famous case. And, you know, frankly, she should be alive today, and that monster should not have been back on the streets. And you wish the story ended there, but the fact is there were 25 other men that Roy Cooper released who have gone on to commit murder and since they've been on the ground. And so we set up this website to have a conversation, to talk about the fact that Roy Cooper and his soft-on-crime policies really, truly have had a very deadly impact for the people of North Carolina.
0: Michael Whatley is our guest, the Republican candidate for U.S. Senate in North Carolina. Mr. Chairman, you brought up the name DeCarlos Brown Jr. This actually hit the news again yesterday. DeCarlos Brown Jr., who murdered Irena Zarutska, as you mentioned, on that train in Charlotte, was found incompetent to stand federal trial. A judge ordered that Brown, who's 35 years old, be treated and hospitalized for 4 months before being reevaluated. This comes after Brown was found incompetent for North Carolina court in April. So you have both state and federal courts now saying that you can't even try this person for murder, even though we have the videotape and you saw what happened here. I think most Americans are exasperated with this. They look at this case, they look at other cases, and they say, you know, what do you have to do, you know, for someone to be brought to justice in this country? This is a clear case of murder. This person had committed all sorts of violent acts in his life. He should never have been out of jail. And yet here we go again, the bureaucracy protecting the violent at the expense of their victims. What's your reaction to that?
20: Well, the number one priority for any government, whether it's a local government, a state government, or a federal government, needs to be protecting its citizens. And this is an abject failure by Roy Cooper, who went out of his way to release criminals, to put them back on the streets again and again and again. And I think the ruling that we've seen, you know, by both the state court and the federal court, that this guy is incompetent to stand trial, is just further proof of the fact that he should have never been back on the streets in the first place. And that we need to do more to make sure that criminals are behind bars. Roy Cooper has never backed the blue. I'm going to support our law enforcement officers. I'm going to fight every single day to make sure that our kids are safe and that no family in North Carolina should ever have to go through what Irena Zarotska and her family have gone through.
0: There have been some members of Congress, Michael, that have talked about holding accountable judges and prosecutors and other actors in our government who let violent criminals go. When those violent criminals commit further crimes, there have been some people talking about, hey, maybe we ought to hold people accountable for their decisions. We've seen lots of judges and lots of local prosecutors happening all over the country. What do you think about that effort? Should people be held accountable? You let somebody violent out of jail, they kill somebody. Should you take part in the responsibility for that? I think that idea has merit. What's your thought?
20: Well, you've got to have a conversation on that. You know, in North Carolina, the judges are elected, and I think that that's very important that you can hold people accountable. But the fact is that Roy Cooper made many, many, many appointments of judges, of magistrates here in North Carolina. And those judges have gone on to release criminals again and again and again. And the fact is, there has to be some level of culpability when you talk about people who just want to come in with a social agenda. And a lot of these folks, not necessarily in the magistrate level in North Carolina, even having law degrees or be qualified for it. And yet Roy Cooper was making appointments and putting these people on the bench.
0: Michael Whatley is our guest, Republican candidate for Senate down in North Carolina. Chairman Whatley, in addition to these criminal justice issues, what else are you hearing from the people of North Carolina? You know, you're traveling the state, talking to voters right now. You know, where are they on things? Where are they on Iran? Where are they on president's successes on immigration? What are the topics that are bubbling up for you most in your conversations with voters?
20: You know, when you think about North Carolina, the voters really, truly want a stronger economy. And so the fact that I am out there right now working, you know, across the state and having conversations with people, you know, we want policies that are going to allow people to make more money and to keep more money. We really need to make sure that we have lower costs and that we have lower taxes. Roy Cooper, my opponent, has never seen a dollar that he didn't want to tax. He raised taxes as a legislator. He vetoed tax cuts as a senator. And when he announced he was running for U.S. Senate, he said that he was going to oppose the one big, beautiful bill, that he's going to oppose Trump's working family tax cuts and work to try and reverse that. You know, that bill, the working family tax cuts, ensured that the average household in North Carolina paid $5,700 less in taxes on April 15th than they would have if that bill didn't pass. And Roy Cooper's out there saying that he opposed it. You know, the fact is, I want to make sure people pay less in taxes, that they're going to pay less for housing, for gasoline, for grocery prices. And that's what we're going to fight for every single day. You know, when we talk about Iran, North Carolina, we have about 10% of all men and women in armed services, Army, Navy, Air Force, Marines, and Coast Guard, are for the United States, are based in North Carolina. And we absolutely want to see our troops succeed. We need to make sure that they have the support and the resources necessary to carry out their mission around the world. Nobody in North Carolina wants to see Iran have a nuclear weapon. And if the president believes that we need to take steps to prevent that from happening, they're going to back the president, as I do.
0: Talking to Michael Whatley in North Carolina. Chairman Whatley, I want to get your opinion as a political strategist. You spent a long time advising Republicans. You're now a candidate for office yourself. But maybe give us your thoughts here. The Republicans in Congress are going into the summer against the backdrop of a midterm in which history would say the party out of power should have some success. Now, I think the redistricting and the map changes have given Republicans some optimism that maybe they might outkick their historical coverage. But it seems to me that a little more governing might help this summer. And they are discussing doing another reconciliation bill on Capitol Hill, call it Reconciliation 3.0. This would allow them to pass policy in the Senate without having to get 60 votes. Do you agree? Do Republicans need to take a little more legislative action this summer? And if yes, what would you put in there if you were in Congress right now?
20: Well, I do agree. You know, the fact is that Republicans win when they listen to the voters. You have to listen to your voters and understand the issues that they care about, and then you need to put solutions on the table. And it's not just enough to talk. You've got to actually get things done. And so, you know, what we have seen right now is the Republicans in the House, the Republicans in Senate, passing the Working Families Tax Cut Act is the single most important piece of legislation we've seen in decades. It's absolutely critical to allow Americans to keep more of their money. No tax on tips, no tax on overtime, no tax on Social Security. These are fundamentally important provisions that allow people to make more and to keep more, right? We need to see the Save America Act pass. We need to see, you know, that we're going to have election integrity. I think that that's going to be terribly important for us. But for every single senator, for every single congressman, for every single candidate, my advice is pretty simple. Listen to your voters. Understand what they care about and put solutions on the table. That's what I'm doing as I drive across this state. I've been to 97 North Carolina counties so far in this campaign. And what I hear consistently is that people want to know that I'm going to fight for them, because Roy Cooper is going to fight for New York. He's going to fight for California. He's going to fight for Chicago and those liberal values. I'm going to fight for North Carolina. That's what people really want.
0: And this weekend, the North Carolina Republicans are having their state party convention. I know you're going to be there. Is that your message to the Republican faithful there in North Carolina? We need to show action. We need to show some fight to the voters who elected these Republican majorities.
20: Absolutely. You know, this election cycle is, you know, you go back to Sarah Huckabee Sanders. I'm going to give her full credit on this, that elections right now

0: Mr. Chairman, appreciate your time today. I want to talk to you about a tool that I've been using, and I use it when I'm preparing for my debates on CNN, when I'm preparing for this show every single day. I have to be as informed as I can be. I can't rely on just one source or one thing. I need all the information. I got to get it from the left. I got to get it from the right. I got to get it from the center. I got to get independent voices. I got to see what the mainstream guys are talking about. I need it all. And then I synthesize it, make my arguments, and bring you the news. 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You won't regret it. You'll love it. 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More breaking news after this.
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2: In November of 1863, President Abraham Lincoln spoke for just over 2 minutes at a battlefield in Gettysburg, Pennsylvania. He spoke less than 300 words, but they served to redefine a nation. 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In America's darkest hour, Lincoln pointed our nation back to its founding ideals and challenged future generations to live up to them.
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7: 660

0: We have very nice Hollywood Sean. You never fail to disappoint. Or no, wait, you never disappoint. Which is it? You never disappoint. That's what the truth is. All right. This Sunday night on the South Lawn of the White House, something amazing is going to happen. The UFC is going to have an outdoor main event, a UFC Freedom 250, they're calling it, 8 o'clock Eastern. It is a 7-fight card, and they have built on the South Lawn of the White House this incredible arena, this cage for these matches. And all the Republicans and the president are excited about it, and all the Democrats are mad about it. To break it all down for us, SNC White House correspondent Willie Brown. No, Willie Nelson. I'm all over the place.
1: So close.
0: Sorry, not Willie Brown. Willie Nelson, sorry. Willie Nelson is here. Why else were we playing that song? Scott. Willie Nelson is here. Willie, thanks for making your inaugural appearance on the Scott Jennings Show.
1: Scott, it's great to be here with you in front of the West Wing at the White House. Earlier today, the White House gave us correspondents full access to the octagon and the infrastructure, which is what you're seeing on the screen right now. And Scott, even though that video looks incredible, I'm telling you, it still doesn't even do it justice. I myself am a big fan of fights, and I've been to multiple fights in my life, and I've never seen anything like this. So let me tell you about a little bit about the night and what we can what we can expect, Scott. Scott, we can expect the best fighters and athletes in the world to be going at it. I mean, the fighters on this lineup, even from the bottom, could be headlining their own event. Of course, the main event, we have a guy called the American, Justin Gaethje, versus a Spanish fighter, Ilia Topuria. Now, I myself, as a proud American, would love to see the American win. You know, it's our 250th birthday. However, I'm going to be honest, Scott, you know, I'm a little bit of a realist. This is going to be a tough battle. Yeah. Ilia Topuria is the current champion and is not meant to be messed with. But, you know, the other big question mark, Scott, is the weather. Now, Dana White has said that this piece of infrastructure is built for anything, rain or shine. So if it rains, it's going on. Too much
0: so
1: sun,
0: wait a minute.
1: Too much heat.
0: You're telling
1: too much,
0: me, yeah. You're telling me rain or shine, no matter what's going on out there, they're fighting on the South Lawn of the White House.
1: Scott, the only thing that will prevent them from fighting, and even so, it could just be a temporary pause, would be if there's lightning. And Dana has said that he has a meteorologist here on site. I've been looking for that meteorologist, but apparently there's a meteorologist on site updating the UFC hour by hour so they can be prepared for anything. And the really only concern is lightning. But if there is no lightning and there's just a little bit of rain or even humidity, then there should be no issue. They are prepared for the big battle.
0: Willie Nelson is our SNC White House correspondent. Willie, tell me about the octagon. How many octopuses did they need to make that?
1: That's a good question. Let me see. Some quick math in my head. No, but Scott, it's kind of unbelievable to see this cage here on the South Lawn. I mean, I've been only the White House correspondent for 2 weeks for Salem, and which, by the way, as a side note, is an incredible honor to be here.
0: Great gig.
1: And each day... I can't complain. The one thing I'm slightly envious of you right now is you got air conditioning. I don't know if you can see, but it is hot.
0: It's warm
1: right
0: out
1: now.
0: There.
1: But
0: oh, yeah.
1: It's very warm. But to see a cage here on the South Lawn, you know, Scott, it's more than just fighting for what this means. I don't know if you know too much about the background and history between President Trump and the UFC CEO and president, Dana White, but they go back 20-plus years.
0: Yep.
1: Close friends, and not even on some Republican or Democrat thing. In fact, it was a Republican at the time, John McCain, who was trying to prevent the UFC from having events in Arizona. But President Trump said, hey, you can have your events in my big, beautiful ballrooms. Yeah. So
0: I forgot about that. Well, it'll be interesting to see these two friends. I mean, we've seen them together, obviously, at different political events, and President Trump has attended UFC events. And so, you know, we've seen them together very often. And what we're seeing on the screen now, Dana White was working with Marco Rubio today. I guess the State Department's working with the UFC on some international diplomacy efforts. I think the issue was, if other countries won't cooperate with us, we send the UFC fighters to whoop their tails until they cooperate, I think is what I heard. All right, Willie Nelson, great job. We'll have you back soon. Enjoy the fights. We're out of here. Scott Jennings on Salem, back tomorrow. Thanks for listening.
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6: With SRN News, I'm Bob Agnew in Washington. A big announcement from President Trump, who says the U.S. will be striking Iran tonight. Get a post on Truth Social.
7: President Trump said, quote, at some point in the not-too-distant future, we will be taking Karg Island and other oil infrastructure points and assume control of their oil and gas markets, much like we have with Venezuela. The small island off the coast of Iran is the home to a major oil terminal that is considered the country's economic lifeline. Taking the island could choke off Iran's oil exports and provide a platform for the U.S. military to carry out attacks against the mainland. The U.S. could use the island as leverage to compel the Iranians to keep the strait open. Bernie Bennett, Washington.
6: Elon Musk's rocket company, SpaceX, had to make his debut on Wall Street tomorrow. It will be the largest ever initial public offering. On Wall Street right now, the Dow is doing well. It's up by 855 points. The NASDAQ up 467 and the S&P 500 up 103.
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8: Good afternoon. Cloudy skies, 92 degrees. I'm Nikki Whaley. Carmelo Anthony's appealing his murder conviction. Anthony filed a notice of appeal on Wednesday, the day after the Collin County jury found him guilty of murdering Austin Metcalf and sent him to prison for 35 years. His appeal document says he has no money and wants the judge to appoint him an appeals attorney. Several GoFundMe campaigns were set up for Anthony's legal defense, but the platform shut them down for violating policies against raising money for the defense of violent crimes. All eyes were on this story last year because several GoFundMe campaigns were set up right after the crime, and the Anthony family ended up raising over $650,000. At least two people are in custody following their arrests outside of the Collin County Courthouse, where the Carmelo Anthony trial was being held. One of the men arrested is Sholden Daniels, a Texas Republican candidate for Congress in the state's District 30. Daniels was locked up for public intoxication. Deputies also arrested Winston Parker on a charge of unlawful carrying of a weapon. And Dallas Stadium is ready for the World Cup this Sunday. AT&T Stadium had to be rebranded due to FIFA sponsorship rules. The Netherlands will be taking on Japan. Now you know what's going on. I'm Nikki Whaley on 660 AM The Answer.
9: Traffic Watch.
10: Some slow-moving maintenance vehicles right now blocking the left lanes of 35W northbound and southbound as you make your way towards Allen Avenue. Looks like it could be a 3 to 5 minute delay in both directions. The northbound side back to Ferry and the southbound side backed up all the way to I-30. I'm Wade Shotwell. The Luke George FW area traffic.
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19: 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It's the Alex Marlow Show.
20: It is the Marlow Show. We got a fun one today. We talk a lot of sports ball today. We got some UFC content. We get an unbelievable NBA Finals game. And the left trying to co-opt the New York Knicks as if they can claim a whole sports team right now. That's going on. A lot to do, but we'll start with an Iran update. And it was escalation overnight. We all saw this coming, I think, even though the Trump administration very insistent with me behind the scenes that the war is over. We're not going back to war. This is what everyone else I talked to and people who I talked to people in the White House, all getting the same information. No, this thing was over, despite the sort of unhinged Truth Social posts from President Trump, which are part poetry, part message sending, and I've never taken them literally, but certainly suggested a increased belligerence could be a possibility, despite what I was being told behind the scenes. Iran obviously always unhinged their state media nonstop, which we, of course, check in on every single day at Breitbart News. But overnight, we did see some bombings, which were limited for now, going in both directions, and some more unhinged postings going on both sides. What's going on with the Strait of Hormuz continues to be semi-infuriating because we're told that it's completely blockaded, that Iran has it shut down. But then two or three tankers seem to go through every day, and they tend to be carrying liquid and natural gas that seems to be what's being approved. And I got to admit, I don't have this one fully understood, fully committed to memory, what's exactly going on there. But that's been going on for days, so it seems like the pattern is lots of bluster, claiming the ceasefire is still intact, still some sort of exchange of attacks that's fairly limited, and then the Strait's blockaded, although a couple of tankers go through. All of this suggests that this thing is not wrapping up in a fast enough way for President Trump, who's got some major political headwinds. I think he would like this thing come to an end, and he needs to get to a place where he can claim victory. And as of now, it is looking like it's looking as the messiest it's looked in a couple of weeks. So overnight, escalating direct U.S. strikes on Iran, and then Iranian retaliation, and then back and forth from there. Central Command announcing additional self-defense strikes as of late last night, targeting Iranian surveillance capabilities, communication systems, air defense sites, other military infrastructure. IRGC made retaliatory strikes in the region, targeting Bahrain, Kuwait, and Jordan. A lot of sirens and interceptors were reported in those areas as well. Iran, of course, proclaimed the Strait of Hormuz is closed, even though there were still ships that went through and they had already claimed that it's closed. All this stuff, this is frustrating to you. It's very frustrating to me as well. And I certainly wish I could start the show with more fun stuff. Trump said that Iran will pay the price for the stalled negotiations. And this is something that, again, even the president saw this coming. I spoke to the president in February off record about this exact stuff, and this was one of his concerns, even though it seemed like from that conversation, it seemed to me pretty clear that should Iran have a massive change in focus, there was going to be an attack. America was going to invade. It was always inevitable. Iran, recall, had breached all those red lines that Trump had set over a year ago, developing international ballistic missile capabilities, continuing to develop their nuclear program, and continuing to fund terror proxies in the region. Trump said stop all those. Iran did all three. It became inevitable to me, based off of my read from my conversation with President Trump, he was going to bomb to some degree. But he was concerned that they don't negotiate well. They're very slow and they're very tough, and that makes it very difficult to forge some sort of a diplomatic peace. And Trump might be thinking, well, we tried the easy way and now we might have to try the hard way. And this has all been triggered by that Apache helicopter incident from over the weekend that was blamed on an Iranian drone, even though there was a miraculous rescue. Still attacking an American helicopter is not going to set well with this president. So very fluid situation as usual, and a momentary backslide perhaps on the path toward peace. But hopefully that's what we've got ahead. What we've got in store is some sort of maybe the intense pressure on Iran will be a positive for global peace down the road. President called into Fox News. He spoke to Trey Yingst again, who is their top reporter. And we've got some audio of that. A lot of the discussion was about taking Karg Island, which is that super strategic island where pretty much all of the Iranian oil kind of checks through there. Let's go to cut seven, please, guys.
1: Look, my preference has always been take Karg Island. That's been, Brian knows that. I spoke to him a long time ago. Lawrence knows it. I spoke to him a long time ago. I said my preference would be that. I don't know that America has the stomach for it, to be honest with you. You're going to make a fortune. But I don't know that America has the stomach. I think they'd like to see us come home. But we did it with Venezuela. Venezuela's worked out great for everybody. We've taken millions and millions of barrels of oil out of Venezuela. We brought them to Houston and various other places, Louisiana, where, you know, refineries that we have that are incredible. They're going 24 hours a day, making a fortune.
20: There's always the risk here is that we want the war to be won, but we want it to be won quickly. And that's just so hard to do, especially with Iran, way more sophisticated than Iraq and Afghanistan. And look at how badly we bungled those ones. So we bungled wars with lesser military foes in a more colossal ways. So this is where I do have faith that Trump is still winning by all essential metrics. But the urgency to try to get some of these prices down is big. It's going to play in. It's going to factor in to a lot of Trump's thinking on the political front. But the other thinking is that Iran is aware in their globalized media landscape of how American media is talking about this war, and they're talking about it as if it's a pure distraction, including members of Trump's base considering it totally fraudulent, frivolous, and unnecessary and wasteful. Trump is complaining about the media again. Let's play cut six, please, from the same interview.
1: Just one of those things. They have no defense. They can't do anything about it. The only thing they have is fake news. You know, they have the New York Times writes stories like they're doing great, and they're not. They've been wiped out. CNN and that MS Now or whatever they call it nowadays. NBC had to get rid of it because it was bad for their reputation. But the publicity that they have is incredible. It's almost like they're doing well, and they're getting decimated, just decimated, and they're dying to make a deal. They want to make a deal so badly. But, you know, you read the New York Times and you read the Wall Street Journal, which is so fake. You know, I mean, I know you guys own it, but it's a real piece of garbage. And you read the Wall Street Journal, it's like they did an editorial today about we're not hitting them hard enough. I mean, it's just not hitting them hard enough. We dropped $250 million worth of bombs on them last night. You know, the whole thing is crazy.
20: He's so right on this. And then also there's the Podcastistan wing that is even more pro-Iran than even the New York Times is. This is Tucker. I'm so reluctant to play Tucker stuff on the show, but I got to play this one, cut 17.
21: Iran, which is bombing Arab countries and destroying Arab countries, is more popular in some Arab countries than it was at the beginning of the war. Now, how could that be? Well, because Iran has taken a clear position on the murder of Palestinian civilians, particularly in Lebanon, but not just Lebanon, in the West Bank and Gaza also. Iran has tied its ceasefire negotiations to a ceasefire in Lebanon. And the rest of the world is watching this in horror, and no one's doing anything about it. The United States is abetting it. The United States is helping it happen, despite what they tell you. Those are American weapons and weapon systems being used to murder Christians in Lebanon. Who is doing something about it? Iran.
20: So this is the America First position now, is that Iran is actually great and way better than Israel. And maybe not perfect, but Iran is better on the genocide, which is not actually taking place in Gaza. Even though Iran just is fresh off during this round of the protests that, this year and in 2025, 2026, the conservative estimates are Iran murdered 6,500 members of his own people, just civilians, and with higher estimates, upwards of 36,000, maybe even up to 40,000 of its own civilians. Recall that they blacked out all the internet so there couldn't be any discussion of the atrocities that were going on. That's the oppression they have of their own people, and then forget about all the religious fundamentalist stuff. And then you've got members of people who were active parts of Trump's campaign talking this way about him. Look, Tucker obviously is in full-on troll mode. He's trying to enrage everyone, and so I'm smiling as I report this stuff. I'm trying not to take the bait of it, but it is really defending. This is what I was warning about, that a lot of these people who are against this war are just against Trump or against the war. They're actually pro-Iranian. They're pro the Iranian regime, pro mullahs. And that is just so wild that Trump not only has to beat the Iranian regime, not only does he have to beat the New York Times, he has to beat former members of his own coalition. It's tough stuff, but I think he's up for the challenge. We'll be right back with more. This is the Alex Marlow Show.
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24: Got an accident right now on I-20 westbound before you get to Lawson Road and Lassiter. It looks like the left lane's blocked off there. Expect a break after 2 to get through that. Road construction continues in Fort Worth on I-30 westbound approaching Longview Avenue. That's a 2 to 3 minute delay with the left lane also blocked off. Stop and go traffic is coming back to the West Loop 820. I'm William Shotwell with a look at your DFW area traffic.
25: Slight chance of a shower tonight. Windy, a low around 79. Another chance of a pop-up shower tomorrow sometime in the morning before about 1 p.m. A high near 95 with a feel more like 105. Thank goodness for some gusty winds. On Saturday, sunny, hot, a high near 100. On Sunday, another chance of storms, a high near 94. And Monday, more storms, a high of 95. 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

0: All right. The same podcast is Dan for one more clip. I got Candace. Candace went to Russia. Candace Owens. Quasi Candace. She was in Russia and talking about now how horrible America is on her Quasi podcast. Let's play cut 20, please.
1: My takeaway from visiting Russia is that it is our society that is on the decline, not theirs. Russia, like I said, has not been communist in over 30 years. What about us? Pornography, welfareism, nonstop war, debt. People telling us that this is freedom, right? This is great. This is you being free. You wouldn't want to live in Russia. That's the boogeyman syndrome, right? They're comparing it to something that you've never seen so that you don't, I don't know, riot in the streets.
0: What's noteworthy about what's going on in Podcastistan now is the America First people are actually becoming America's horrible place people. And that's one thing that was so loathsome and detestable about the left. And that's what we're witnessing from the far fringes of the right-wing podcast space, is that that's what's happening, is that it's just a grievance fest about our country. And if you look back at the origins of the America First movement, this pre-Trump, you know, looking back at the Pat Buchanan stuff, the sort of paleo-conservatism, it was not interventionism, was largely about just being realistic about America's power. It was not that America could ruin other countries. Like, that's what a lot of what the anti-war right is doing right now, is that America's actually could, you know, we could make Iran a worse place. That's what I'm seeing here as a thread, that it's really not that America is superior and this is the best way to protect America's interests, is to not have boogeymen, so to speak, overseas. A lot of the reason why America should be focused at home is just to benefit America, because America's fantastic and we don't want to waste our time on other places. So these people go around and act like America is not a great place. Look, America's got lots and lots of flaws. But don't you believe we probably always felt this way about this country? Don't you think that every generation thinks that maybe that, well, things could be so much better, things are really tough in certain ways? We've all had our issues to deal with. I mean, just think that we overcame slavery, we overcame two world wars, Jim Crow, hippies. I mean, we beat so much stuff, AIDS. Like, there's so much things we beat. So it's just, I just like more optimism, and not just going around using your massive platforms just complain about how Iran is great and Russia's better than America. It's like, are Americans lining up to live in Iran and Russia, or Americans, or are Russians and Iranians lining up to live in America? Isn't that always the test? Should that always be the litmus test? I was thinking about that in the context of what's going on in Europe, where they're just seeing all of these crimes coming from Somali migrants, Sudanese migrants, a attempted beheading in Belfast. And this attempted beheading, which I think was a Sudanese migrant who did that, it was the Prime Minister of the UK, Keir Starmer, was more roundly condemning protesters that popped up after the attempted beheading than he was angry at the beheading itself. Because the America is one of our oldest allies, UK. One thing that we've done is that they, if we fall by the way that they've gone, what they've done is they've prioritized immigration more than they prioritize their own citizens. And how is that going for them? Prioritizing people who are being imported from countries that they would never visit themselves, much less ever live from, who bring in their own culture and don't contribute as much as they take. I'm not saying all of them. I'm not a zero migration guy. That's too extreme for me. But I'm saying that if we start prioritizing on the West the importation of the third world, we're way into this experiment. We're way into this multiculturalist experiment, and it has not gone great. We have not become a better, freer, safer place since this experiment has gone on. So we have different rules in the UK, by the way, in terms of what we can report at Breitbart, because you can actually go to jail because they don't have a First Amendment. So if we report things the government doesn't like, then we have to be extra cautious, because I don't want my UK reporters, my London bureau, to get deported. It's like they won't get deported, but they could get arrested. You know, Sadiq Khan, who is the mayor of London, he is simultaneously wants more migration and fewer cops. The signs have been there for so long about the slow death of Europe that we're witnessing. The no-go zones were there, the no assimilation for the migrants. Race relations continuing to get worse as more multiculturalism creeps in. So these Islamists now are also have found allies with the Western left, the globalist left, the secular left, because they have a mutual hatred of the United States of America. They have a mutual hatred of individual liberty and freedom. And they have this general self-loathing for the West. And I just, it's a curious phenomenon that we're witnessing this. 0.03% of Russia is black, according to Sean. Unbelievable. So it's if you're a black person, where would you rather live? United States or Russia in general? So I know this is just so much performance art now. It's all theater, what we're witnessing in the podcast space. But overall, we've got to keep in mind that in this country and at this moment, we have huge opportunity. And I'm going to try to bring as much positivity as I possibly can, because this stuff is just way nutty. I'm going to try to give it to you real and the truth here on The Marlowe Show. We'll be right back.
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5: Good afternoon. Cloudy skies, 92 degrees. I'm Nikki Whaley. President Trump is downplaying the latest inflation report. Here's Mark Mayfield.
6: He spoke from the Oval Office.
7: I love the inflation. You know why? Because as soon as this war is over, you know, I can say it now. Something you didn't know. Do you know we've been taking out millions of barrels of oil? Nobody knows it. You know who doesn't know about it? Iran until right now.
6: Trump said he was not concerned when asked about the latest consumer price index that showed May saw the biggest increase in 3 years. The president added the numbers were great. He said inflation will come down like a rock once the war with Iran is over. Trump also pointed to the stock market and oil prices as signs the economy is doing well.
5: A California state judge is denying Meta and YouTube's motion seeking a new trial after the companies were found liable in a youth social media addiction lawsuit. Here's Tammy Trujillo.
8: The company sought a new trial in a lawsuit filed by a woman who said she became addicted to Google's YouTube and Meta's Instagram at a young age because of their attention-grabbing designs. A jury found the companies negligent and imposed $6 million in damages. A Los Angeles Superior Court judge has now rejected the company's argument that they're shielded from the claims by Section 230 of the Communications Decency Act. A spokesperson for Google says the companies plan to appeal.
5: Now you know what's going on. I'm Nikki Whaley on 660 AM, The Answer.
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9: Got an accident right now on I-20 westbound before you get to Lawson Road and Lassiter. It looks like the left lane's blocked off there. Expect a break chapter 2 to get through that. Road construction continues in Fort Worth on I-30 westbound approaching Longview Avenue. That's a 2 to 3 minute delay with the left lane also blocked off. Stop and go traffic is coming back to West Loop 820. I'm William Shotwell. Hospital with your DFW area traffic.
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0: So here's what's tricky on the show. So it's live radio, but also sometimes it airs later in the day, like on the Salem News Channel, and also as a podcast. So because it's live, I feel compelled to announce that the Pentagon was locked down in a false alarm, hazardous materials incident. But this story will have completely come and gone by the time many of you watch it. So it's a tricky thing, and I got to make these decisions in real time. So those of you who are listening live, that has happened. There was a lockdown at the Pentagon. It was over nothing. And those of you who are listening 6 hours, 8 hours, a day and a half later, then that information will mean absolutely nothing to you. But you know what? We piece it together. We build the plane in the sky here. All right, I promise you guys some sports ball. Unbelievable basketball game yesterday. I was ragging on the game three, which I watched a lot of that, which was kind of flat for me for the NBA. Again, spoiled. Growing up in the Kobe era in L.A. But the greatest comeback of all time by the Knicks, it was, I couldn't believe it. Got to watch it with Master Marlowe Jr., who's my little sports ball fan in the family. 29-point deficit. But I am tempted to point out how the celebrities trying to hijack the Knicks game and make it just a brand activation for all the celebrities is, it's kind of a riot and it's creating some unbelievable content. Sean grabbed me a Spike Lee clip. Do you want to play this one, guys? 24.
12: How much money have you spent?
13: I don't want to know. I read some number, astronomical number, and I was just hoping my wife Ty didn't see it.
0: Here, pause. So Spike Lee does this Mr. Potato Head thing where he snaps on a new hat and he snaps on a new glasses, and he looks like he's got a sunflower. He's got all this jewelry on. And he just looks like a total clown, like literally a clown from a birthday party. And in fact, if he showed up at your birthday party, you'd feel a little uncomfortable. But because he made some movies, you know, 20, 30 years ago that people like and are good. I'm not an anti-Spike Lee's movies, but it is amazing. Go on.
13: My tie didn't see it.
12: Well,
13: I had to see that thing before we got married, though, but...
12: Yeah, but if you would have sold one of them tonight, you would have made it all back.
13: That's right. I was...
12: So, Spike.
13: It went down, but it was $500,000.
12: Yes.
13: I could have bought...
12: Second row. Second row. Go, Spike.
0: Okay, so $500,000 for tickets is what he said he could have sold his courtside seats for the Knicks. And so here's what's important to me, is when President Trump got booed at the Knicks game 2 nights ago, and people acted like that was a great dunk on Trump, that Trump was so horrible, and there were complaints that there couldn't be watch parties or something, like you couldn't move your watch party a block and a half from the stadium. Like, oh, no, there had to be a watch party, like, right next to the stadium. Like, you can move the watch party. He's president of the United States, and he's a Knicks fan, and he's been seated courtside Knicks games forever. So then Trump gets booed, and people are like, oh, it's so cool, he booed Trump. Isn't that great? We got him, the bad orange man. We got him. No, Trump loved it. He loves it. It exposes all the losers because the type of people who can buy $500,000 tickets to sit courtside at a Knicks game, Madison Square Garden, are not Trump's people. Trump doesn't want those people. Trump's legacy, his elections, all this is tied to the fact that he got the, as a billionaire from New York, was able to win over the middle of America. You guys not getting this stuff after 10 years? We're 10 years into this, Spike Lee. The Daily Beast. The Daily Beast had an article today how Taylor Swift helps the Knicks beat the curse of Trump because Taylor Swift went to the game and the Knicks won. I got a clip. I don't have it here on the show, but I'm going to be doing a whole sports ball podcast because remember, guys, I do 3 original podcasts a week. Part of my obligation to Salem. Some are very popular. My Emma Jo Morris episode last week was one of my most popular ever. So I've got some nice growth there on the podcast feed. Wherever you get your pods, Apple, Spotify, YouTube, Rumble, go get them. Get 3 extra shows a week, and they're a little more uncut, unfiltered. I go on more, I would say, fun rants and jags. And I'll be doing a whole sports one this week. But Taylor Swift showed up. She had a shirt that said Stevie Nicks on it for some reason, because I guess Nicks is like New York Knicks, and just making super irritating faces to the point where the Knicks radio announcer was getting annoyed, and this was apparently a hot mic moment, but cut 22, please, guys.
14: Is that Taylor Swift down there?
15: No, I think Gray was just saying her name for no reason to distract me.
14: No, that's her.
15: Yeah, but where?
14: With that long ponytail. Ain't that her in the blue? Yeah, I literally was like, that's her.
16: She's not a Knicks fan.
15: Right
16: now. Get out of here, girl.
0: He's not a Knicks fan. Get out of here, girl. But she got $500,000 to spend on seats and for brand activation. And then she can get the Daily Beast giving her all that PR. Look, our celebrities are so annoying. I got a Timothy Chalamet clip I'm going to play on the podcast where he's just, you know, freaking out, just being overly dramatic about the sports ball. It's just, it's so lame. These people are so lame. And the coolest guy, the coolest mofo, is Donald Trump, who gets up there and he salutes the flag and looks cool and watches the game, and then people boo him. Why? Because he's a bad man in the figurative sense, the way we all aspire to be bad men in the figurative sense. Get stuff done. He annoys the right people. So it's pretty cool. It was a fantastic game, though. Credit to the Knicks for an unbelievable comeback, which was totally apolitical. And who roots for the Spurs? The Spurs are a very woke organization, too. The Greg Popovich, most woke guy in the NBA. Other than maybe Steve Kerr of the Warriors. A lot of woke stuff in the NBA. Guys, if you want to watch sports, if you want diversion, you're not going to be getting any purity tests that are going to pass. You're not going to get any sports with purity tests. Even Major League Baseball, I told you, I was playing my Cuck Month clips this week with Dodgers wearing the rainbow flag, wearing the LGBT pride flag for the Dodger game. All right, let's see. I got more sports ball for you. This was the moment of the night in sports. This is Eric Schmidt, the senator, in the congressional baseball game yesterday. Play cut 15, guys.
17: That one struck to left field, and what a dive! Whoa, what a great
18: Eric
17: play!
18: Schmidt. Amazing catch down the left field.
17: The Redbirds would be proud of a play like that. Look at the nose.
18: Wow, and he roughed himself up here a little bit when he hit the warning track on the side there. Now, I wonder if Marionette Miller makes the team. Doctor might have to come out.
0: Unbelievable. Okay, so those of you who missed it, so that's a 50-year-old U.S. senator from Missouri and a good, vote properly, good man, Eric Schmidt. A unbelievable highlight reel catch. It actually made ESPN's top 10 plays of the day at number 5. Just fantastic. He may have been out of position, though. He's like, he's way out there, like towards center field. But what a great catch. Just fantastic catch. And slamming in the ground, almost like a dive. It's a really good, it's really impressive play. It's like that was a great play. Remember last year, Greg Stubbe, who's been on my shows a number of times, not recently, from Florida, I hit an actual home run. The Republicans, they can ball. We got Mark Teixeira probably going to Congress next year. He had a few home runs when he was in the actual major leagues. So that was pretty cool. But I was struck by the fact that the Democrats play the Republicans in the congressional softball or baseball. This is the baseball game, the actual baseball. But they play a group of people who they call fascists and Nazis every day. So this one was the Nazis beat the communists 12-3 in that game. Very bizarre that we just attack each other nonstop all the time. We never stop beating the crap out of each other politically. And then we're just going to play a ball game. It seems a little phony. It seems a little phony. So here's a question for all of you, and we're still in Carmelo Anthony mode, and there's just all my top content at Breitbart, most popular content. Carmelo Anthony related. Carmelo Anthony was a teenager who stabbed to death a white boy at a football game for no reason. And Jasmine Crockett's defense of this person is just... it's just all over the place, and I'm just wondering whether or not this is real or whether or not this is a act. We got a new cut here. This is cut 16, please.
19: The fact that there was little to no mercy seen or humanity seen when this black boy said that I was scared, or the fact that, honestly, anybody else who did something with such a small object, all I know is that it wasn't considered unlawful carrying of a weapon.
20: So if this were a white boy in his exact same position, you don't think he'd get a 35-year sentence?
19: I would guarantee you it wouldn't have happened. I don't even know if he would have been convicted, because if a white boy would have said that they were afraid of a black boy, something tells me that that jury that didn't have any black people on it, they would have believed him in his fear.
0: So this is just one of these things where I worry about race relations in our country, because is it simply that you're allowed to murder if you have the same skin tone as I do? Because I got to be honest with you, I don't think white people think this way. Like, I don't think white people, if there was a white guy who just murdered a black guy, I think most white people where I live and work, I think would be rushing to whichever social media platform they have to declare the white boy evil for murdering the unarmed black guy. And she's making this case that he said he was scared, allegedly. Who knows if that even happened? And then he had the knife wasn't really big. It wasn't like one of those 8-inch ceremonial knives that they've been using for all the murders in the UK. That there was like a switchblade or something that wasn't that big that Carmelo Anthony used to murder the unarmed white boy. And so because of that, Jasmine Crockett thinks that the trial was unfair or something because he murdered him with a small weapon. So, and that's the stretching and straining. I'm just wondering, is that performative or is that real life? Carmelo Anthony supporters now have launched a petition on change.org to arrest Austin Metcalf, the white boy who was killed, to arrest his brother. So the petition, which hasn't had a lot of signatures yet, but it's out there. You can bet it's going to get more. Let me read from it. As a member of the black community in America, the ongoing injustices we face daily have reached a tipping point. Our community is fed up with the perpetual cycle of violence and discrimination that remains unchecked by a justice system that too often turns a blind eye to our plight. In Frisco, Texas, goes through some of the details, and Hunter and Austin Metcalf allegedly assaulted Carmelo Anthony. They just heard the trial. It took them 3 hours to deliberate. There's no assault. It was completely unprovoked murder. So this incident is emblematic of a broader issue of racial inequality in the United States and highlights the urgent need for action. That black boy kills unarmed white boy and gets 35 years. That, the problem is the whites. It just discourages you. It just discourages you. And a lot of it is all so, so dishonest. I want to play Jasmine Crockett. This is with Alveda King in the Congress. Play cut 10, please.
21: People of color do not feel comfortable or welcomed within your party. That's why you have to parade someone who has the name Dr. King attached to them so that people can be confused, because I have been reading the comments online and people are like, who is this Dr. King? Because you want them to believe that somehow she espouses who Dr. King was, yet you've yet to have MLK the Third come in here. You've yet to have Dr. Bernice King, the ones that were actually raised by Dr. King.
22: I'm going to watch what I say. But it seems as though you have suggested that I am a bastard to the King family legacy. I am legitimately the daughter of Reverend Alfred Daniel Williams King and Dr. Naomi Ruth Barber King. We are a family who loves God, and I love you. God bless you.
23: Ms. King, let the record reflect that the gentlelady from Texas left the room.
0: Very good. What a wonderful person. And then the next person.

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1: 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Traffic Watch.
2: Still got a break tap or two for road construction on I-3 westbound as you make your way towards Longview Avenue. It looks like that in Fort Worth is going to have the left lane blocked off. A little bit of stop-and-go traffic also back to the West Loop 820. Then slow-moving maintenance vehicles at 35W northbound and southbound approaching Allen Avenue will give you a 3 to 5 minute delay in both directions. I'm William Chalwell with a look at your DFW area traffic.
3: Slight chance of some rain tonight. Windy, a low around 79. Another chance of a shower in the morning tomorrow with a high near 95, but it's going to feel more like 105. It's going to be hot and humid. Plenty of sunshine on Saturday. A high finally reaching 100. Sunday, storms, a high of 94. More storms Monday, a high of 95. And stormy on Tuesday, a high of 88. More of the Alex Marlowe Show coming up in a moment on 660 AM The Answer.
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10: All right, we got a beautiful team on the show. Sean McConnell is our board operator. Greg Eben, executive producer. Roger Wicker Jr., Rick Locke, Kira Charlie, Matt Zibel, junior producer Ricky, Misty Callahan, John Cassio, Daniel West, all contribute vitally to the product that we put out. And Sean did ombudsman me. And so the murder of Austin Metcalf was actually at a track meet, and not at a football game. He was a football player. So, but I'm going to say, I don't think I have to go to the chastisement facilities for that. I just bring it to the show to maintain credibility with the audience.

0: Sean Tellemere will not have to visit Dennis's chastisement facilities he built on the premises here in Glendale. Okay, we got Willie Nelson on the line with us. He is our White House correspondent for Salem and very decorated reporter. Willie, great to see you. So you're there trying to check out what's going to go on over the weekend for the UFC fight that's taking place at the White House. So the left-wing efforts to try to lawfare this thing to death have failed, and we think this thing's going to go on?
1: Alex, great to be here with you in front of the West Wing. And yes, as of now, the event is going on. Now, Dana White said that this event is happening rain or shine. He said they're actually prepared for snow. The big question mark, though, is if there's lightning, which there's a small percentage chance. That's the only way this thing would be halted or perhaps shifted to another time. Dana White even says that they have a meteorologist on location who I've been looking around for, who has been updating them hour by hour because they, you know, want to make sure they are fully prepared. But they are fully prepared for the rain, snow, for the humidity, because, Alex, it is very, very hot in D.C. at the moment. The UFC gave us, the White House gave us an early look, which you can see on your screen right now. And Alex, to see this in person, it feels like witnessing a piece of history. I mean, the South Lawn has turned into the premier sporting event. It's really remarkable to see.
0: So, yeah, the forecast, I'm looking at it, high of 93 predicted. And 93 in D.C. is not, it's like 110 in Palm Springs. Like there is, it's going to be thick. Like, you're going to be, you're not going to want to walk if it gets to that intensity. And it'll be interesting to see which sort of fighters that could favor. Because, Will, you don't know this about me, but I'm in some ways blessed and cursed of being a sweaty boy. So I could handle it. Because I just,
1: really?
0: my body will accommodate.
1: Well, that's good to know. I like this information.
0: Yeah. So, but tell me about the venue. So how many people are there? How do you get a ticket? When do things take place? How long is the fight card?
1: Yes. So, there is going to be 4,000 people here.
0: Wow.
1: Most of them military. They're allowing a little over, 35 people, correspondents in, the White House pool. Which is more than they normally allow. They nearly doubled it. It's usually around 20. As you could imagine, it's an incredibly competitive event. I'm going to be watching from the fan section, which is right across from the White House, and there's going to be tens of thousands of people there. They're going to be projecting the screen, and the whole area around the White House and the mall is expected to be a giant mob scene on Sunday, just because so many people are in town for this historical event. And Alex, I don't know if you know this, but President Trump and Dana White actually go back very, very far. When Dana White was doing his events early on, when he initially took over the UFC, he could barely get any venues to book him. The only person that allowed him to have allowed him to host his fights was President Trump at his different resorts all across the country, in those big, beautiful ballrooms at the Trump resorts. So to see this now, 20 plus years later, Dana White and President Trump coming together to put on this event, I mean, it's there's no words to describe it. And as you could probably tell by now, I'm also a very big fight fan, and to see this card, I mean, so many of these fighters could each host their own night. It's an incredibly stacked lineup. At the top of the lineup, we have Spanish fighter Ilia Topuria versus Justin Gaethje, the American. Me personally, I would love to see the American win, Justin Gaethje. But I'm going to be honest, it's going to be a very, very tough battle because the Spanish fighter Ilia Topuria is a total beast.
0: Really?
1: Alex,
0: so,
1: have you been
0: so this is another opportunity for Trump to show off some of the new features of the White House, the new fountain. It's going to be interesting to see how people react to that in the media. But I only got 20 seconds left. Do you think he leaves up the infrastructure for a while? Do you think we make this a big fight series, or do we think that this is just going to be a one-off?
1: Well, I've heard the ideas floated around that maybe this is the way Congress can start duking it out from here on out. So you never know.
0: Yeah, it'd be. I'd like to see Hakeem Jeffries get in there. Just kidding. We're not violent people. All right, Willie Nelson. Good stuff. He's our White House reporter. And that's today's show. Go in peace to love and serve the Lord.
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8: With SRN News, I'm Bob Agnew in Washington. There's a guilty plea in a deadly shooting in Minnesota.
9: Vance Belter was charged with murdering Minnesota House Speaker Melissa Hortman and her husband Mark, and shooting State Senator John Hoffman and his wife Yvette. Belter came to the homes disguised as a police officer and driving a fake squad car. U.S. Attorney Daniel Rosen says the guilty plea was in exchange for dropping the death penalty.
10: To ensure that he never sees freedom again in his entire life, that was an opportunity that we just could not. That we just could not pass up.
9: Friends describe Belter as an evangelical Christian and occasional preacher who had struggled to find work. I'm Ed Donahue.
8: President Trump warning on Truth Social today that at some point the U.S. will be taking Karg Island away from Iran along with other oil infrastructure points. On Wall Street, near the close, the Dow right now is up by 934 points. This is SRN News.
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11: Good afternoon, partly cloudy, 94 degrees. I'm Nikki Whaley. A new advertising blitz is trying to paint Democratic Senate candidate James Tallarico as a moderate. They're hoping to convince Republicans that it's okay to vote for him and at the same time vote for GOP leaders like the governor.
12: the Tal Rico camp knows full well that they need some reliable Republican voters for him to have a possibility of defeating Ken Paxton.
13: That's Rice political analyst Mark Jones. He says the Tal Rico campaign knows that they need more than a few Republicans to convert if they have a chance of defeating Ken Paxton. They're basically looking for a unicorn at this time.
12: They're going after that Republican voter who is a loyal Republican, but for whom Ken Paxton is simply a bridge too far.
13: Now, he says Democrats have the cash to do this. One PAC has pledged to spend $62 million on advertising, polling, and research through November. A man found guilty of involvement in a Lego theft ring is sentenced to 45 years in prison. A Tarrant County jury convicted Winston Love a week ago for organized retail theft with a deadly weapon. Police say Love took part in thefts at Target stores across North Texas, mainly involving Lego sets. Now you know what's going on. I'm Nikki Whaley on 660 AM The Answer.
14: Traffic Watch.
15: Still got a break tap or two for road construction on I-3 westbound as you make your way towards Longview Avenue. It looks like that in Fort Worth is going to have a left lane blocked off. A little bit of stop-and-go traffic also backed up for West Loop 820. Then slow-moving maintenance vehicles at 35W northbound and southbound approaching Allen Avenue will give you a 3 to 5 minute delay in both directions. I'm William Chalwell with a look at your DFW area traffic.
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1: And welcome to this New York Knicks comeback, amazing comeback, Thursday edition of the Best Stocks Now show with professional money manager Bill Gunderson of Gunderson Capital Management. And boy, woo, we got a surge going on in the market here this morning, especially in the chip and AI stocks. We have got right now the Dow up 325 points to 50,243. But where's the action this morning? Woo! In the NASDAQ up 265 points to 25,434. And the chip stocks are absolutely on fire. This morning, the S&P 500 is up 51 to 7,318. Meanwhile, gold is down $25 per ounce. It continues to look horrible. It's good to keep an eye on those charts. Gold gave sell signals a long time ago. From a technical point of view, crude oil is down 73 basis points to 89.37 as there was some heavy skirmishes overnight. And apparently we're done for now with what we had to do, and I think that's helping the markets here this morning. So welcome to today's Best Stocks Now show with professional money manager Bill Gunderson, and we're trying to get Barry's internet connection solid enough.
2: Yeah, it should be in there.
1: Nah, cut him off. It does not sound good. I don't think Barry's paid his internet bill this month or something. I don't know what's going on. Hey, last night, I can't even believe it. I sat and watched the first half of the New York Knicks game, which is taking place, you know, just like a half a mile or whatever, mile from where I am staying. Of course, Madison Square Garden, one of the most famous venues in the world. I've seen Bob Dylan there. I've seen the New York Rangers there. I've never been to a Knicks game. I have to admit, I feel a little sheepish today. Like many, I went to bed after halftime. I said, oh, that's the worst half I've ever seen any basketball team ever play. There was no offense. There was no defense. How many points did they allow in the first half of the game? I said, you know, the Spurs are going to score like 150 points here tonight. They just couldn't miss a shot. I wake up this morning. I go get a New York bagel. You can't miss that. And I hear somebody talking going, can you believe that game last night? And my ears perk up. I go, what? They came back. I can't even believe they came back. It looked like it was a... And I was not the only one. Because at halftime, I went for a little walk before I went to bed, and there were people were leaving the restaurants, the bars. They were going home. People were leaving Madison Square Garden. And now they regret it as they missed one of the great comebacks, including myself, a little sheepishly admit, of all time in NBA basketball history. So what's going on in the market today? Holy cow, all of a sudden... We have got this surge in the AI stocks on the eve of the biggest IPO of all time in SpaceX. We've got the ARM up 8% today. We've got SanDisk up 8% today. Applied Materials is up 7.4%. KLA Tencor up 8.8%. Tower Semiconductor up 8.7, AMD up 5.5, Applied Materials up 7.4, and on and on and on, as we've got a great rally going on in what has been a pretty volatile sector. And, you know, we had that huge sell-off almost a week ago, tomorrow. With the memory stocks down about 15% overall as a group. They've had a dicey week, but I would say it's been more positive than negative. And I would also say that they still have very strong fundamentals. underneath them. What are fundamentals in the market? Well, the three biggest fundamentals in the market are earnings, earnings, earnings. We have had an escalation of hostilities in the Middle East. The Dow was down 1.7 yesterday. The NASDAQ was down 1.9. And that is causing, obviously, a little bit of nervousness. But oil, which is really the best indicator to watch for the situation in the Middle East, oil is down today, and it remains under $90 per barrel. It is clear down at $89 per barrel. CPI came in pretty much in line. The PPI came in a little hotter than expected. And, of course, the United States launched some pretty heavy strikes on Tuesday and yesterday in response to the shooting down of an American helicopter gunship near the Strait of Hormuz. You know, we're not going to put up with that nonsense. Trump said on Wednesday he criticized Iran for failing to reach a peace agreement with the U.S. following a fresh round of attacks that have heightened tensions and tested a very fragile, I'll say, very fragile two-month ceasefire. I am reading that a lot of ships are going through, getting through the Strait of Hormuz. They're taking a very, very dangerous route, hugging the coast of Oman. And while they're hugging the coast of Oman, the people on the ship are going, oh, man, woo, trying to get through there, getting the oil through. It must be getting through because we're at $89 per barrel right now. The oil stocks had a very good day yesterday while the market sold off. Today, however, it's the AI and the chip stocks which are on fire. We have an interest rate hike in the world today, and it comes brought to you by the European Central Bank. And I would have to say it's because of the situation in the Middle East, which has driven up oil prices and created some inflation. The European Central Bank raised its key interest rate on Thursday by 25 basis points. That's the first hike around the world in a long time, marking its first rate hike in nearly 3 years in a widely expected move to combat surging regional inflation triggered by the war in Iran. And, of course, there will be a lot of pressure on the new guy, the new kid in town, Kevin Warsh, next week when he gathers together his Fed cohorts, including Jerome Powell, who doesn't have as much say as he used to, but I guarantee you he's going to always be the odd man out in the voting. We'll see what Warsh does. I can't see Warsh hiking rates next week when, in the past, I have to say this, Powell has always been in lockstep with the global banks around the world, it seems like. If they raised a quarter of a point, he raised a quarter of a point. If they sneezed, he sneezed. If they belched, he belched. That's just the way he was. I didn't really care for Jerome Powell as our Fed chairman, and I don't have an opinion yet on Kevin Warsh, obviously. But as we've been saying all week, history says that the markets are going to test Warsh mightily. I will say this, you know, interest rates have remained stuck in the 4.53 area for a long time. Very little movement in the bond market here recently, despite a very strong jobs report last Thursday, which was a big part of the sell-off in the market last Friday. The market said on Friday, a week ago tomorrow, that the Fed was going to raise rates. That's what it built in very quickly. But the bond market never moved. It never budged. Even though the stock market sold off, the bond market's remained steady now for a couple of weeks in that mid-4 area, 4.53. I'd like to see it get under 4%. It's tough right now because of the situation in the Middle East and the elevated oil prices at $89 per barrel. It's better than $106 per barrel where we were not too long ago. And I think the market's also happy this morning that at least hearing from CENTCOM, the U.S. completes its strikes against Iran for now. So we don't know what kind of damage they did, but they definitely sent a message to Iran. You know what? You guys might want to accept the peace deal before it gets a whole lot worse for you. And yesterday you had three Indian sailors killed after the U.S. fired on a tanker, enforcing the Iran blockade. Markets off to a very good start this morning with AI and the chip stocks on fire. We'll be right back.

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0: And welcome back here to the second quarter of today's Best Docs Now show. How would you like to be a crewman on an oil tanker traversing through the Strait of Hormuz, hugging the coast of the Gulf of Oman? Well, yesterday, three Indian nationals were killed after the U.S. forces fired on an oil tanker in the Gulf of Oman. The sailors were aboard the Palau-flagged Setabello. Not exactly a cruise ship. It's an oil tanker. I don't know what kind of food they have on that, which was struck Wednesday after failing to comply with U.S. instructions. I would just say it's not a good idea to fail to comply with U.S. instructions coming from U.S. Central Command. The U.S. military said an aircraft targeted the vessel's engine room. Ouch. After repeated warnings and attempts to establish compliance. Maybe there was a language problem? I don't know. Maybe they were watching the Knicks game. Something happened. The incident underscores the growing risk, I guess, surrounding maritime trade in the Middle East. The bodies will be returned to New Delhi. PPI inflation comes in hotter than expected. Well, that comes as no surprise. The May U.S. Producer Price Index plus 1.1% month over month versus the 0.7% consensus. I would say it's all in oil prices and ribeye steaks, probably. Year over year, that works out to 6.5%. The core CPI, including food and energy, however, was just minus 0.4. So it's pretty much energy, and it's pretty much what I would say is a temporary event, hopefully taking place in the Middle East right now. I don't see it as a permanent event. At some point, I would think, you know, we're not going to put up with it anymore if they won't comply, and we'll put a quick end to it. Who knows? Initial jobless claims unexpectedly rise in the past week. Well, this is one of the main indicators that we watch looking for signs of any kind of recession. It comes out every Thursday, which is very handy, very valuable, gives us a good gauge to gauge the economy by. Initial jobless claims for the week ended June 6th came in at 229,000. That's really low. It's still very low. Anything under 300,000 is good, okay. We're clear down at 229, despite the consensus being at 215,000, came in a little bit hotter than expected. But as you can see, the market definitely shrugging that off right now. Yesterday, we had U.S. crude pop above $90 a barrel. It was a good day in the oil stocks, especially in the natural gas stocks. LNG had a good day. VG had a good day. A few others. Halliburton had a good day. But all in all, there hasn't been a whole lot of movement in the oil stocks. I think more than anything, they're a hedge against increasing skirmishes there in the Middle East. Trump threatens to take Iran's Karg Island, which is the one that pretty much all the oil goes through Karg Island, which is right there off the coast of Iran, and that. Sent oil up yesterday, sent the market down, and now today we kind of have the reverse of that. The U.S. effective tariff rate fell to 6.7% in April. Well, it was double digits not too long ago, and thanks to the Supreme Court striking down the vehicle used to back up the tariff increases. We're now at 6.7% after they surged to their highest level in decades earlier this year. The tariff rate spiked above 10%, and that was part of the inflation picture, obviously, before retreating to 6.7%, and that's now helping the inflation picture. But now we've got the oil issue. The peak tariff rate, effective tariff rate, was April of this year when it came in at 10.83 6.7%, which obviously, and at 6.7, we're still historically elevated. There's a good chart here put out by, Schwab, showing the tariff rates over the years. And, of course, Trump definitely has been a very much hawkish on tariffs. Citigroup in talks with companies for a launch of tokenized shares for private companies. You know, that really makes the investor pretty far removed from anything that's tangible, with anything that is liquid. Citigroup is in discussions with some of the largest private companies. Okay, you're talking SpaceX, OpenAI, Anthropic, and the rest, for the rollout of tokenized shares. Now, when I think of tokenized shares, I don't know why I think of this. I think of Chuck E. Cheese, where I make a bullseye and they give me a token. The token's not worth anything. I can't play with the token, but I can turn it in for a gorilla, a stuffed gorilla, and play with it. The token can be exchanged for a gorilla. But I'm pretty far removed from that gorilla when I'm shooting at the targets. And it just seems to me like, okay, do I really trust holding a token on a private company? Number one, the private company is not liquid. There's no market for a private company, but they're trying to create a market. You can trade the tokens, much like Pokemon. Why don't they just call it Pokemon? The banking giant is said to be establishing a way for its wealthy / gullible and institutional clients to trade private company shares through a blockchain. The venture went live with its initial trade as part of which Citi's wealthy clients interested in Kalido, an institutional tokenization and digital asset platform. I've never heard of Kalido before. The venture, initially open only to foreign investors with a transaction and maintenance-based fees, works through depository receipts. Citi is set to issue those securities and act as a custodian. Well, there's something new. The network will be operated by the Clearinghouse, a real-time payment network co-owned by J.P. 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CoreWeave taps the debt markets with a $3.5 billion notes offering in a private transaction. Okay, when we talk about the private debt, this huge monster that's growing, this Leviathan, actually this, Leviathan under the ocean of private debt, this is the kind of thing CoreWeave floats debt. And you get the private debt companies, issuers, buying that debt and selling it to the public. All right, that's how that works. When we come back...
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2: Good afternoon. Partly cloudy skies, 94 degrees. I'm Nikki Whaley. President Trump has halted new strikes against Iran. In a Truth Social post this afternoon, the president said his decision was based on the fact that the discussions with Iran have been brought to the highest level of Iranian leadership and approved. He went on to say final points have been in both concept and great detail approved by all parties involved. This comes after both U.S. and Iran have traded strikes throughout the week. Earlier today, Trump vowed to hit Iran very hard tonight while also threatening to take over Iran's oil infrastructure points. A lockdown has ended at the Pentagon after a reported hazardous materials incident. Pentagon spokesman Sam Parnell said normal operations have resumed after testing confirmed no hazard existed. Earlier, Parnell confirmed that systems within the Pentagon detected an air quality issue necessitating precautionary measures until they determined its significance. He said that the department executed standard protection protocols. As a result, some areas of the Pentagon were evacuated. And the producer price index rose 1.1% month over month last month. It's the same increase seen in April. Now you know what's going on. I'm Nikki Whaley on 660 AM, The Answer.
1: Traffic Watch.
3: In Dallas, northbound 35 at 183, there's slow-moving maintenance vehicles in the left lane. This is causing a 5 to 6 minute delay from Wycliffe. And then in Fort Worth, there's a wreck on southbound 35W near Alta Mesa Boulevard. Right lane's blocked. There's a 2 minute delay from 20. I'm Junior Caruso with your DFW traffic.
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And welcome back here to the second half of today's Best Stocks Now show. You know, I've been talking about these giant companies like Lilly and NVIDIA. Those are probably the two best examples I can think of right now that have bank accounts full of cash. Not tokens from Chuck E. Cheese. No, not crypto. No, cash. Cash that they can go out and buy, invest in all kinds of things in order to diversify. NVIDIA partners with startup Abridge to develop AI models for the healthcare industry. You see, you know, there's something outside of data centers. NVIDIA has partnered with Abridge to train an artificial model developed specifically for healthcare workers as it continues to make inroads into the industry. Abridge, which is located in Pittsburgh, Pennsylvania. You know, we need to get a trip to Pittsburgh going. That we have a lot of listeners down in that area. We've been on that station now for over a year at least. So we'll try to get there this year before the year is over. This company develops AI-powered software for the healthcare industry. Its platforms provide automated note generation of conversations between patients and providers. It provides patient summaries of their medical visits, and it validates billing codes and clinical notes. The new model will be trained on NVIDIA's family of open models known as Nemotron, and will function within Abridge's platform to improve clinical decision support. Well, never mind your family physician making those clinical decisions. Now it will be AI. Are we going to cut off his leg or not? Well, let's ask AI. I don't know. I think there ought to be a human being involved in there somewhere. SpaceX is rated an outperform in Nuka. I don't know how you put out an outperform on a company that hasn't even gone public yet, but somebody's got to be first. Oppenheimer puts out a outperform on SpaceX, which hasn't even gone public yet. Oppenheimer, ahead of its expected stock market debut on Friday, that's tomorrow, with the brokerage arguing that Elon Musk's company is uniquely positioned to capitalize on the convergence of artificial intelligence, communications infrastructure, and space-based computing. Now, this analyst has even put a target price on the company that hasn't gone public yet. Analyst Timothy Horan assigned a $190 price target, which would put it up around 2-point-something trillion, implying roughly 41% upside from SpaceX IPO price of $135 per share. The initiation comes as investors prepare for one of the most closely watched public listings in recent years. And I guarantee you, tomorrow, wow, it will be wall-to-wall coverage. Horan also said he thinks the company can be worth as much as $10 trillion by 2035. Well, you know, we'll see. There's a pretty ambitious and unproven business model underlying SpaceX, but you have a very well-known name underneath it. Consider that SpaceX, as a private company, first started to get its seed capital at $30 million way back in 2002. That's how long some of those people, I don't know if there's any of the original seed capital still in there. Maybe Elon's seed capital is still in there. It's gone from a $30 million seed valuation in 2022 to tomorrow's valuation, somewhere in the 1.7 trillion range. That's a pretty nice gain if you got in at 30 million valuation, and now your shares are based on a 1.77 trillion valuation. The company's financial trajectory resembles a dramatic hockey stick. For over a decade, SpaceX grew steadily, hitting the $10 billion mark in 2015 and crossing the Centicom threshold of $100 billion in 2021 as Falcon 9 reuse
became routine. Remember that rocket that blasted off, and then it came back and landed right back in its launching pad? That was something to behold. That sent the valuation of the company over $100 billion on that day. However, over the last 3 years, SpaceX has seen unprecedented exponential expansion driven by Starlink's doubling its revenue in 2024. SpaceX soared to $350 billion. We still got a long ways to go, however. This is 2024. Now we're at $1.7 trillion. How did we get there? From there, the curve goes nearly vertical, fueled by aggressive AI infrastructure scaling and the massive merger with xAI, which is his AI product. The company's value skyrocketed through $800 billion in 2025. Well, maybe a few tokens on that would have been a good deal. To reach its staggering current heights, Elon Musk SpaceX is expected to price its initial public offering Thursday. We'll get that later today, with shares scheduled to start trading on Friday. The company is offering $556 million shares at $135 each, a deal that would raise about $75 billion. Meanwhile, remember Jim Chanos? Chanos was probably wrong more than anybody. Nah, maybe not. There's been other guys that were more wrong than him, but he is he's a veteran short seller, and it hasn't been a good space to be in since 2009, as the S&P's gone from 600 to 6,000 to 7,600. Being a short seller has not been a great place to be, but he is out. In fact, he left the business. I think he closed down shop, moved to Florida, where there's no property taxes or no sales tax, and they're working on getting rid of property taxes. He is casting doubt. I am too, but I don't have a track record like Chanos does. Maybe I'm wrong. Highly anticipated IPO, warning that the company's lofty valuation is driven largely by hopes and dreams. I got to believe that Musk has more than hopes and dreams in his desk drawer as SpaceX goes public. But it is still a very unproven business model of launching data centers into space, relying on solar to power those data centers, not liquid natural gas, not nuclear, not coal, not other things, wind, and for the atmosphere to cool those data centers. Chanos says the company is not worth $1.7 trillion based on any reasonable assumptions over the next 5 years. I would agree with Chanos on that. I'm on the very skeptical side of this IPO. And, you know, here's just a little bit of news coming from one of the other big private companies, OpenAI, which hopes to go public here soon. They might be next after SpaceX. They consider drastic token price cuts to counter Anthropic. This is getting to be a very much commoditized industry, and these companies have not even gone public yet. OpenAI is reportedly considering drastically lowering the prices it charges users as it seeks to win customers from rival Anthropic. Well, OpenAI is ChatGPT, obviously. That's a bad combination. You've got rising capital expenditure cost, like exorbitant cost to build the infrastructure for AI, and you're lowering your subscription prices. Not good. The company is weighing significant cuts to what it charges for tokens. And let's not forget that at the end of the day, SpaceX is hoping to be an AI company and compete in that AI space. So the move would be in anticipation of smaller cuts the company expects at Anthropic. So you've already got a price war going on. ChatGPT currently charges consumers in tiered subscriptions of $8, $20, and $100 per month. Anthropic, conversely, charges users $17 per month.
You've already got a price war going on between these two giants with a lot of wannabes lined up right behind them. I think what might be driving the chip surge right now, very interesting. When we come back, we'll talk a little bit about the surge in the chip stocks today and what might be behind that. This is Bill Gunderson. It's the Best Stocks Now show on this Knicks comeback Thursday.

0: Teacher's Day.
1: This is Bill Gunderson, Professional Money Manager and Chief Investment Officer at Gunderson Capital Management. Many of my listeners are still in the accumulation phase of their lives. They continue to contribute to their retirement or savings accounts. Along with their contributions, they still need for their portfolios to grow. They need to be in the best asset classes for growth now. They don't have time to miss 9-year bull markets or be in the wrong places. I manage both an aggressive growth and a conservative growth portfolio for these folks. It seeks out the best growth stocks that I can find at any given point in time. These portfolios are carefully tended to by me on a daily basis. These two portfolios are also unconstrained. They are active

0: advantage, with no regard for the purpose of their clients' other investment accounts. At Gunderson Capital, we have refined a holistic approach to planning and portfolio construction, with a focus on ensuring all of your investment assets are working in tandem to satisfy your financial goals. 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If you haven't had a financial review in a while or would like to learn more about our planning process, I encourage you to give me a call at 855-611-BEST. That's 855-611-2378.
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3: In Dallas, northbound 35 at 183, there's slow-moving maintenance vehicles in the left lane. This is causing a 5 to 6 minute delay from Wycliffe. And then in Fort Worth, there's a wreck on southbound 35W near Alta Mesa Boulevard. Right lane's blocked, and there's a 2 minute delay from 20. I'm Junior Caruso with your DFW traffic.
4: Slight chance of some rain tonight, windy, a low around 79. Another chance of a shower in the morning tomorrow with a high near 95, but it's going to feel more like 105. It's going to be hot and humid. Plenty of sunshine on Saturday, a high finally reaching 100. Sunday, storms, a high of 94. More storms Monday, a high of 95. And stormy on Tuesday, a high of 88. More Bill Gunderson coming up in a moment on 660 AM The Answer.
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welcome back here to the final segment of today's Best Docs Now show. Well, Intel is surging after a double rating upgrade at B of A. So you see, sometimes it's not news coming from the company itself. Instead, it's news coming from analysts that cover the company. You have to remember that that's also a pretty big force in the market. And the bigger the firm, the louder the voice, you know, the bigger the platform that they have to move stocks. Shares of Intel surged about 6% pre-market. Now you're up about 4% after Bank of America double upgraded. Well, a double upgrade is going from like a hold to a buy, maybe something like, oh no, they go from a, they go

0: from underperform to a buy. So I guess in their system, and of course every research firm has their own system of you know, labeling a stock. They had to underperform. That means they expected to underperform the market. That was before. This is now. They've moved from underperform to the next level, perform, which would be basically doing what the S&P, to buy. You think it'd be outperform would be the next step, but it's buy. And they call that a double upgrade. They're also raising their price target on the stock to 135 from 96. You know, I'm watching the earnings. I'm watching the growth on Intel. They're trying to get back into the game, which I think is possible. I don't think you can write them off. But I have not really seen. When's the last time you heard me talk about news coming out of Intel that they've made some kind of major breakthrough? They've got some kind of major contract. I haven't seen that yet. But having said that, I do have a fairly lucrative looking, possibly lucrative, nothing guaranteed, on Intel. But I also have some pretty lofty growth numbers that I've plugged in there, which are kind of out there on the street. I'm using 13% a year, which I think is a little bit on the aggressive side. I have a valuation that shows 80% upside potential, maybe 85% upside potential in Intel. But as I've said before many times, if you look at the software sector, there's really only about five or six really good stocks in that sector, and I don't rank Intel as one of those stocks at the current time. That's just me. But I am watching it. The chart has improved significantly. The earnings estimates have improved quite a bit. I just haven't seen much news coming out of the company about contract wins or major advances made in their own chips. But you continue to monitor it. Now, on the other hand, ASM Lithography, which is one of those chosen six because they are the key. They make the equipment that is needed to make the NVIDIA chips. ASML rises ahead of a tech event with Elon Musk set to attend virtually. And, you know, here's a company, ASML, which does not have any competition at what they do in the high end. Okay, Applied Materials, which is a good chip stock. We own some Applied Materials, but it's at the lower end of technology, making more of the PC-type chips. Are designing more of the PC type. Actually, they're a chip equipment maker. Their equipment makes lower-end chips, used to make lower-end chips, but I'm sure it's also used to make the NVIDIA chips too. But it's ASM that is the key. And, of course, they are out of the Netherlands. They are like half the economy of the Netherlands. They're a huge part. If you buy a European ETF, ASML is a major factor in that. They are going to announce today investments by some companies at a big conference being held, as Tesla and SpaceX are set to speak to employees at ASML. Musk will speak later today at the event via video link. Anyways, that's going on. And ASML has a very favorable chart, and it is a very large position that we have here. And last but not least, HK Hynix, which hopes to have a U.S. Publicly traded stock soon, an ADR. Their chairman says that the company will triple wafer capacity by 2034. Now, wait a minute. This is 2026. They have an 8-year plan. That means you can't exactly do this overnight. And maybe they don't want to do it overnight because if they can keep supply constrained, they can keep prices high. But they've got three other players in this industry that might have other ideas, so we'll have to watch that. But I think this announcement by them shows that you just don't build these plants overnight. We talked yesterday about Micron building a plant up by Syracuse. I looked up the clay, New York, is way up by the Finger Lakes, way up almost near the Canadian border, near Syracuse, where the Orange Men play. I still remember Jimmy Boeheim and some of those Orange Men teams and the NCAA tourney. They usually blew up my brackets. That's all I know. SK Hynix, by 2034, might triple capacity. Yeah, we get in one more here. SLB, which used to be Schlumberger, they're partnering with Venezuela company for AI-driven oil sector modernization. Add that to the list of things that AI is being used for. And last but not least, we'll do one more. Oracle slumps. I don't like Oracle. It's been up and down as they try to stay in the AI race. They slump after Q4. Analyst mole, gross margin pressure. That's never good. And capital raise plans. That's not good either, unless you're on the other side of that capital spending. That's where that is a good deal. We're out of time on this Thursday, Nick's Comeback Thursday, and on the eve of one of the biggest, most highly watched IPOs of all time in SpaceX. Look to the sky tomorrow, see what's going on. Who knows, maybe he'll shoot something off and leave a trail over your city. SpaceX goes public tomorrow. That should be really interesting to watch. I work on the newsletter today. Now we've got a new plan. The newsletter goes out Friday night or early Saturday morning, probably more like it. And that is the plan. And we're going to execute that plan. This is Bill Gunderson. To get a 4-week trial to the newsletter, the app, the live trading, GundersonCapital.com. 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
3: With SRN News, I'm Keith Peters in Washington. President Trump said Thursday he's called off new military strikes on Iran hours after threatening to escalate the war. Mr. Trump had threatened major strikes on Iran and to seize control of its oil and gas industries as escalating attacks between the countries pushed the Middle East closer to full-scale war. The threats to seize Iran's Karg Island oil terminal came after the U.S. and Iran traded strikes for a second straight day. President Trump's UFC fight on the White House South Lawn requires a monumental effort from more than 7 federal agencies, hundreds of staff working on site daily, and about $60 million. On Wall Street, the Dow by 929 points, the NASDAQ rose 640. This is SRN News.
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4: Good afternoon. Partly cloudy skies, 95 degrees. I'm Nikki Whaley. Texas has been reliably red for decades, and some are assuming that this primary was bruising because John Cornyn lost and you have Kim Paxton as the party's choice. So national Republicans are calling for unity.
5: We have to keep Texas red. It is essential to protecting and preserving our majority in the United States Senate.
4: That's Senate Majority Leader John Thune. He says that party leaders have been coordinating with the Paxton campaign to rally support.
5: If we lose Texas, we're in big trouble.
4: Thing is, losing Texas has more to do with the actual demographic breakdown of the state. In recent years, you've seen large corporations such as Toyota and as recently as Samsung that are relocating from very blue states. Samsung from New Jersey and Toyota from California. And these states are deep, dark blue. A woman accused of shooting her ex in Dallas is fighting extradition after her arrest in North Carolina late last month. Marquito Rice reportedly shot him 18 times at his home. She's been charged with aggravated assault with a deadly weapon. Her ex-husband survived the shooting. Now you know what's going on. I'm Nikki Whaley on 660 AM The Answer.
6: Traffic Watch.
7: In Dallas, northbound 35 at 183, there's slow-moving maintenance vehicles in the left lane. This is causing a 5 to 6 minute delay from Wycliffe. And then in Fort Worth, there's a wreck on southbound 35W near Alta Mesa Boulevard. Right lane's blocked. And there's a 2 minute delay from 20. I'm Junior Caruso with your DFW traffic.
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14: Morning, glory, evening, grace, America. I'm Hugh Hewitt, live. President Trump is taking questions in the Oval Office. Let's join that press conference.
15: Wonderfully. But you know what? They've got a chance to build a country. Their country is largely demolished again. Their Navy is gone. Their Air Force is gone. Their anti-aircraft is gone. Everything's gone. Their leadership is gone many times over. Even many people from this leadership is gone. But we found them to be rational, and they're going to make a deal.
16: Mr. President.
15: And I'll tell you what, it's a great deal. You know why it's a great deal? Because they will never have a nuclear weapon.
16: Mr. President, is there a specific amount of time that has to pass between this memorandum of understanding?
6: buying the deal being done.
15: Well, we hope it's going to go relatively quickly, but it's
6: is there 60 or 90?
15: I mean, the streets are going to open immediately. It's fun signing. Maybe it'll be Saturday, Monday.
6: Where's their deadline, though, to get from this to a final deal?
15: We think it's going to go pretty quickly. I don't want to say a deadline, because if I say a deadline, you'll say, oh, he didn't meet the deadline. You know, this is like, it's not going to matter much, because it's going to get signed. And the strait is open, but the straits have been open for a number of months already, and you just didn't know about it. You know, you as reporters weren't able to get it. I just announced yesterday that we brought a lot of ships through, and nobody knew about it. I guess we did a pretty good job, Peter, right? But we brought many, many ships across, and millions, hundreds of millions of barrels of oil were brought across.
6: Mr. President,
15: and there wasn't a thing that anybody could have done about that. Yeah.
6: Is the Karg Island operation off the table, or are you ruling out?
15: Well, now it would be. If we signed this agreement, it would be. They weren't so thrilled when they heard that that's what I would have done. And I just don't think, I like it great. Look at Venezuela, how well that's worked out. We paid for that war many times over. And many, many times over. We have millions of barrels of oil from Venezuela going to Houston. And we're working great with the Venezuelan government. Couldn't be better. It's a real good relationship, really good relationship. Venezuela's been amazing. This is a larger situation, actually less oil. Venezuela has a lot of oil, but we think of it. We spent X dollars. We paid for it many, many times. When was the last time here that many times over we paid for it? You ever think you'd see that in this country? We go to wars, we end up with just blasting the hell out of people, and we come home, nothing happens. Venezuela was amazing, and this is amazing, yeah.
17: Mr. President, are you considering using or drafting an executive order to extend FISA or to continue using Section
15: 702? Well, the Congress wants me to do it, and let's see what happens.
17: Republican leadership wants you to do it.
15: Well, you know, I put out a statement, sure. It's very important. It's very important for our military. Yeah.
17: Mr. President, on the Save America Act, you are now urging Republicans to add that to this third reconciliation bill.
15: Yeah.
17: What's your perspective on why election integrity matters so much for national security from your perspective?
15: Well, we need it for our elections. We need to have voter identification, which you don't have right now, on a national basis. We need it for, and the voter ID is very important. We need it for proof of citizenship. Do you believe it? The Democrats are fighting. They don't want you to prove your citizenship when you vote. You know why they want that? Because they cheat. And we also want it with mail-in voting, where you have people that are sent 7, 8 ballots, 2 ballots, 4 ballots, and a lot of them sign those ballots with mail-in voting. And we want to be very judicious. If you're in the military and you're far away, or if you're handicapped, or if you're sick, or if you're on vacation, that you have a... But you're not going to... Millions and millions. Look at California. They send out millions of ballots, tens of millions. They have no idea what's going on. Those elections are so corrupt. So we have a mail-in ballot, and we have no men, and we had two more. No men in women's sports. You're talking about saving America, right? No men in women's sports. Another one, very popular. I think it's 99-1. They say it's 80-20. I think it's 99-1. And we have no mutilization of your children for transgender purposes. So let's see, transgender mutilization of your children. Does that sound good with you guys, General Speaker?
14: We've moved off of the deal with Iran. I want to update you on a couple other things. Barak Ravid of Axios reporting that behind the scenes, negotiations continued late into Wednesday night, last night, in Tehran, as Qatari envoy Ali Al-Thawadi and Iranian Foreign Minister Abbas Araghchi work to bridge the remaining gaps. According to three sources briefed on the talks, the Qataris and the Iranians believed on Wednesday that they had reached an agreement upon a text that the U.S. would accept. Now, Amit Sehgal, moments ago, also posted that Iranians have agreed to this, that they have been counseled, and Iranian news agency says high chance that the agreement will be approved. Now, that's an Iranian news agency. You assume it's being run by the IRGC. I don't know. Nobody knows. the president's not saying we'll dip back into the presser right now. What's in the agreement, only that one is imminent. Let's go back into the press conference.
17: Today's another example of you bringing these everyday Americans into the White House and listening to them.
15: Yeah.
17: How important is it for you to listen to everyday Americans when it comes to policymaking?
14: That's a dumb question, really. I don't know who they let into the Oval Office. We're dealing with war and peace here. We're dealing with the lives of the Iranian people. We're dealing with nuclear weapons that Iran would use. And someone says, it's nice to have all these everyday Americans in here. How important is it to have everyday Americans in here? Really? Really? How about Pickaxe Mountain? How about what are the sanctions on Iran if they break the deal? How about when do we get the enriched uranium? How do we get the enriched uranium? Have they cut off support for Hezbollah? Who's signing the agreement? Who is their supreme leader? It's not, I mean, maybe it is the gay Ayatollah. We don't know. Khamenei 2.0. Maybe it is him. Maybe he has agreed. Maybe they are flat on their backs and they just can't keep it together and they're afraid of their own people. Did we get any relief for the Iranian people? I don't know. Let's go back to the Oval, see if we get a good question.
15: United States of America, she comes from a place without anything. Probably among the worst countries in the world. And she says, the Constitution of the United States protects me. She shouldn't be protected. She should be thrown out of the country. She's corrupt. And most of the people that came in are corrupt. And the whole voting system is corrupt in Minnesota.
14: He's talking about, he's talking about? That's a random description of one person. I guess Dwayne has stepped
18: in. I don't know.
14: It's Ilhan Omar. It's got to be Ilhan Omar.
18: Right. Probably, yeah.
14: Are you going to cover this on the after show tonight, by the way?
18: Absolutely. I'm cutting this. This gaggle may go in at her 20 minutes. It may go in at her hour. We have no clue how long this is going to go. And I don't think they've exhausted the Iranian questions. I think they're going to keep coming back to it.
14: We're going to go back to the gaggle now. But the after show, you have to be a member of the universe to listen in to Dwayne at 7 p.m. Eastern. 4 p.m. Pacific, you can join the universe for 99 cents over at QHewitt.com. Let's go back to the Oval.
15: And they said, oh, didn't he do a good job? He didn't do a good job. What the hell did he do? I won the election. He's an angry man who's very disloyal to John Thune. John Thune's a good man. He was a loyal worker for Mitch McConnell. He worked for Mitch McConnell. He worked very hard. He was very loyal to him. I disagreed with him a lot because Mitch McConnell gave so much money to Democrats. He gave them money. I had to go get the wall money from the military. I just took it out of the military because that guy wouldn't do anything. He gave it. Now, Mitch McConnell's a bad guy, and I thought he was lousy at his job. Lousy at his job. But when they give him, the only thing, they give him a lot of credit for judges, but I'm the one that got the judges. You know why? I won the election. If I didn't win the election, he wouldn't have had any.
14: Let's stop here because I disagree with the president here. Mitch McConnell was the man who won the presidency with the president by declaring that after Justice Scalia's untimely death, there would be no hearings and no votes. Maybe on the day that Justice Scalia died or the day after, Leader McConnell stepped up and said there will be no hearings and no votes. And that made the Supreme Court the key issue that got Donald Trump over the finish line in 2016. I know they don't get along. They've never liked each other. That's okay. But he likes John Thune. That's even better. Let's go back to the presser.
15: She's just an impediment, but she's there. She probably will be a negative vote. You have a couple of others. I think Rand Paul's come a long way. Let's see what happens. I think Rand Paul likes Save America, because Rand Paul's usually a negative vote.
14: Talking about the Save America Act. Okay. The next time I have the president on, we'll have to talk about this, because the Save America Act is not going to pass. We're not going to break the filibuster. The last time he was on, he asked me about the filibuster, and we agreed to disagree. I believe in the filibuster. He doesn't. The Senate's not going to abandon the filibuster. John Thune's not going to abandon the filibuster because more than half of the Republican conference does not want to abandon the filibuster, and the Democrats certainly don't want to abandon the filibuster, and the SAVE Act is a good piece of legislation that needs 66 votes, the way to 60 votes. The way to get it is to win Senate seats and devote time to that. Don't go anywhere, America. I'll be right back. If the president's still talking, we may talk to him, but I got to talk to Vic Mattis about what he thinks about the on deal. Stay tuned.
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11: In Grapevine, southbound 121 near 114, debris in the right center lane has you moving slow from 635. And in Aledo, eastbound 20 is closed between Farmer and 30 due to an accident involving a jackknifed 18-wheeler. There's close to an hour delay from Chuckwagon Trail. I'm Junior Caruso with your DFW traffic.
12: Chance of a shower tonight, windy, a low around 79. Another chance of a pop-up shower tomorrow, sometime in the morning before about 1 p.m. A high near 95, going to feel more like 105. Thank goodness for some gusty winds. On Saturday, sunny, hot, a high near 100. On Sunday, another chance of storms, a high near 94. And Monday, more storms, a high of 95. More of the Hugh Hewitt Show coming up in a moment on 660 AM The Answer.
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17: Welcome back, America. I'm Hugh Hewitt, joined by Vic Mattis, who is the co-host of the Getting Hammered podcast, the weekend and cultural affairs editor at the Washington Free Beacon. Vic, I greatly enjoyed the new edition of Getting Hammered. Congratulations on your son's high school graduation. I can understand being a little bit sad.
18: Thank you very much, Hugh.
17: I want to assure you the sadness passes quickly. Once they get out of the house, then you're happy with the space. And I just want to assure your wife, Kate, who got a little misty eye, it will pass. You'll be very, very pleased in the end.
18: Yeah, what I'm excited about is more food for me.
16: That's what I look forward to. You know, the extra portions, which I thought, oh, we have a little bit of leftover, or I'll just finish it now. And that happened actually last night. We're getting more and more used to my son being out and about and traveling. He's visiting his in-laws right now. And it's kind of an ease into a transition situation. But, I mean, you're right. There's that, and there's less cleaning
17: the family
16: and
17: unit,
16: less laundry, too.
17: I thought your explanation of it's not nostalgia, it's not sad. The family unit that's gone everywhere and done everything is breaking up, at least not three quarters of the year. But once it gets together again back next summer or when he comes back from college, you'll begin to wonder, how long is he till he goes back? That's what's going to happen. So I want to ask you before we get to the peace deal, Giordano's, okay? I don't like any deep dish pizza ever since Uno closed. And now that I heard about your Uno experience, I don't want to go there. Where is Giordano's? Yeah. I want to know about Giordano's.
16: I like it. Giordano's is like in the middle of the Penn Quarter, Hugh, right here in downtown D.C. It's just a few blocks up from the Willard Hotel, as a matter of fact. So it's like 14th, I think,
17: and is
16: further
17: it,
16: up that street.
17: Is it a chain or is it a one-off?
16: No, the original is in Chicago, so that's an acceptable chain. And if you don't, I don't know how you feel about deep dish in general. If you don't think about it as competition with actual pizza, but just as this delicious giant cake offering with cheese and tomatoes and things, it's quite lovely. One slice should really do it, but honestly, we could do two.
17: I'm an ambivalent deep dish person because in northeastern Ohio, with the Italian American community so thick there, we have many fine choices of pizza, including white pizza. I've always thought deep dish to be a kind of American knockoff. Vic, do you believe this deal that the president is talking about? Good idea or bad idea? Could it possibly have come together over last night?
16: I would like to believe that there is some form of a deal in the offing. It would be amazing if any of this were true, involving the other states in the region in a sort of expanded Abraham Accords as in return for opening up the strait. We don't know the details right now. I mean, you're hearing from other news sources that the Iranians are saying that they don't have any sense of a deal, or they don't know what the president is talking about. My biggest fear, Hugh, is that this is becoming more and more a situation of the boy who cried wolf, that every time the economic situation becomes dire or just even a little bit uncomfortable for the president, he's going to say, we have some deal in the offing. And whenever that happens, you actually do see the price of oil go down and the stock market go up. But I think that you can only do that so many times. On the other hand, somebody told me that there's just as much a possibility that he says there's a deal going on, and then, tonight he takes care of all family business, as they say in The Godfather. I'd like to believe that, but I feel very frustrated right now that we've been in this sort of limbo situation for way too long. And as Mike Pompeo and others have said, there is only one way out of this, and that's to finish the job.
17: So I want to relay what Barik Ravid just posted 9 minutes ago. From Israeli Prime Minister Benjamin Netanyahu's office. President Trump spoke this evening with Prime Minister Netanyahu about the emerging memorandum of understanding with Iran for entry into negotiations. So it's not a final deal, it's for entry into negotiations. Although Israel is not a party to the memorandum of understanding, the Prime Minister expressed his appreciation for the President Trump's commitment to the final agreement at the conclusion of negotiations will include the removal of the enriched material, the dismantling of the enrichment infrastructure, the limitation of missile production, and the cessation of Iran's support for its terrorist proxies in the region. So why read that as Netanyahu's trying to put on down the red lines he wants? But I'm not sure President Trump agreed to that. Do you think that's right?
16: No, again, I'm skeptical about that. And I know that, there's a temptation to just want to get a deal for the sake of a deal. You know, that sounds very familiar. This happened in a previous administration. And at the same time, Israel has to respond to the rockets being fired by Hezbollah. And Iran is using that as a sort of leverage, saying that, well, if you want a deal, you got to tell Israel to tamp it down and just sit there and take it. That's not going to happen either, Hugh. So, again, I'm doubtful about that. I think that's too good to be true. In order to remove the highly enriched uranium the dust, as the president refers to it, that involves troops on the ground. I can't imagine that the Iranians are going to allow that. Again, it's not a narco state like Venezuela. These people cannot be bought off. I think they really want to go down with that ship. This is a regime that welcomes martyrdom, particularly the martyrdom of other people, not themselves personally. So that is in general, a very, very frustrating situation we're in.
17: All right. Reuters chief national security correspondent Phil Stewart reports the things the president has said in the last hour. The Strait of Hormuz will open as soon as we sign. The signing will occur maybe over this weekend. The signing will probably be in Europe, and Vice President Vance will probably be there. Again, those are a lot of probables, and it's a memorandum of understanding to negotiate. The Iranians, the president himself has said they've never lost a negotiation, they've never won a war. It is, best case scenario, is what I told Eliana Johnson last hour, is that they were sufficiently busted up by the Israeli strikes over the weekend and our strikes on Tuesday and Wednesday night that they finally said, no mas, no mas. That is possible.
16: Yeah, I mean, sure, that's definitely possible. But again, this regime, the people you're negotiating with here cannot be trusted. So even if they're going to say, you're right, you know, they've pounded us enough that we're willing to talk, I think, again, there is only one way out of this, at least decisively, and that is to completely topple them. But that's going to take a lot, as you know, Hugh, more than that. It needs more than a proportional response. It means a highly disproportional response by the United States to show them that we mean business here. I mean, this memorandum of understanding, it strikes me as saying we're going to agree to a meeting to agree on something. You know, they're just getting to that point, and which point the Iranians can stretch this out. I really feel like they've been beaten down. The president's right. The military's been destroyed. But at the same time, they still have this ability to shut down the strait, and they know that the president's worried about all that in the economy and the midterm elections.
17: So count Vic Mattis as a skeptic. Is that what I'm hearing?
16: That's right, and I hope to be proven wrong. I mean, if tonight, you know, overnight in the next few days, this all turns out to be a surprise and the president, you know, re-exerts his, you know, resolve and goes after Iran. Again, I do not doubt he has the courage to attack Iran because he's already done that. But my concern is his ability to finish the job. And I'll be happy to say I was wrong next week.
17: All right. We'll see. Vic Mattis, thank you. Follow him on X at Victorino Mattis. Listen to him on the Getting Hammered podcast, which he co-hosts with Mary Catherine Hammond. Come right back after the break. Stephen Meyer's coming back. 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
1: Good afternoon. Partly cloudy skies, 95 degrees. I'm Nikki Whaley. Senate Democrats are blocking the passage of a short-term extension of the nation's spy powers. Republican Senator Tom Cotton sought unanimous consent to extend Section 702 of the Foreign Intelligence Surveillance Act until July 2nd, but the push was foiled by Democratic Senator Ron Wyden's objection. Wyden also objected to a subsequent proposal from Senate Majority Leader John Thune to extend the authority for 1 week. It marks the second time in one day that Congress has failed to secure to reauthorize, as Democrats refuse to advance a short-term extension over objections to President Trump's selection of Bill Pulte to serve as the Director of National Intelligence. FBI Director Kash Patel is making terrorist attack prevention the agency's top priority during the World Cup. Here's Sarah Lee Kessler.
2: The World Cup has already begun with the first match in Mexico, with a final to be held in New Jersey on July 19th. Patel says the FBI Joint Terrorism Task Force is determined to head off any potential incidents and is fully engaged and totally determined to ensure the safety of all during the competition.
1: Now you know what's going on. I'm Nikki Whaley on 660 AM The Answer.
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3: In Grapevine, southbound 121 near 114, debris in the right center lane has you moving slow from 635, and in Aledo, eastbound 20 is closed between Farmer and 30 due to an accident involving a jackknifed 18-wheeler. There's close to an hour delay from Chuck Wagon Trail. I'm Junior Caruso with your DFW traffic.
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7: Welcome back, America. I'm Hugh Hewitt. If you are listening in hour one, Dr. Stephen Meyer, president of the Discovery Institute, way out in Seattle, and the prime mover behind the film, The Story of Everything, join me in the first hour to walk us through how well the film has done. It's now out on Amazon Prime, and it is about the argument from design. It's a history of science film. It's a history of the argument of design. It's not a particular theology. It's only that there must be a creator of the universe, and there are, you can reason from the small to the larger, from the infinite to the beginning, the Big Bang, and you'll get there. Where we left off in hour one, Stephen, was we were talking about the new atheist, the new scientific atheist. The name I couldn't get was Sam Harris. He's the only one I've debated. Yeah, I've debated Dawkins on this show. He's not very impressive in this, though I took his natural selection course decades ago in college. Sam Harris just doesn't know much. Have they given up the fight? I don't see them much anymore. Have they given up the fight?
8: I think they have become less relevant. Some of them have just aged out of the debate. Others have just moved on to other topics. There's a wonderful book in the UK called The Surprising Rediscovery of Belief in God, written by Justin Brierley. And he tells the story of the unraveling of the new atheist movement, partly because of infighting within the new atheist camp themselves. Some of them were hyper-woke. Some of them were really anti-woke. And without an agreed framework for making moral decisions that comes from something like theism, they really didn't have a way of adjudicating those discussions. And so there was a lot of infighting and confusion. But beyond that, they never really addressed the most powerful scientific arguments for intelligent design or indeed for God as the designer. And so a lot of their scientific arguments seem really thin now, as a lot of the material from this larger network of scientists who see evidence of design is coming out into peer-reviewed scientific literature and into prominent books and now very publicly in the form of this film that we've been talking about.
7: So back to the film. The film is called The Story of Everything. I'm wondering, is there a Story of Everything Part 2 that will take the second step? We persuaded you there's a designer. Now, the designer usually signs their work. An artist normally puts their mark on it. How do we figure out what the designer wants us to know? Is there a Part 2 coming?
8: Well, there are several sequels. There'll be a Part 2 that addresses the Darwinian argument for the origin of new forms of life as a result of the process of natural selection acting on random variations. You mentioned that you'd taken Dawkins' course on that. It happens that leading evolutionary biologists are now calling for a new theory of evolution because they know that mutation natural selection mechanism has very limited creative power. It does a nice job of explaining changes in coloration of peppered moths or changes in the shape or size of finch beaks. It does nothing to explain the origin of birds or mammals or insects or animal forms in the first place. And so this is a very interesting thing that the public doesn't know about, that leading evolutionary biologists are themselves dissatisfied with a standard textbook theory. I attended a conference at the Royal Society 10 years ago where this was all acknowledged. And it's time to put this theory out of its misery. So we'll have a film coming out on that. But we're also interested in the deeper questions about, well, who is the designer? And to address that, you have to go beyond what's called natural theology and start to look at not the general revelation of nature, but what theologians call the special revelation that comes from Scripture. And we have a couple of films planned on the historicity of different crucial biblical accounts of God's actions in time, space, and history, one on the Exodus account in the Hebrew Bible and one on the trial of Jesus in the New Testament. So for audience who liked our first film, stay tuned. We'll be getting to those questions, specific questions of, you know, which God are we talking about and how can you make that decision rationally about which form of theism makes the most sense?
7: Well, apologetics has always interested me, but you always have to bring along people who aren't interested in one step at a time. The first step is the story of everything. Let's get it down. There is a Big Bang. There is a design to the cell. There is a magnificence to the architecture that cannot be random. And that's now available at Amazon Prime. But there's a sequence then to follow for people who have been, unfortunately, I didn't take Dawkins. I just read The Selfish Gene. It was taught by Stephen, I can't remember his last name, when I was a freshman in 1975. You got to bring people out of that pit a ladder step at a time, don't you? So are you feeling rejuvenated? Is the Discovery Institute rejuvenated as a result of this?
8: Yeah, we've had a kind of a big run. I would say, you know, the last 10 years have just been a kind of like a flywheel, more and more momentum. We're attracting more and more young talent. There's a historian of science, Thomas Kuhn, who wrote a famous book, The Structure of Scientific Revolutions, back in the 60s. And he said, scientific revolutions happen one funeral at a time. As the old guard dies off, the younger people come. You don't persuade a lot of the oldsters. They just retire out of relevance, and you've got a new idea that comes up with younger people. We're seeing that happen around the idea of intelligence.
7: Well, congratulations on that. Don't forget, Amazon Prime has got The Story of Everything from the Discovery Institute and Dr. Stephen Myers. Thank you, Dr. Myers. I'm Hugh Hewitt. Stay tuned.
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3: In Northlake, northbound 35W near FM 1171, an accident blocks the main lanes. Only the right shoulder's open, and there's a two-minute delay from 114. In Mesquite, there's road work on eastbound Highway 80. Right lane's closed at Galloway, and there's a 25-minute delay from Town East. I'm Junior Caruso with your DFW traffic.
1: Slight chance of some rain tonight. Windy, a low around 79. Another chance of a shower in the morning tomorrow with a high near 95, but it's going to feel more like a 105. It's going to be hot and humid. Plenty of sunshine on Saturday. A high finally reaching 100. Sunday, storms, a high of 94. More storms Monday, a high of 95. And stormy on Tuesday, a high of 88. More of the Hugh Hewitt Show coming up in a moment on 660 AM The Answer.
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0: Joined now by Josh Krosh, our editor-in-chief of Jewish Insider. Josh, there's a best-case scenario, and there's a worst-case. Wait, I don't know what that is. There is a best case and a worst case scenario, Josh Krosh-Auer. Best case is the strike by Israel over the weekend and the strikes by the United States on Tuesday and Wednesday, including more than 40 tomahawks on Wednesday night, just jammed sense into the Iranians, and they said no mas, and they did the deal last night with the Qatari intermediator. The worst case is President Trump changed his mind, didn't want to do this because markets weren't happy about the threat that he issued this morning on Fox and Friends. What do you think happened?
1: Well, Hugh, having been watching the ups and downs and the roller coaster ride of the period of a ceasefire since April, it does feel like there's a little bit of kabuki theater to these negotiations. Now, this time may well be different because it seems like the president indicated in his remarks just now that the Ayatollah gave sign-off to at least some of the ideas as part of the diplomacy. And I think the biggest takeaway from President Trump's comments is that as part of this deal, the Strait of Hormuz would open up immediately. But again, we're not seeing anything on the ground. Apparently, the Israelis were taken by surprise when Trump posted his Truth Social earlier today. They since have been in conversation, the Prime Minister of Israel, Benjamin Netanyahu, and Donald Trump. But there's been a lot of talk, Hugh, as you know, about we're almost on the finish line when it comes to diplomacy, and then it turns out we're a lot further than expected. So I heard a lot of caveats in the president's reflection of what this deal actually does, and I'll be very much looking at the Ronald Reagan mantra, trust but verify, when it comes to looking at what happens.
0: Now, oil is down to $86.34 a barrel at this moment. That can change over the course of an hour, of course. And markets love the announcement because they prefer talk to war, as should anyone. However, it's the Iranians. Now, it is possible that Vahidi is dead and maybe some regular fanatics took over as opposed to fanatical fanatics. But I'm not really hopeful about the 60 days to negotiate. I mean, we've got a record. We're not going to be, I hope we're not going to be John Kerry chasing after the old Zahir, what was his name, the former foreign minister of Iran.
1: Right.
0: Sharif.
1: Right, the former foreign minister. Yeah, Zarif. The thing that gives me pause is that this is one of the many times in the ceasefire period that Trump has basically said we're gonna strike Iran if they don't, you know, immediately come to the table. And, you know, again, he kind of backed away at the last minute. So Iran has been sort of reading the president's intentions. They've been calling his bluff, and it seems like they've been, at least until this

0: on what they're going to talk about. But if during those 60 days another Apache gets attacked and downed, or they fire off missiles at Israel again, what happened? That's the question, isn't it? If they breach the deal to have a 60-day ceasefire, because we had a 40-day war, a two-month negotiation, a four-day battle, and now we have 2 months of negotiations. What happens if they screw with us again?
1: Well, we already saw a preview of that over the weekend where Iran attacked Israel. Israel responded, but the president wanted Israel to restrain itself. And Iran is making the bet. They seem to think that the domestic political pressures on President Trump are such that he's actually, they're calling his bluff. They don't think he's actually going to engage in a, you know, really sustained military strike. So he did respond to, again, tit for tat, proportionally, as CENTCOM had said, to the Iranian attacks against our bases. So this is a very, I mean, it brings me memories of Obama. I hate to say this to you, but it brings me memories of when, you know, the Obama administration were talking about proportional responses and not wanting to ratchet, you know, military action up in the Middle East. And Iran can sniff weakness. That's one thing that they're very good at. They know when, you know, the U.S. is not serious about you know, bringing all it has to both the negotiating table and the military assets it has on the ground there.
0: Right. So, last question, yeah, Josh. We hit him with 40 Tomahawks last night. 40 Tomahawks is not one Apache. 40 Tomahawks is not proportionate. 40 Tomahawks is that's 40 things destroyed. Let's go with the best case for a second. Maybe Khamenei doesn't want to die and Vahidi is dead. How's that as a best case?
1: Yeah, look, I think you laid out the best case scenario, which is that they don't want to test the White House, and they're not quite sure what Trump's intentions are, and they're gonna at least deal with the Strait of Hormuz, even if they won't deal with the nuclear and ballistic missiles. Maybe that would be the best case scenario. And if that does transpire, if the Strait of Hormuz opens up and Iran doesn't ask for anything more other than other than the U.S. not striking Iran, then that would be a good day for the United States. But I'll believe it when I see it, and we'll see what happens.
0: And we'll see what's in the memorandum. Right now, the world's better off than it was on February 27th, but backsliding is possible, and you can't trust the Iranians. Josh Kroshauer, thank you. Follow Josh at Josh Kroshauer on X. If you're in the house market, you should know that today the 10-year Treasury went up. So if you've been waiting around for the war to end, expecting the cost of your home to go down, you were wrong. The interest rates went up today. That's why you want to call andrewandtodd.com right now. 888-888-1172. 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
1: Welcome back, America. Coming up, Lee Zeldin is the administrator of the U.S. Environmental Protection Agency. It's my least favorite agency in the government. I've known three of the last Republican administrators of the agency. Been guests on the program, Lee Zeldin and Andrew Wheeler, and before that, Scott Pruitt. And I spent a lot of my life doing EPA work when I was a lawyer. I retired from that in 2016, doing media full-time since then. But I really grew to hate the EPA. I just loathe it. The U.S. Fish and Wildlife Service is tied. Slightly behind them is the Army Corps of Engineers, but they're actually, some of them are very professional and got stuff done. U.S. Fish and Wildlife Service, U.S. EPA, nightmare for property rights. Just an absolute nightmare. So stick around for Lee Zeldin coming up. As you wait for that, though, please go over and check out Best Talk Grill because Father Day is coming up. That means Grandfather's Day as well. 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You can also do it for a graduate because they got little hibachis that will fit in any small apartment's balcony. All they have to have is a little bit of space for some of the small hibachis. 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I did my 10K this morning, And that's why I'm sure I'm sneezing, because out in the middle of all the pollen. But whether or not you're sneezing, but you just got aches and pains, you're getting older, you want to exercise, and we got the weekend ahead and looking forward to it, get out there and get relieffactor.com. And don't go anywhere, because Lee Zeldin knows his stuff. Administrator Lee Zeldin really knows his stuff. So stick around. We'll talk about the EPA coming up right here on hour number three of the Hugh Hewitt Show.
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3: With SRN News, I'm Keith Peters in Washington. President Trump says a settlement has been reached with Iran. Willie Nelson reports from the White House.
4: President Trump is providing an update on negotiations with Iran following recent military tensions in the region.
5: We just made a great settlement of the war with Iran, and we're going to be subject to finalization of documents, which should get done over the next few days. Probably have a signing maybe in Europe. And it's a great thing.
4: Willie Nelson, the White House.
3: On Wall Street, the Dow Jones Industrial Average up by 929 points. The NASDAQ rose 640, with the S&P 500 advancing by 127. Oil down to $86.53 a barrel on the New York Mercantile Exchange. 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
6: Good afternoon, cloudy skies, 95 degrees. I'm Nikki Whaley. A new advertising blitz is trying to paint Democratic Senate candidate James Tallarico as a moderate. They're hoping to convince Republicans that it's okay to vote for him and at the same time vote for GOP leaders like the governor.
7: The Tallarico camp knows full well that they need some reliable Republican voters for him to have a possibility of defeating Ken Paxton.
6: That's Rice political analyst Mark Jones. He says the Tallarico campaign knows that they need more than a few Republicans to convert if they have a chance of defeating Ken Paxton. They're basically looking for a unicorn at this time.
7: They're going after that Republican voter who is a loyal Republican, but for whom Ken Paxton is simply a bridge too far.
6: Now, he says Democrats have the cash to do this. One PAC has pledged to spend $62 million on advertising, polling, and research through November. Public school enrollment in the Lone Star State is on the decline, and new numbers show that parents are pulling their kids out of charter schools. The trend of homeschooling is now outpacing both. Anita Scott with the Texas Homeschool Coalition says more than 750,000 students receive instructions at home. She thinks that will keep going up as the state pumps more cash into the voucher program. It allows families to use their tax dollars on homeschooling supplies. Now you know what's going on. I'm Nikki Whaley on 660 AM, The Answer.
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8: In Northlake, northbound 35W near FM 1171, an accident blocks the main lanes. Only the right shoulder's open, and there's a two-minute delay from 114. In Mesquite, there's road work on eastbound Highway 80. Right lanes close at Galloway, and there's a 25-minute delay from Town East. I'm Junior Caruso with your DFW traffic.
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14: 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The Answer. 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
15: Morning, glory, and in grace, America. I'm Hugh Hewitt. As promised, Administrator Lee Zeldin joins us. He now is administering the Environmental Protection Agency, my least favorite agency in the federal government, but Lee Zeldin's doing a fabulous job running it. Mr. Administrator, welcome. Do you have any guesses why it's my least favorite agency? It started by Richard Nixon, for whom I worked, and I built the library that honors the EPA, but do you have any idea why I hate it?
16: I'm confident it's based on decisions of the past,
15: yes.
16: Not during this current administration where we have been instituting a zero-tolerance policy for any waste and abuse. We did an agency-wide reorganization, and we are showing that you can protect the environment and grow the economy. You can rack up the pro-environmental wins all across America while also applying common sense, following statutory obligations, limiting power to what is specifically outlined in statute. And that's why we've had a deregulatory agenda that we've pursued. That's more deregulation in 1 year than entire federal governments have done in the past across all agencies of the federal government combined across entire presidencies, protecting the environment and growing the economy.
15: I want to get into the weeds of that, because getting the EPA out of the lives of many Americans, whether they know it or not, will be a great thing. But I want to start with my beef. I left the Reagan administration in 89. I went out to California. I started to practice land use law, and I would make my journeys up to Region 9 in San Francisco and beg them to please approve the 404 permit that had been approved already by the Army Corps of Engineers, but it had been elevated. Have you changed the rules on elevation, which is this mysterious process where an EPA bureaucrat decides, we want to take a look at that 404 permit and screws up the thing that you've been working on for years, and the EPA never gives up. Have you changed that?
16: Yeah, absolutely. EPA has the power to slow things down, and EPA has the power to speed things up. And you're referencing a section of the Clean Water Act,
15: yep.
16: Both with Clean Water Act, Clean Air Act, and more. There are these statutory obligations that the agency has where we want to make sure that we are doing our job, we are doing our due diligence, but we are also operating with Trump speed. And we're trying to allow maximum investment into our community and our country to unleash energy dominance, to be able to build new manufacturing, new facilities, to help the auto industry, and so much more. So, yeah, a lot is going faster. Listen, something gets elevated when it needs to get elevated to really break through red tape. We don't elevate to slow things down. We would only elevate to speed things up. We delegate when things can be handled correctly, but we want to make sure that we don't delegate certain decisions that, I as EPA administrator or someone who's running a program office can make sure that this agenda is being administered, that it's being administered correctly, that the president's priorities are getting done and our statutory obligations are being fulfilled. We inherited massive backlogs. Pesticide review backlog was over 14,600. Hundreds of state implementation plans backlogged, 175 of the small refinery exemption requests going back several years, a blown renewable volume obligation deadline, and so much more. By focusing our priorities on our core statutory obligations, we are making sure that we have either eliminated or greatly reduced each of those backlogs that we inherited. This is all part of our effort to make our agency more transparent and operate in a way that the American public can be proud of.
15: Well, I'm glad you brought up SIPs, state implementation plans. I want to get there as well. My one suggestion, I only make one suggestion to a cabinet member, is before anyone's allowed to elevate a 404 permit, they need your permission or the Office of the Administrator's permission, because it used to be run by bureaucrats to delay. Now, of course, EPA got the worst that it could get during the Obama years. But the Clinton years were pretty bad, too, because it can stop growth everywhere in America. So I just want to commend you. You've really turned it around. And I'm a retired lawyer now. I don't do that anymore, and I haven't done it for 10 years. But the EPA was a monster regulator. For example, Pete Wilson put me on the Air Quality Management District, and EPA would always threaten our SIP, which we got from CARB. It was just like this gigantic regulatory octopus. How long did it take you to master that?
16: Yeah, I mean, we started tackling this instantly. One of the things that helped was we created, as part of our reorganization, an Office of State Air Partnership, an office that is focused on advancing cooperative federalism to be able to get through this SIP backlog. Now, the message is clear to these states. Don't try to use the power of EPA to help you to shut down baseload power in your state. We had to disapprove a part of a SIP for the state of Colorado because they wanted us to help them involuntarily shut down some coal plants. We're not going to play along with that. We had a state implementation plan for California that we had to partially disapprove because of how they wanted to regulate out-of-state and out-of-country heavy-duty trucks. But what is happening almost everywhere with these state implementation plans is that we work together and we're able to get to yes. One of the other things that I don't want to see happen is for us to be in a position where we can't reach an agreement on a state implementation plan so that we then have to have some federal implementation plan that's a one-size-fits-all solution coming out of some agency in Washington, D.C. We believe that state and local governments know their land, air, and water better than agency officials in D.C. But again, don't try to abuse that power by trying to get our agency to help you shut down baseload power in your state. We need more of that, not less.
15: Yeah, I worked all across the West. I never met a state agency that cared less about their air, water, or their wildlife than the people that they were representing, and they were always better conservers of their natural resources than the federal government. It just never made sense to me that the U.S. Fish and Wildlife Service got to regulate huge swaths. And I know you and Doug Burgum must get together. Are you on the Energy Dominance Council, Administrator Zeldin?
16: Sure. Yeah. No, I serve very closely with Doug Burgum or Chris Wright and others. We meet directly with the president. The National Energy Dominance Council will go into a meeting with an agenda where this president is instantly into the weeds. Like if you have an agenda item for an NEDC meeting where the topic is pipelines, the president then will be asking, okay, what's the status of new LNG pipeline in Alaska to run along the Trans-Alaska pipeline, the Constitution pipeline to deliver natural gas from Pennsylvania through New York into New England, NESE pipeline to deliver natural gas from Pennsylvania to downstate New York. Enbridge has a project through Great Lakes and Wisconsin. Transwestern has a $5-plus billion pipeline expansion across the Permian Basin of southwest U.S. from through New Mexico and into Arizona. So the president, while we'll go into a meeting and we'll have these top line topics, the president is instantly in the weeds on them. And the pipelines are just one of many great examples to show that. But yeah, we work really closely with Doug Burgum and the others.
15: So I haven't talked to the secretary about the U.S. Fish and Wildlife Service. That's my second most hated agency. Number three is the Army Corps of Engineers. But hopefully you're working well then. Let's turn to the Energy Dominance Council. And you mentioned it's on my list. New York State hates pipelines. I'm up in New England right now. These people pay ridiculous amounts for natural gas and electricity in the winter because New York won't approve pipelines. Are you doing something about that?
16: Yeah, absolutely. I was actually just in Binghamton a couple days ago. I had a press conference highlighting the need for New York to get behind Constitution Pipeline to allow this to get built to deliver natural gas through New York and into New England. There are millions of New Englanders who need it. And New England, as you well know, is relying on not just out of state sources, but out of country sources. They're seeing the highest energy increases that you'll find just about anywhere in America. And it just doesn't have to be this way. To be able to deliver natural gas from Pennsylvania to New England would be great. I will say, though, that what makes even more sense would be for New York to reverse its ban on the extraction of natural gas from New York. The fact that New York would be banning that statewide doesn't make any sense. They ban gas hookups on new construction inside of the state. They're, as you're pointing out, not approving pipelines like Constitution where they should. They've set climate dates that they know that they will not hit. But in the rush to try to hit those dates, they'll cause extreme economic pain to their own New Yorkers who can least afford it. And New England, unfortunately, because of the Constitution pipeline aspect of it, they are suffering as a result of that neighboring state not allowing this pipeline to be built. It's an important priority of the president's. It's an important priority of the National Energy Dominance Council. Unfortunately, New York has been standing in the way, and they're wrong to do that.
15: Oh, they're so wrong to do it. Don't go anywhere, America. Administrator Lee Zeldin will be right back with me. I'll get his take on the Knicks, and then we'll talk about what might be happening tonight as we speak over the skies of Iran and how the energy turbulence that was expected did not actually arrive in the degree that people expected, largely because of the Energy Dominance Council, upon which he sits along with Doug Burgum, Chris Wright over at Energy and Interior in reverse there. So don't go anywhere. Stay tuned. I'll be right back on the Hugh Hewitt Show.
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4: Downtown Fort Worth, there's an accident on the eastbound side of 30. The off-ramp to 35W is partially blocked, and there's a five-minute delay from Forest Park Boulevard. And in Cedar Hill, northbound 67 at Wintergreen, an accident closes two left lanes. There's a five-minute delay from Joe Wilson Road. I'm Junior Caruso with your DFW traffic.
5: Slight chance of a shower tonight, windy, a low around 79. Another chance of a pop-up shower tomorrow, sometime in the morning before about 1 p.m. A high near 95, going to feel more like 105, thank goodness for some gusty winds. Dawn Saturday, sunny, hot, a high near 100. 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
8: Welcome back, America. I'm Hugh Hewitt, talking with U.S. Environmental Protection Agency Administrator Lee Zeldin, member of the President's Cabinet, member of the U.S. Energy Dominance Council. And Mr. Zeldin, President Trump said he was going to be striking Iran tonight, this morning on Fox and Friends. About 1 o'clock today, he called it off. And we don't know if it's called off for good, but either way, it creates uncertainty in the energy markets. Do you want to let the audience know what EPA has to do with calming the energy markets and what the Energy Dominance Council is doing? I mean, oil's still under $100 a barrel, which is pretty remarkable given that we're bombing Wednesday and Tuesday.
9: Sure. From one standpoint, there is the regulations on the oil and gas industry. Some of these regulations that were put into place during the Biden administration the regulator wasn't meeting with the regulated community and then drafted these rules. Quad OBC is an example of one of the regulations on the oil and gas industry with flaring, with wells, producers. It's an important topic for them, and there was just so many different consequences negatively on our energy economy. So we have been going through the process. We've already finalized rules. We're doing more to be able to fix that mistake. I've signed off on summer waivers as it relates to the sale of E10 and E15. There are decisions that are within EPA's equities specifically, but then there's also the work of the National Energy Dominance Council. And I think one of the biggest untold stories of the midterm and long-term benefits for the U.S. of what's happening in the Middle East is that you have so many countries that are now looking to the United States for diversifying their supply chain in a way that they hadn't in the past. We were in Tokyo in March, right after the conflict first started. We met with 17 Indo-Pacific nations, their energy ministers and others were there. And countries like, for example, Japan, they were talking about how it takes them 28 days to get their supplies from the Middle East, and they haven't had freedom of navigation where they've been for many decades, also getting energy supplies from Alaska, where it takes just a few days, and they've always had total freedom of navigation. They're looking more to the U.S. They're looking, and other countries are looking more to the U.S. on how can they tap into our supplies. Now, we need to increase our infrastructure inside of the U.S., including our ports on the West Coast, to be able to get these supplies exported. Unleashing energy dominance is big, not just for Americans, but also for our economy and our national security to be able to export to other countries that are relying on it. On top of it, short term, the president's move with the Strategic Petroleum Reserve, other countries doing their part with releasing supplies, the work to be able to get ships through the Strait of Hormuz. There have been a lot of actions that other agencies have been taking, working with President Trump to help with the short-term impacts. But long-term, and again, midterm as well, we're seeing more of a demand for American supplies that can be a benefit, not just for years to come, but for decades and generations to come. It's a whole new way of other countries to be able to provide for their own needs, to be able to tap into our supplies. I would say, by the way, better for our environment as well. Because here in the United States, we tap into these supplies so much better for the environment than so many other countries do elsewhere around the world.
8: So, Lee Zeldin, in the first term of President Trump, Scott Pruitt, Andy Wheeler, they'd come on the program. They had to do rollback. The Obama years were a nightmare at EPA. They grew regulations like vines in a forest, and they were cutting them back. In the intervening time, the Trump Supreme Court appointees added with Justices Roberts and Thomas and Alito came up with the major questions doctrine, and then they came up with the end of judicial deference to administrative agency. Has rollback been easier this time around for you than it was for, say, Andy and Scott when they were in your job?
9: Absolutely. There is a single best meaning of federal statute, and we are going to simply follow that single best meaning of federal statute. That's Loperbright. We use that, for example, in repealing the 2009 endangerment finding and all the greenhouse gas emission standards on light, medium, and heavy-duty vehicles that followed, and the start-stop off-cycle credit, all the off-cycle credits, including that climate participation trophy for manufacturers to make cars die at stoplights and red lights, stop signs and red lights. So you know that was just simply reading Section 202 of the Clean Air Act, which does not give EPA authority to regulate greenhouse gas emissions to fight global climate change. We're just following the best available reading of the law. And as it relates to the major questions doctrine, I'm glad you pointed that out. We saw it with West Virginia versus EPA and other court cases. No longer can a member of Congress down the street where they're lacking the votes, the political will, the political courage to change statute, can you just call the head of an agency, your friend down the street, and say, hey, why don't you just do it anyway? No longer am I able to, you know, read federal statute and say, well, the statute doesn't say I can't, so I guess, therefore, I can. If the EPA is going to impose trillions of dollars of regulation, you need to have a debate and a vote, a change of statute authorization from Congress. And for too long, for too often, you had agency heads like the administrator of EPA imposing these massive costs on the American public, on the American economy, without there being that debate and that vote in Congress. So these are consequential decisions, landmark decisions of the Supreme Court in recent years. We are following them simply. And by the way, it doesn't just tie the hands of me as the EPA administrator, but it also ties the hands of whoever follows me. I'm not limiting my power to less than my statutory obligations. I'm limiting my power where I can't do more than what federal statute requires of me. And that's going to be the same requirement on whoever follows me in the seat after me.
8: All right, let's talk about California then, and in two specific ways. California Air Resources Board attempts to bully the country into ridiculous and crazy regulatory overreach. Is there any way that you can bring them to heel? Because CARB is really driving a lot of the environmental nightmare in the country.
9: Yeah, no, absolutely, and I'm glad you asked. Last year, we sent three Biden EPA waivers that were previously sent to California that California used for their electric vehicle mandate and more that a whole bunch of other states then signed on to. That Biden EPA waiver was sent to Congress for Congress to review under the Congressional Review Act. So we sent three of those waivers over. Congress then rejected those waivers pursuant to the Congressional Review Act. President Trump signed it effectively eliminating the electric vehicle mandate that California had. I mentioned earlier here in this interview where we rejected a part of the state implementation plan proposal for California where they wanted permission to be able to regulate heavy-duty trucks from out of state and even out of country. These and more are actions that have been taken that will be taken in other ways going forward for us to be able to strike that balance of making sure that we don't have one state holding hostage all of national policy, that we are, you know, then neutering the entire power of the federal government across all branches by giving a monopoly of power to CARB. We do not believe in that, and we have taken a number of actions, and we'll do more.
8: I have one more segment with the administrator. Don't go anywhere. We're going to talk about rebuilding L.A. because someone's got to do it, and it's not going to be done by Karen Bass or the socialist who wants to replace her. Hard to believe there's someone even more to the left than Karen Bass. Stay tuned.
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5: Good afternoon. Cloudy skies, 95 degrees. I'm Nikki Whaley. The president has called off planned U.S. strikes on Iran, saying on Truth Social that discussions with Tehran have reached the highest levels and received approval from all parties involved. He said final details of an agreement were approved in both concept and execution. The move follows a week of U.S. and Iranian strikes and comes hours after Trump vowed to hit Iran, quote, very hard tonight, and threatened its oil infrastructure. Vice President J.D. Vance is referring Minnesota Governor Tim Walz and Minnesota Attorney General Keith Ellison to the Justice Department for a criminal fraud investigation tied to the Minnesota Social Services programs. The Minnesota Star Tribune reports the referral follows a Republican-led House Oversight Committee report alleging widespread fraud in federally funded programs. The report also alleges whistleblower retaliation and calls for a broader review of Minnesota's social services system. Walz and Ellison deny wrongdoing, calling the allegations politically motivated. The Justice Department has previously opened separate investigations involving Walz, including allegations tied to immigration enforcement and Medicaid oversight. Now you know what's going on. I'm Nikki Whaley on 660 AM The Answer.
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4: Downtown Fort Worth, there's an accident on the eastbound side of 30. The off-ramp to 35W is partially blocked, and there's a 5-minute delay from Forest Park Boulevard. And in Cedar Hill, northbound 67 at Wintergreen, an accident closes two left lanes. There's a 5-minute delay from Joe Wilson Road. I'm Junior Caruso with your DFW traffic.
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8: Welcome back, America. I'm Hugh Hewitt. Lee Zeldin was a great congressman. He was a great soldier. He's probably a Knicks fan, so I don't want to bring up basketball right now because they're all a little overly zealous. Are you a Knicks fan, Administrator Zeldin?
9: Oh, lifelong, and I'm loving every minute of this finals run. You know, the president called me last night at midnight talking Knicks basketball, and that game that we watched last night was the largest comeback ever in the NBA Finals. It was the largest comeback for the New York Knicks of any game that they've ever played, down 29. And it's just such an awesome team. They have all the right pieces. We're feeling good that for the first time in 53 years, we're going to be hoisting that Larry O'Brien trophy. So we're excited.
8: I'm from outside of Cleveland, so the refereeing in the Cavaliers game where they were 22 points ahead, I know the Spurs fan pain. Let me just say that. I have a feeling maybe the NBA wants the Knicks to finally win something, but we'll leave it there, Administrator Zeldin. Let's go out to California. It burned down because of malfeasance on the part of an individual and just complete incredible incompetence on the part of the city of Los Angeles, the county of Los Angeles, the state. I applaud your cleanup. I did not think you'd be able to get that stuff removed in the record fashion that you did. Is there any way you can help them rebuild it?
9: 100%. And at the one-year mark, President Trump, very happy with all of the federal response efforts, said, you know, I wonder if we could do even more to help break through the non-federal log jams that still exist. He asked me to lead this effort. We were able to help get thousands of additional permits then over the finish line. We in a way, it was kind of like constituent services from back in my day as a legislator. We were calling individuals who lost their homes and figuring out what kind of help they needed to be able to punch their permits over the finish line. We also were getting feedback about how while some insurance companies were doing a really good job in paying out their claims, other insurance companies weren't. They were dragging their customers through the mud, requiring documentation to be provided even though it was lost in the fire, and at the end of the day, offering up an underpayment anyway. So we have been engaging with the insurance companies And we have gotten insurance companies to change their policies to help there. And there's more to be done. Same on the banking front. We heard from locals where they have a mortgage to pay, but they also now have to pay rent because they're not back in their home where they're still paying on the mortgage. So we engage directly with the banks to get the banks to extend mortgage forbearance. We are, quite frankly, working as close as we possibly can with anyone. I don't care if you're, you know, state government, local government, private sector, the builders, the insurance, the banking, the victims, the local communities. We're here to help however we possibly can, and we're happy to do it. This is the most apocalyptic sight I've ever seen inside the United States. I was there right after the fires hit, and it is very personal to us. We want to help Los Angeles rebuild. We're proud to do it. And I'll say, as far as preventing any type of an instance like this again in the future, it's very important for California to do better as it relates to fire prevention and forest management. There is a state park right next to the Palisades where there should have been brush clearance. You create a buffer to give more time for fire departments to stage, more time for homeowners to be able to flee, but unfortunately that wasn't done. There is a need for more of the water infrastructure. They rely on gravity to get water to go downhill, but when you need to rely on pressure pumps to get water to go uphill, then when everyone turns on their sinks, their sprinklers, their faucets, and even the fire hydrants, and the pressure goes down and you can't get the water uphill, then you're unable to fight the fire. There needs to be more redundancy. So water flow is important as well. So while we're going to do everything in our power, there is so much that that other levels of government can do to help. And we want to assist as much as we can. This is about the people of America, everyone. We want to fight for them. And regardless of whether or not it fits into traditional EPA equities, the president wants us to assist, and we're happy to do it.
8: You know, and Minister Zelman, we got 1 minute left. Have you ever looked into desalinization and how EPA could expedite that? I mean, the California Coastal Commission would kill it in a moment, but they're left-wing socialists. But we could use desal on the Gulf. We could use it on the East Coast. Does anyone ever talk to you about, hey, EPA, let's get in the desalinization business? That's got to be good for the environment.
9: Yeah, absolutely. As a matter of fact, today there's a meeting with leaders in a whole bunch of different agencies where they're going to be talking about a number of different water topics. And one of the topics that the head of the Office of Water for EPA is planning on bringing up is the topic of desal. It's an important priority.
8: Come back and tell us, update us on that. I think you may be the only hope that most Californians have of ever getting anything rebuilt out there. It's a nightmare. Lee Zeldin, good to talk to you, even though Nick supremacist though you might be. Come back and keep us posted on all the good stuff you're up to. Stay tuned, America. I'll be right back on the Hugh Hewitt Show.
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4: In Mesquite on eastbound Highway 80, there's construction closing the right lane at Galloway Avenue. This is causing a 20-minute delay from town east. And then in Fort Worth on the southbound side of 35W, stop-and-go traffic between north side of 121 is going to slow you down 10 minutes. I'm Junior Caruso with your DFW traffic.
5: Slight chance of some rain tonight, windy, a low around 79. Another chance of a shower in the morning tomorrow with a high near 95. It's going to be hot and humid. Plenty of sunshine on Saturday. A high finally reaching 100. 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
8: Welcome back, America. I'm Hugh Hewitt. As I played for you on and off today, President this morning on Fox and Friends. In fact, let's play a little bit of what he said this morning. Cut number one.
16: Will there be more bombing tonight?
17: Yeah, there will be more bombing tonight. It'll be a bigger, more powerful. Don't forget,
8: he said this morning, bigger, more powerful. And maybe that's still going to happen, but later today he put out, I want to repeat it again, based on the fact that discussions with the Islamic Republic of Iran have been brought to the highest level of the Iranian leadership and approved, I have, as President of the United States, canceled the scheduled strikes and bombings against Iran this evening. Discussions and final points have been in both concept and great deal, approved by all the parties involved, including the United States, Israel, Saudi Arabia, United Arab Emirates, Qatar, Turkey, Pakistan, Bahrain, Jordan, Kuwait, Egypt, and others. The naval blockade will remain in full force and effect until this transaction is finalized. Time and place of the sighting to be announced shortly. Now, if you were an Iranian, would you go out tonight? I don't know. I don't know that I would. Because the president also said this in the Fox and Friends interview last night, cut number five.
17: It's one of those things. They have no defense. They can't do anything about it. The only thing they have is fake news. You know, they have the New York Times writes stories like they're doing great, and they're not. They've been wiped out. CNN and that MS Now or whatever they call it nowadays, NBC had to get rid of it because it was bad for their reputation. But the publicity that they have is incredible. It's almost like they're doing well, and they're getting decimated, just decimated, and they're dying.
8: They follow that up with this, cut number four, which is why I'm a little bit skeptical about the truth that nothing's going to happen tonight. Cut number four.
17: Oh, I'm talking to him. Yeah. I'd like to get a deal now, less than 3 or 4 weeks to go, because, you know, once you do this, you could just go a step further. But I don't know that America has the appetite to do what I would really much prefer doing. You remember in Iraq, I said, don't go in, but they went in. They made a big mistake. It should have never left. You know, that war lasted 10 years, mm-hmm. killed tens of thousands of people, millions of people on both sides, millions of people. Nobody ever reported that. We've lost 13 soldiers in two wars. In Venezuela, we lost none, took over the country. And in Iraq, in Iran, we lost 13. In Vietnam, we lost hundreds of thousands, 19 years. Nobody says that. They say, you've been there for 3 months. 3 months. You know, they're going crazy because I've been there for 3 months. I've decimated the country.
18: Are you thinking
17: and
18: next?
17: They blame me, Brian. They said, you said you'd be out of there faster. Well, it's a much bigger situation now because we've done a better job than anybody anticipated you could do in such. Look, we were in Vietnam 19 years,
18: but
17: we didn't do the job because we didn't have the right leadership, to be honest. That would have been, if it were me, I would have had that war done in 3 months, four months.
8: Larry said, I'm less interested in a deal now than I was 3 or 4 weeks ago, but on Truth Social a couple hours ago, he says, we're going to have a deal, and everybody signed off on it, and he talked to the highest levels of Iran. Now, here's the problem I've got. Iran has the Mosaic defense. The Mosaic defense drives down the level of control over any killer weapon to local authority. And I don't know how many different local authorities, I got scores of them. And

0: But I want to see what's in the deal. I want to make sure that the president did not, I don't think he would, give them sanctions relief at all in any way, unless until freedom for the Iranian people arrives and we've got every ounce of enriched uranium and we've got inspection of Pickak Mountain and we've got the stopping of the subsidy for Hezbollah. Did, in fact, the round of bombing by the Israelis or the two rounds of bombing by the United States finally rattle their teeth enough that the fanatics atop the IRGC said, we are in a losing position? He didn't say that. All right. I'm thinking of one case scenario is he's fake, it's a head fake, and we're going to hit him hard tonight. And the other case is they've finally thrown in the towel. We had Archie yesterday saying we will fight on the ground, we will fight on the hills, we will fight in the street. Nonsense. They're getting their teeth rattled every single time we send our people over, and our jets know where they're going, and we've got smart munitions. We used 43 Tomahawks last night. 43 Tomahawks, so they don't miss. And so the deadliest weapon that we've got, they do not miss. And therefore, I can see no mas, Roberto Duran. For those of you old enough to remember it, he's had it, he's finished, he's done. And maybe with Vahidi, maybe alive or dead, we still don't know. Every day I Google Vahidi, and I get lots of unverified accounts that he's dead and lots of unverified accounts that he's alive. We don't know. He was in charge of the IRGC. Maybe, finally, the Iranians have woken up to the inevitability of their losing any kind of a contest. They have been whacked. Back one more cut from the president this morning, cut number three.
1: Part of the problem is that they read the fake news. I mean, because Fox is great. All the anchors on Fox have been fantastic, from Sean to Jesse, Laura. I mean, they've all been great. Everybody, every single anchor has been great. You guys have been amazing. And Trey Yangst is a superstar. I mean,
2: he just covers it so accurately.
1: And I don't know Trey Yangst, but, I mean, he covers it so accurately. It's so beautiful to watch. And he's got a level of excitement that's amazing. But the accuracy is so good. I just saw him on your show a little while ago. And I said, that's exactly what's happening. I'm not saying I want the advantage or that this. I just say
2: that's what's
1: happening. And that's the way it should be covered. And if it was covered that way, the public would say, wow, what a great situation this is, because we are stopping a very evil nation which has killed thousands of our people. No legs, no arms, face obliterated, what they've done with, the roadside bombs. Soleimani, who I killed. But Soleimani was their top general. He was a brilliant general, an evil general, an evil person. But he was a brilliant general. He was a violent general.
0: But he's gone. And maybe Vahidi is gone now, too. So I don't know. Is it on or is it off? The president most recently said it's off. This morning he said it's on for tonight. I don't know. I haven't seen the document yet that he alludes to in his truth. Stay tuned. I have one more segment coming up on the Hugh Hewitt Show.
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4: Answer. So, welcome back, America. We'll know what happens tonight, including perhaps nothing, as the president suggested, midday. In time for the program tomorrow, we'll have Matt Continetti. We'll have all the Week in Review people, Eli Lake. 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
4: 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That's two lines. You and your spouse, you and the child, you and a partner, you and a friend, two lines for $60 a month if you're 50 years and older. And so call and find out about that. And remember, the $200 off, that's a special offer that ends on June 14th. But call, whether you're 50 and older or under 50 and you just want that $200 off, or you want it both. The two lines and the $200, call 1-800-411-4454. We can review tomorrow. It'll be an interesting evening tonight, whether or not the president is called off or called on the attack? We'll find out. We'll be back tomorrow on the next Hugh Hewitt Show. This is Hugh Hewitt for townhall.com. The 250th anniversary of the Declaration of Independence is approaching quickly. The document, as I often point out to my listeners, is, to quote Abraham Lincoln, an apple of gold protected by the frame of silver that is the Constitution. He borrowed from Psalms there. All Americans, indeed all the free world, have a lot to celebrate in this, our 250th year of independence. The Declaration asserted the existence of rights of individuals that exist before any government, no matter the form of that government, comes into being. We hold these truths to be self-evident, that all men are created equal, that they are endowed by their Creator with certain unalienable rights, that among these are life, liberty, and the pursuit of happiness. The great day of the 4th is, from beginning to end, about love of our country, because our country defends our individual rights, rights derived, back to the Declaration, from the laws of nature and nature's God. It is quite a gift that we have been given, a gift that needs to be defended.
3: 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KSKY, Palm Springs, Dallas-Fort Worth. 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
6: With SRN News, I'm Keith Peters in Washington. President Trump has called off new military strikes on Iran hours after threatening to escalate the war. Mr. Trump said at the Oval Office on Thursday that a deal to end the war is close.
7: We have a signing soon, and the documents are in pretty final shape, so we'll see. Very good. Should be done. That should be done pretty quickly. They want it every bit as much as everybody else wants.
6: A spokesperson for Iran's foreign ministry said in a live phone call on state television that mediators were active and nothing had been finalized to end the conflict that began February 28th when the U.S. and Israel jointly attacked Iran. On Wall Street, the Dow by 929 points. This is SRN.
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10: We got breaking news of the war in Iran. President Trump threatens to take Karg Island.
11: Keeping you informed and engaged, now more than ever. 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
10: Welcome to Seculo. It is June 11th. Welcome to the show. Will Haynes in studio. We're going to have Mike Pompeo joining us a little bit later. We do have some breaking news items. One of them is about the war in Iran, as President Trump this morning said that they are not opposed to and are considering all the options, including the seizure of Karg Island, which is a major, obviously, area for the oil industry in Iran. We're going to talk about that, but I also did want to let you know we are live right now as there is a breaking news item. The Pentagon is currently on lockdown. We don't have a lot of information right now other than that there is a hazmat crew on site. There is potentially some sort of sensor that went off due to a substance that was found in the air. That there may be some sort of issues. I don't want to bring up any, big, conspiracy theories or even theories at this point. We're just going to let you know that we are covering this.
12: Well, and here's exactly what is known at this time. If you're watching us live, they have sensors that monitor the air quality within the Pentagon. one of those sensors or more picked up what they call a scent of a biohazard. They took precautions immediately, evacuated certain areas, put the Pentagon on lockdown in certain sectors, and have issued a shelter in place order for the Pentagon, as well as called in hazmat crews. They expect this lockdown to last several hours, according to what is being reported, as well as there is something being tested, a substance. So whether or not this substance actually is a biohazard or not, they will find out.
10: Yeah, hopefully,
12: but it doesn't appear it wasn't just a malfunction. There is something to be tested.
10: Yeah, and hopefully this is just ultra being ultra sensitive and a precaution. We will keep an eye on it, though, and we will cover it as you can. Again, if you've not been to the Pentagon, if you've never experienced it, when they say a Pentagon is on lockdown, you're talking about probably nearly 30,000 people that work
12: it's
10: in the Pentagon.
12: Like a city being on
10: this
12: lockdown.
10: This is a giant structure with tens of thousands of people that work there on a daily basis. So it's no small thing to lock down the entire Pentagon facility. We know at one point it was an evacuation of certain portions, but now on lockdown, what could last a few hours. On the other side of things, President Trump has made some pretty strong statements specifically about Iran, including the potential need to take Karg Island at this point, which would, and again, what that looks like, because Karg Island, for those who don't know, Will, you can give us a brief background on it. This is where the major oil refineries exist. We're talking about gas prices going up significantly in America. It is because, largely, due to the fact that Karg Island exists right now and we're in a conflict with Iran.
12: That's right. So Karg Island itself is where 90% of Iran's oil exports go through. So if you were to seize control of that, you effectively seize control of the entire Iranian oil industry. It wouldn't just be at that point blockading their ships from going to sell it. You then have control of the oil itself. This is also where President Trump has paid homage to what we did in Venezuela, specifically saying that, you know, when we took control of Venezuela's oil and gas markets, it worked out very nicely, brilliantly for both of us. So we'll get into more of that, read the exact statements, and have sound from the president when we come back.
10: Yeah, we should hear directly from the president, because he even questions the fact of whether it is not only worth it in terms of, he believes it's very much worth it in terms of the economic impact that it could have, but, and I quote, he's not sure that America has the stomach for it. What does that mean? Is that because of the loss of life that could come from this? Is it about troops that essentially have to be on the ground at this point? And not only troops. We're talking about taking a more major oil refinery. There's going to have to be crews, staff, people that understand what they're doing here if you want to take control of this. Phone lines are open for you. What do you think? 1-800-684-3110. Again, also covering that hazardous material found at the Pentagon. That's the Pentagon currently on lockdown. We're going to keep that coverage going as well. If anything new breaks, we will do it while we're live here, 12 to 1 p.m. Eastern time. We'd love for you to join us, though. Phone lines are open, 1-800-684-3110, 1-800-684-3110. We'll be right back.
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10: Welcome back to SecYellow again. Kind of have two touch points right now that we're covering. One is President Trump just this morning making a statement saying that it is time, he believes that it is time to seize Karg Island, basically the oil refineries of Iran. On the other hand, right now, as we speak live, and I don't want to, you know, blow this out of proportion, I also don't want to pretend it's not happening. There's been a hazardous material incident, is what they're calling right now, at the Pentagon. Hazmat crews have entered. There's a large police presence, we know. They are on lockdown, potentially for a number of hours that will come from this. This came from some sensors, and now they are testing materials. So we're just getting the details out. I know there's not a ton of information yet to share, but I wanted you to know that we are keeping an eye on it. If there is more than just the baseline conversation, we will talk about it. Again, the Pentagon, for those of you who maybe can't picture this, we're talking about, as Will said, almost the size of a city. We're talking about tens of thousands, but close to 30,000 people that work daily at the Pentagon, probably between 20 to 30,000 people that are there. This is a large, incredibly large facility. So for them to go on full lockdown, it is not so simple. I mean, it may be simple in terms of they probably have the actions ready to go, but it is incredibly disruptive for not only the people that work there, because you got to think how many people work there that are not involved in this kind of work, that are just staff. And of course, for all their families and so on. So we're going to see how this plays out over the next few hours. We'll definitely see how it plays out over our next hours we're on air. In the meantime, though, Will, there is updates in this war in Iran as escalations are growing.
12: Well, and I think, one, the Pentagon is going to be on high alert precisely because of what our other topic is. The Pentagon being the Department of War's facility where the branches of military have their staff and all of the planning and things that go along with our military operations out of the Pentagon. That is the headquarters for it. So at the same time that you're having the president issuing statements, this is the second day in a row that the Iranians and the United States have been trading fire back and forth after the result of that Apache helicopter being shot down on Monday. Now the president is saying we will be hitting Iran again. It says very hard tonight. The United States will be hitting Iran very hard tonight at some point in the not too distant future. We will be taking Karg Island and other oil infrastructure points and assume total control of their oil and gas markets, much like we have with Venezuela, which is working out brilliantly for both Venezuela and the United States of America. Thank you for your attention to this matter. We should also play this sound because it happened just this morning when the president called in to Fox and Friends, as he likes to do. Here's what the president had to say this morning.
15: Look, my preference has always been take Karg Island. That's been, Brian knows that. I spoke to him a long time ago. Lawrence knows it. I spoke to him a long time ago. I said my preference would be that. I don't know that America has the stomach for it, to be honest with you. You're going to make a fortune, but I don't know that America has the stomach. I think they'd like to see us come home.
12: And why would the president say, I don't know if America has the stomach for it? Obviously, he's going to do what he thinks is in the best outcome for America. However, what you're seeing, and he is paying a tribute to there, is the division here at home over this war. Even on the conservative side, even under his base, saying, we're done with this. He's saying, I don't know if America has the stomach to do what he thinks is necessary because Karg Island, which is controlled by the IRGC and the military, it's not just out there on its own with oil companies operating it and maybe some security guards. It is fortified because it is the very heart of their oil industry. It is the heart of their economy in many aspects. And they will not give that up without a fight. And it wouldn't just be, air raids, destroying things. If you want to take the hub of their industry, you would have to go in and seize it. And what would that require? Special forces, Marines, actual troops going into combat with other troops that are trying to protect that. That would come at a cost. That would come at the cost of potentially American lives. I think that anyone that is looking at this, yes, it seemed... What we did in Venezuela was so seamless with no loss of life that there were casualties. And even that was concerning to a lot of the American people. This would be much more difficult than the sneak attack of taking Maduro in the middle of the night and therefore then asserting control over their entire industry. This would be a real fight with the Iranians.
10: Yeah, and I want to hear from you about this. Phone lines are open. We're going to take some calls right now. 1-800-684-3110. Let's go to Michael in Florida. Watch it on Salem News Channel. Go ahead.
16: American Lives.
17: Michael?
10: Michael, yes, go ahead.
17: I just wanted to say that everybody in America must say thank God they're in America. Thank God for Trump. I'm not a Trump man. I'm not a politician. But what he has done to finish this war that's been going on for 47 years, where they've killed Americans, they've killed people all over the world. My children phoned Fox for me about 30 years ago. I'm 82. And they said, where should we go next? And I told them 29 years ago, if you're going in anywhere else, it should be Iran, because Iran are the biggest perpetrators of terror in the world, as I said at that time, and it's the same thing today. Anybody, Hezbollah, Hamas, and the only thing that worries me about the news, often they don't give it the true way through, you know? If Hezbollah, whatever it is, they fire rockets into Israel for like hundreds of rockets every day, then Israel hits back and says, Israel attacked Lebanon. It's weird the way often the news comes through.
12: Michael, even that, where we talk about the terror proxies, Hezbollah, Hamas, the Houthi rebels, even their own IRGC agents around the world, I think that is why this other story that we're covering, the Pentagon being on lockdown right now, it is why a place like the Pentagon is on heightened alert for something like some sort of biohazard that could be released into the air system. Because the threat abroad that we are currently engaged in, with the president now saying, hey, we may take out their entire economy, is a regime that uses terror to their advantage and have for the last 47 years. So I think that these two stories aren't isolated when you start to see how quickly a sensor going off at the Pentagon leads to an entire lockdown of the Pentagon because of the very words that the president is putting out there saying, hey, guess what? We're going to hit them again tonight, third night in a row, much harder. And you know what we're also going to do? Take their entire oil industry, too. That is when the Pentagon and any other place in Washington, D.C., is naturally going to be on high alert for some sort of terroristic type threat that could be coming.
10: We are getting some sources indicating that this was a false alarm situation, but I've only seen a few sources who have said that they have received that. I'm going to wait till we have an official word here before I report that, but hopefully that's the case. Hopefully this was a false alarm or it was an alarm that was very, very sensitive and was set off and people jumped into action as they should. So we'll keep you updated on that. Hopefully though, that is true and that the Pentagon is safe. With that though, I do want to hear from you. I think when these situations happen in overseas in Iran, and also you want to start thinking about what this looks like at a global impact when you've had, and not a global impact, a decades long impact. Maybe you got kids or grandkids. We got a call related to that. What this looks like for their future as well. Phone lines are open for you if this maybe moves you to call in, 1-800-684-3110. I'll be honest, my voice is struggling a little bit right now. So if you want to call in, it'll do me a lot of big favor, actually, by calling in to help me with some of this airtime. Jill in New Jersey, though, go ahead.
18: Hi, guys. So God's in control. However, he's not here yet. And I feel that if we're going to have any kind of future for our kids, grandkids, the United States, we have to end this. We have to kill the threat of what Iran does to the whole world. We can't let this go. We have to continue on with the fight and let our future children live in peace.
12: Jill, I think what you're saying, I hear loud and clear. The fact that what Iran did to begin their revolution as the Islamic Republic was take Americans hostage. We all remember the imagery. We've seen it. And we know about the Iran hostage crisis.
10: Most people probably have to remind some people.
12: Iran has continued to hold the world hostage in many ways for 47 years with the threats that they put forward, with their terror proxies, with the global instability they've caused. And you're right. It is time for the hostage crisis, not in the literal sense of what happened at the embassy, but what has happened around the world.
10: The fallout.
12: It's time for that to end.
10: Yeah, I mean, the fallout has lasted decades and decades and decades. Our entire lives, 10 plus years before we were even born. This was not 10 plus years, but number of years before we were even born. This all really started. And now here we are, finally maybe handling it. Now, none of that has been done exactly how we've all expected or planned, and maybe it's probably true for President Trump, but here we are. At the same time, we are monitoring that lockdown at the Pentagon. Shelter-in-place order still in effect, as far as we know. So we will keep that updated as well, and you can give me a call. But go to ACLJ.org right now. Become a champion if you can. That's at ACLJ.org.
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10: Seculo. Some phone lines are still open for you at 1-800-684-3110. President Trump's saying pretty much it's time for action. I think we should actually play back what President Trump had to say for those who are just tuning in right now. Is this bite two? Is that what we're going for?
12: This is bite two. Take a listen to what the president had to say just this morning.
15: Look, my preference has always been take Karg Island. That's been, Brian knows that. I spoke to him a long time ago. Lawrence knows it. I spoke to him a long time ago. I said my preference would be that. I don't know that America has the stomach for it, to be honest with you. You're going to make a fortune. But I don't know that America has the stomach. I think they'd like to see us come home.
10: Yeah, when he's talking about having the stomach for it, I mean, look, let's just be brutally honest. At that point, we are talking about the loss of lives of our troops. Do they have the stomach to take on what it would look like to take Karg Island? He said it's always been his preference. He understands the economic impact from it. Look, he points to Venezuela as saying, look, look what we've done there. We know people are hurting at the pump and that with oil in general, of course, all expenses have gone up. That is something President Trump certainly ran against. I don't think he really wanted to be 2 years into his term and talking about inflation. I think people had hoped President Trump would come in and the opposite would happen. That's how he sold it. So whether you agree with that or not, that is how it was sold. Now things change. Time changes. The world is very different. Think about 2000 and 2001, pre-9/11, what President Bush at the time, what he was running on. He was running on compassionate conservatism, being a different kind of Republican. All of that changed in September 11th. You could say a similar situation started occurring when maybe there was this uprising that was happening from the Iranian people saying, we are done with being murdered en masse in our streets. And President Trump saying, we are going to stand behind you. That does change even the American psyche. I will say, looking at our chat, looking at the calls that come in, part of me feels like, though there isn't, there's a social media pushback. And of course, you have some of those voices who were maybe on President Trump's side or campaigning for him have flip-flopped because of this. You still see a mass majority of our listeners and supporters who feel like that this is a necessary war. And I'm leaving that up to you to make that decision. I'm not saying whether right now it is or not. To me, when I thought about the original or the version of this, it was a full regime change, new government, free Iran. That to me is very different than where we are right now. Let's take Karg Island and get our oil prices down. Not saying that's not necessary, not to say it was not good. I'm just saying that I understand his concern with people risking their lives over it. We have a call about that, and I think we should take it. Let's go to Wallace, who's calling online too, watching on the Salem News Channel. Go ahead.
1: Yes, I think it's an acceptable risk for loss of life in the military if we have to take Karg Island, because we've already had casualties. The barracks bombing in Beirut, I think nobody's ever compensated us for that. So now President Trump is doing the right thing going forward. And any military man knows when you involve yourself in an operation, there's a possibility of casualties. I'm sure Pete Hegseth and the generals under him are going to try to minimize those risks and those casualties as much as possible. But I agree. I think they should do it.
12: Well, and Wallace, I think that you're exactly right. One, the Iranians have killed Americans and have American blood on their hands, and they have for a very long time. You mentioned the bombing of the barracks, the Marine barracks in Beirut. You also have to realize that during much of the Iraq War, many of the casualties of Americans were not from the party of Saddam Hussein. They were from Iranian proxy terror groups or Iranian militias that were either funded directly or just sent by the Iranians and the IRGC to go and exert their control over Iraq. That is exactly what most of the fighting was for the length of time we were in Iraq. It wasn't just the initial phases fighting back against the regime that was in control there. It was actually fighting against the insurgency of Shia militias that came from Iran that were trying to take control of Iraq. They were killing. The Iranians were killing Americans. That was, if you will, went from a regime change war and a mission for weapons of mass destruction. It evolved into a proxy war with the Iranian regime. It was direct fighting between United States military and Iranian-backed militias. So it's a fantasy to pretend like we haven't been in conflict with Iran for a very long time. That's not what the media would have you believe. They would have you believe that this all of a sudden, everything was fine. Why did we poke the bear? Why did we go after Iran? No, it's been going on, as Wallace pointed out, for a very long time, and we have lost a lot of lives. The difference here is that hopefully the end goal of this conflict is to end the loss of life of Americans by Iranians and end the ability they have to hold the world hostage, to have the region be so grind to a halt whenever they decide they want it to. And people can say, like, they've never exerted this this force over the Strait of Hormuz before. Are you kidding me? Their very existence and the threat that was there caused everyone to have to tiptoe around the Iranian regime and just let them be more entrenched. That in and of itself is exerting control over the Strait of Hormuz. They may not have closed it to raise prices, but it existed.
10: Well, here's just the truth. Just because you didn't know it was happening doesn't mean that it wasn't happening. Just because you weren't paying attention doesn't mean that it never existed. And we run into this problem a lot on social media. We run into this problem a lot whether it's Iran, whether it's Israel, whether it's America, you know, our brains are very, very forgetful. We have a very short-sighted view on history. Sadly, we have to come back here each and every day, Monday through Friday, and sometimes we got to give a little bit of a history lesson. We got a phone call coming in. I want to take it because it's an ACLJ champion before we go to break. Julie, go ahead in California.
2: Yes, my first question, I guess, is why would we even talk about taking this island? Because we've lost the surprise. And with the way we have these stealth, soldiers that can go in, and they, half the time they don't even know they're there, they could have taken this probably without much risk if we didn't talk about it and tell the enemy what we're going to do.
10: Julie, I think there is some truth to that, but a lot of it is negotiation tactic. And then the other hand is I don't think taking this necessarily goes in without the loss of life. We don't necessarily fully grasp the concept of Iran, I feel like, in this country, how big, how vast, and how powerful really that country is in a grand scheme of things. Sure, we are able to go in with technology, strategically take out the heads of it, but we are not talking about a little desert country in the middle of the Middle East. And I feel like that is the way we kind of picture it, even though we know that's not the case.
12: Well, and Julie, here is the other side of that as well. Iran knows that that's a very sensitive target because it is where 90% of their industry goes through. If you want to wipe out their economy or have that leverage over them, then you go after that. That's one of the reasons why it is controlled by the military and the IRGC. It's not just all of a sudden they're surging resources to it. That's just who is in control of it. So I understand that, and I've seen similar people saying, like, wow, the president shouldn't talk about it. You lose the element of surprise. They know, and from the beginning, they have fortified this, knowing even before there was a conflict, that would be a target. That would hurt the IRGC's ability to maintain control over the country because they run the economy there. So I don't think that anything was given up by mentioning it. They already knew that that was a target.
10: All right, phone lines are open for you. I want to hear from you. 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
4: With SR News, I'm Keith Peters in Washington. President Trump has called off new military strikes on Iran hours after threatening to escalate the war. Mr. Trump said at the Oval Office on Thursday that a deal to end the war is close.
5: We have a signing soon, and the documents are in pretty final shape. So we'll see. We'll see. Very good. Should be done. That should be done pretty quickly. They want it every bit as much as everybody else wants.
4: A spokesperson for Iran's foreign ministry said in a live phone call on state television that mediators were active and nothing had been finalized to end the conflict that began February 28th when the U.S. and Israel jointly attacked Iran. On Wall Street, the Dow by 929 points. This is SRN.
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11: Keeping you informed and engaged, now more than ever. 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
10: Welcome back to Seculo, second half hour of the show. Right now, we are still covering kind of two items, one of which is President Trump's indication that he would like to take Karg Island, which would take the oil refineries from Iran. They'd have to do that by force, have to do that with, let's say it, troops on the ground, likely. And he's not sure the American people have what he, quote unquote, said the stomach for it. What do you think? 1-800-684-3110. Mike Pompeo is going to be joining us on the next segment. Haven't heard from Secretary Pompeo in a few weeks here. So let's hear from him about what his thoughts are in the current situation in Iran. I feel like that is always where his expertise shows. So we'll discuss that coming up in the next segment. I also am going to take your calls at 1-800-684-3110. At the same time, the Pentagon still on lockdown. Now, it does feel like the news is starting to slowly move off from it, because I believe there is hope. The sources are saying that this would be a potential. And if you, again, this only applies, this reason we are not covering this fully, this only applies if you're watching live, because if you're listening to this later on, not 12 to 1 p.m. Eastern time, it's not 12:31 right now, where if you're in the Eastern time, then this may not apply anymore. because you may know the results already at this point. So we're not going to necessarily cover too much of this, but we are keeping an eye on it. Again, that lockdown that's happening right now at the Pentagon. Some people are saying now it was a false alarm. Hopefully so. Prayerfully so. 1-800-684-3110 to get your voice heard on the air today, though, as we will have time for some calls and some comments about this. I actually want to hop over to Dorothy in California first up. I'm just going to go ahead and take one of these off the top. Dorothy, go ahead.
3: Hi. Thank you for taking my call. I just wanted to say that, by and large, I have been against having the Marines go in for boots on the ground. But since this has happened, I feel like we don't have any choice but to go in and finish the job. I do support our president 100%. My son is a Marine, and I'm very proud of him, so I totally understand the risk and everything that any parent or family member would have to go through if we go on with boots on the ground and the risks involved of the loss of life.
10: But hey, Dorothy, I really appreciate your statement. I'm only cutting off because there's an ambulance in the background, and it's very hard, I think, for our listeners to listen to. But I want to say thank you to your son. Thank you to your family that's serving. Know how much we appreciate that, how important it is. But I think with President Trump, look, that's the one thing you can say about him. You may be for him, against him, whatever you feel like. He sometimes can wear his feelings and emotions and honesty very, very clearly and openly in public. And here's what he said. The American people, he's not sure, have the stomach for it, have the stomach to take. I don't think you'd hear that from a lot of, think about the 9/11 world, or think about any of the wars that we have been in the last couple decades. There isn't that honesty with the American people somewhat of the risk that's involved and the fallout that could come. And I think when you have President Trump hopping on Fox News and saying that, it comes from a place of, I don't say vulnerability, but at least of contemplation.
12: Being clear-eyed about it. And I think when you contrast that with what we saw from Senator Murphy yesterday saying, you know, President Trump has lost interest in Iran. He's now focused on the ballroom and other things. It's in reality, this, I think, does kind of give a peer into the commander-in-chief role, where he would admit, I think this is the best objective for us. I thought it for a long time. I just don't know that Americans are ready for it. Because that goes back to what he even ran on of no new wars, no things of that nature. I think we go back to our caller Wallace that this isn't a new war. This is something that's been going on for a very long time. And the United States has been engaged in conflict with Iran, either directly or by proxy, for almost half a century, if you think about it that way. That at some point, you can't keep doing this. You got to go and fix that problem and stop the threat to Americans, to our military. And in that, if you took over their means of their economy, very well could put them in a position where it also brings up the regime change issue, where could the people at that point, with their entire economy crippled, make a move that completely ends the Islamic Republic of Iran?
10: Secretary Pompeo is going to be joining us in the next segment. I want you to be a part of the show, too. Look, like I said a little earlier, I'll be honest as well. My voice is struggling a little bit today, so I need you. I don't say that much, but I need you. Call me and get on the air today. 1-800-684-3110. 1-800-684-3110. We'll be right back.
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10: Welcome Welcome back to Secretary Pompeo is joining us right now, and phone lines are open for you at 1-800-684-3110. Secretary Pompeo, and Will, you can take this too. It feels like every time we have you on, it's like if we had you on a week ago, we would have been saying, hey, it looks like we may be headed towards the end of this conflict in Iran, and here we are. Now we're going, maybe we're going to take Karg Island. You know, it always seems to get back to this point. It never really takes big step forward in terms of what would be the quote-unquote peace deal. Now, of course, a lot of this has to do with the fact that you are negotiating with a very different regime.
12: Well, surprise, surprise, yeah. The terrorist regime can't seem to get to the finish line on an agreement that Americans, through a diplomacy, would be happy with. What's your take on where things stand right now? Obviously, we saw the Apache helicopter, which thankfully our members of the Army that were the pilots of that helicopter were rescued. No harm there. But then the trading of fire back and forth, obviously still under the guise of a ceasefire, but for all intents and purposes, that appears to be over. What's kind of your take on where things stand as of today?
0: Yeah. Hi guys. Look, my sense is this, you've described it perfectly. This regime can't take yes for an answer. We've offered them incredible solutions that would allow them to continue. They couldn't be terrorists anymore. They couldn't have proxies. They couldn't have nuclear weapons or the capacity to make them. And they've just said, no. Couldn't be clear with the attack on the Apache helicopter. And we shouldn't forget firing at multiple U.S. military bases. The fact that we stopped them and Americans weren't killed isn't a sign that the Iranians are weak, but rather that we're just have a remarkable set of technologies. But they are trying to kill Americans. We should be unambiguously clear about that. And I think that's what you saw and heard from President Trump this morning when he spoke. He can see that his patience, his time, his commitment and effort to try and get to an outcome that would satisfy the things that keep Americans safe, and while still delivering an outcome for the Iranian people that would be workable, is just not likely to succeed. And so I think we are witnessing the beginning of a return to significant combat operations. The opening of the Strait of Hormuz through military kinetic activity, physical activity. And ultimately, I think this will come back to harm the Iranian regime. And that's a great thing for the United States of America.
12: Mr. Secretary, you've been very consistent from the beginning of this operation about what the outcome should be, what the goal of military, this entire action, starting with Operation Epic Fury, should be. And that is that the Iranians should no longer have the ability to wreak terror around the world. And we're seeing now this discussion about where President Trump says, you know, we may be taking Karg Island. That's where 90% of their oil exports go through. What strategically would that mean for the regime at this point? Obviously, they've lost leadership. They've lost a lot of their capacity to organize in a meaningful way that they used to have. But now if the U.S. military, one, were to take control of what would effectively shut down their economy, how would that play out? And what are the risk-reward scenarios kind of for our audience to look at?
0: You bet. Look, you can never predict in war precisely how things will turn out. But we have a confused, fractured, broken Iranian regime. I talk about them, we all do, as if there's a singular enterprise. I doubt that that's truly the case today. I think there are competing factions, you know, hardliners, against hardliners, there's no such thing as a moderate, but they are all competing for internal political power. And I think you're seeing that play out. So were it the case that we were taking this blockade, which has been incredibly effective at minimizing Iranian wealth and resources, keeping the world safer all by itself, a very powerful effort, were we to deny them the capacity to move product in and out of the major terminal in Karg, they would face another, even more difficult set of decisions about how it is they're going to pay the police, the besieged, the internal forces. How is it you're going to buy munitions? All the things that often don't get thought about, right? Wars are often about logistics. Can you pay the workforce? Can you pay the military? Can you pay the freight to get these weapon systems? Taking Karg would, denying Karg for economic benefit for the Iranian regime would have an even more serious harm to the regime and create tremendously more opportunity for the Iranian people. And then second, you know, I think it also signals. President Trump talked about surrender at the front end of this. I think it signals that the United States is there and prepared to do the necessary to get to the right outcome. That, too, will give the Iranian resistance movement the capacity to begin to shape. And as the internet reopens, to begin to think about what this might just look like in the aftermath of the Islamic Republic.
12: Well, and you mentioned that it could give some sort of window for the people of Iran. And that's what those of us that have followed the conflicts with Iran that the United States has been in for almost half a century. If you go back to the hostage crisis, you know, this is not a new threat to America. But there's been this kind of competing narrative for this conflict of people saying, you know, this is unnecessary. This has nothing to do with America. We know that's not true. But then those of us that really want to see a free Iran, that want to see the Persian people return to their place in the world and not be ruled by these theocratic death cult members that only want to usher in this awful theology on the world where they dominate the world. When you do talk about something with a fractured leadership, all these pieces seem to in some way be falling into place. Then an economic turmoil where they can't even provide for their people, even though they don't do a very good job of that. The president has said his stated goal in this is that they will not be a nuclear threat, that they will not have that capacity. Do you think even the way this plays out, there is still a hope? Obviously, we can't predict the future, but there is a hope that the Iranian people could find a path forward without the mullahs in charge?
0: I do. I think it's absolutely. In fact, given all the remarkable work that the United States military has done under the direction of the Commander-in-Chief, President Trump, I actually think now it is more likely, more inevitable. What we never know, what we never know is timeline. Right? You never know when these regimes will crack and break and the people will find a method by which to rise up and change the fundamental nature of the folks that are leading them. And so I think we now have created more pressure, more opportunity for something like this to happen. So I think it's far more likely to happen today as a result of Epic Fury, Midnight Hammer, and what we're doing even as we sit here than it was before all of that. The second thing I think is worth noting is it does matter for the Iranian people. We don't want 40,000 more of their citizens to be killed. That's just basic decency and American morality. But this matters an awful lot for the United States of America. You can see energy prices are set globally. You can see what the impact this has on the American economy and the global economy. To get a regime that no longer can threaten the Strait, can no longer threaten Israel, can no longer threaten the Gulf Arab states, right? They're bombing their fellow Muslim brothers throughout the Gulf. If we can eliminate that capability and can create a set of conditions where the regime is no longer intent on doing that, we are doing a really good turn for the American people.
12: Well, as we look forward these days, we see what has happened this week, the slowly it re-escalating into right now just trading strikes. But as our audience watches and digests this news that comes forward, what should they be looking for as this looks? What should be tells even to look at that things are going back to a full-scale confrontation?
8: Yeah, one way or the other.
12: One way or the other.
0: Yeah, I think it'll be pretty apparent. By the way, I hope your audience doesn't think for a moment I think this is easy. It's a very complicated set of problems. There's a reason it's gone on 47 years, and I applaud President Trump for having decisively acted and achieved what we already have. It's a good thing for my family and for everyone who's watching. I think you'll begin to see in the coming days an Iranian regime that's going to have this really hard choice to make. They're going to see the full force of American might. And somewhere inside the regime, some leader is going to have to step forward and say, this is enough. They will do what, you know, they've referred to as drink from the poison chalice and conclude this is not time to continue the fight and accede to the demands that President Trump has put on them.
8: Secretary Pompeo, thank you so much for joining us. We always appreciate your insight. It's good to have you back on today. As we know, summer is continuing on. So thanks for hopping in with us. We appreciate it. With that being said, I am going to take a lot of your calls and comments coming up in the next segment. I want you to be a part of the show. So Sheila, Mary, Jim, Cheryl, stay on hold. I'm going to get to you. We still have two lines open at 1-800-684-3110. Like I said, Will's able to take that segment because my voice is struggling a little bit. So I would love for you to call in and help me out right now. 1-800-684-3110. But I didn't want, even with a little bit of a scratchy voice, for me to spend a day without asking you to support the work of the ACLJ. We're in one of our biggest moments right now. The constitutional battles that are happening in this country and the worldwide battles, by the way, that are happening that protect your rights and the rights of, let's say, Europeans who have similar struggles, or people in the UK, or those in Israel, as we have ACLJ Jerusalem. None of that happens without your work today. We're actually in court in Washington. Today we filed at Supreme Court also. of a religious liberty case. It's what's going on with Gavin Newsom. You've heard about those church fines. There's so many things that are happening. The CNN case that we are saying, you know, you can't just be out there lying. This is enough is enough with that. But we're on really the front of all of these issues. But that's only because people like you support the work, and really those that support the work on a month after month basis, which is really great. So if you can,

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1: Y'all did me a favor. All of you called in, and I appreciate it. So we're going to go through a lot of these calls today. So many of you have been on hold for, close to a half an hour. We appreciate it. Let's kick it off with Jim, who's calling in Kansas. Watching on YouTube, great place to watch, interact. Let's go to Jim. Jim, go ahead.
5: Well, thank you for having let me on your show today. We had our Republican meeting for our district, and I got a visit with a gentleman who's running for the House seat, who is a retired Green Beret colonel. And I asked him about what he thought about the situation in Iran. He had two major concerns. He said, first, if the regime we're fighting against would get control, he's concerned about the safety of the Iranian people, sure, people in the Middle East, and then around the world. And the other concern he has is if they could take over the place where to run the ship through, that he was concerned that they would stop a lot of the problems with the ship there, and they would not be able to get through and cause a lot of economic problems for people.
1: Jim, I think those concerns are very valid. I think a concern of saying if this regime comes into some sort of supreme power, are they going to be any different than what was? Now, President Trump says these are people who are easier to work with and maybe they're more moderate, but time and time again, that doesn't seem to be the case.
6: Well, and why President Trump's kind of red line, if you will, what he said is the objective of this is that they cannot have nuclear weapons. Why? Well, because we've seen what they're willing to do to people that are friendly with them, like Qatar. They were just launching rockets, nonstop missiles at their neighbor that they have a good relationship with when this conflict started. So they're irrational. They aren't, it isn't Russia or the Soviet Union when the nuclear arms race and the diplomatic situations with that. There's the doctrine of mutually assured destruction, that we both have enough nuclear weapons that the other won't use it because we would destroy each other. So therefore we have them. It's a safety net, but no one's going to use them. Iran is irrational. They don't care about mutually assured destruction. They want a nuclear weapon, not as a hedge against enemies, to actually use it. That's why they're developing all this technology. So to the man who's running for Congress there, he's not wrong. That is why this is necessary. They are crazy enough to do it.
1: Yeah, we got a lot of calls still coming. I actually want to hear from President Trump. He spoke about the uprising of people and the understanding that Iran is in a very different spot than maybe a lot of people expect. It doesn't necessarily answer the questions, but at least you know where his head's at. Bite six.
7: Well, my message to the Iranian people is they're afraid because they have no guns and the other side has guns. And they have a rally and they get shot. They hung the wrestler and his two friends. They hung him from a crane, believe it or not. Violently, he was a very top wrestler, and they hung him. They've killed at least 40.

0: 40 to 50,000 people. And the people are afraid. You know, when you have a machine gun staring you in the face, or when you have four snipers on four different buildings shooting people in the head, it's hard to have a rally, okay?
1: I understand that, saying that, look, the idea was the people would have an uprising here, but they're scared, and they should be in some ways. Let's go and continue on the conversation. This swerves us a little bit, but she's a champion. I want to take her. Cheryl calling us, line five. Go ahead.
2: I'm so excited. My very first call.
1: Oh, fantastic.
2: Jay, I saw you when you were a kid. Your dad helped me start my home school in South Carolina. And I was able to take my kids out of a failing system and to turn them into intellectual superpower.
1: I love hearing that. Cheryl. Thank you so much for being so supportive over the years.
2: I want you to know I'm calling today. Number one is, in the Midwest, our families have given so much blood and treasure. I'm so offended by all these wimpy people on the left who think they've done something special. My family has like nine people who are all through everything except Space Force. So we don't cheer for just one. We just let you figure out what God is calling you to. You know, I've got three nephews. One is in the he helps now with those special planes. He's teaching them how to fix them. You've got my other two that ended up in the Coast Guard. Their daughter ended up with brain cancer, and they were able to fix it. And then mine is 17 years in the Army. He's gone from a private to a lieutenant colonel. Amazing. You just don't know what God's got before him.
1: Amazing, Cheryl. I want to say first, thank you for your support. Beginning ACLJ champion, thank you for your long-term support. And obviously, thank your family, you and as well as your children, your niece, nephew, everyone, for their incredible service to this country. It's always amazing to hear. Again, it sounds like sometimes those calls are planted. I assure you they're not. So I appreciate you, Cheryl, for doing that, being supportive. And reach out, by the way. I love hearing that story. Maybe we can put you on hold and take her contact down, because I think if we could do that, because I would love to be able to tell those stories, especially the ones that are decades old now sometimes, of how the ACLJ has worked. And maybe there's something we can work with you in the future.
3: I want to say this, too, because Cheryl said, you know, we're from the Midwest and we serve this country. When you think back to when Kristen Welker went to the Midwest, to Wisconsin, to talk to President Trump, she said, I had to travel all the way here. Yeah. I came all the way to Wisconsin. I want you to contrast that with, there's a phenomenon happening right now where Europeans are coming to America for the World Cup. And because of it's all over the country and all the training facilities and the games that are being held in SEC stadiums are happening in places that aren't New York, LA, Chicago, Miami. It's happening in those places too. But Europeans are taking road trips. They're meeting the salt of the earth Americans like Cheryl, like people in Auburn, Alabama, like people in Chattanooga, Tennessee. And they're saying, America is great.
1: Yeah,
3: and this place is awesome.
1: Those first games kick off in like a matter of hours. I think in the next 2 hours, that begins. We want to take quickly Mary in Florida. She's been on hold for a long time. Sorry, Sheila and Rhonda, I'm not going to be able to get to you today. But Mary, go ahead.
4: Hi. I'm really pleased to have this opportunity. I just wanted to say that I am a little history. My late husband, was involved in the Iranian raid. So I'm very much, on top of all of this, I know the story, and they must. I'm just going to go ahead and say it. They must be eradicated. I'm talking about the regime. I remember when the Shah of Iran went down, yes, I'm in my 70s, but let me tell you something. We who have lived long enough, who have the honor to still be here and to be Americans, appreciate the fact that your show allows us to have a voice. And not only that, we have the opportunity to share with other decades of people that may not know all of the strikes that these people have caused. And especially Israel. My goodness, how much more can Israel take?
1: Look, Mary,
4: this is insane.
1: I so appreciate your comment, and I wish I'd be able to take you earlier, because I think that you speak for a lot of people. That's what we try to do here. It's why I said sometimes we got to give a history lesson. And look, we weren't necessarily there when that happened. Will and I, we're out of that generation, but we are very well informed of what history tells us. and that we don't repeat ourselves. And sometimes America seems to do that. But here we are. I want to say thank you to you and your family and your husband for his service and everything that you have been a part of for this many decades as well. So thank you, and I appreciate it. With that, that's going to do it for today's show. Thank you to Mary. Sorry to a few people I wasn't able to get to today. And I appreciate everyone who called in who helped me get through some of this vocal trouble I'm having today. Support the work of the ACLJ at ACLJ.org. And tomorrow we'll be back with a brand new show, noon to 1 p.m. Eastern Time, live, ACLJ.org.
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7: With us for news, I'm Keith Peters in Washington. There's been another indication from President Trump that the Iran war may be ending.
8: The president has said a deal would be done quickly before. Why is this different?
9: Because they've taken a pounding. They've taken a pounding like very few people could take.
8: The president talked about the high price of oil and gas because of the closure of the Strait of Hormuz.
9: When oil comes down, everything else comes down. And most importantly, we have a deal that Iran will never have a nuclear weapon, which was the whole purpose of what we had to go through to get this.
8: He believes Iran's supreme leader has signed off on a deal. Ed Donahue, Washington.
7: Wall Street liked what it heard. The Dow was up by 929 points. The Nasdaq rose 640, with the S&P 500 advancing by 127. 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